0: The 51-year-old Jason Eaton now faces up to life in prison in the November of 2023 attack near the University of Vermont campus in Burlington, which left one student paralyzed from the waist down and his two friends wounded. Eaton was ordered jail pending sentencing, which has yet to be scheduled. He had pleaded not guilty, but did not dispute the fact that he was the shooter.
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1: 12 states in the Writers Guild have agreed to settle their lawsuits against Warner Brothers Discovery, effectively paving the way for the $81 billion mega merger. Among the terms of the agreement announced by California Attorney General Rob Bonta, Paramount has pledged to increase film production in the U.S. and establish monitoring of editorial independence of the company's news operations. The son of a supermodel has died.
14: The son of model Cindy Crawford and Randy Gerber, Presley Gerber, has died. He was 27 years old. Gerber died Sunday at a rehab facility. According to Los Angeles County Medical Examiner records, a rep for Presley's mother, father, and sister, Kaya Gerber, said the family is asking for privacy during this very difficult and painful time. An autopsy has yet to be completed. Presley was a model himself. He was charged with a DUI in 2019 and in 2020, he got a tattoo on his face that read misunderstood. A year later, he appeared to have had it removed. Presley had been open about his struggles with mental health and battles with depression. He even started Mental Health Monday videos on his Instagram. Michelle Polino, Fox News.
1: Thousands of Volkswagen and Audi SUVs are being recalled over a defect that could cause drivers to lose steering control.
15: The National Highway Traffic Safety Administration says a steering rack mounting bolt on potentially 208,000 Volkswagen and Audi SUVs may corrode and break, which could mean a loss of steering capability and the risk of a crash. Vehicles affected by the recall, certain 2018 VW Tiguans, 2018 and 19 Atlases, and 2019 through 21 Audi Q3s. Volkswagen and Audi say they're not aware of any crashes or injuries linked to the defect. That owner notification letters are expected to be mailed out in early November, in which dealers will replace the bolt free of charge.
1: Fox's Jeff Manasso. I'm Lisa Lacera. This is Fox News.
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22: Hour three, Ben Ferguson filling in for the great one, Mark Levin. It is so nice to have you with us. He is celebrating Yom Kippur, and he will be back with you manana. All right. I got an interesting note a moment ago from one of you that listens, and it said, Ben, I just don't believe that Democrats are as radical as you've been saying they are recently. Okay. I love, by the way, the feedback. And when I get it, I try to look at it and say, okay, have I not done my job? Have I not convinced you enough how radical the Democratic Party is and what they will do if they get power this time? I'm going to go through just a few people real quick. And we're going to start with Troy Jackson as example number one. Troy Jackson, who is endorsed by socialists who want to abolish the police, who want to abolish prisons, who want to abolish the borders, says he is excited now to join the far left Democrats to implement government-run health care and take away your private insurance. I remember it wasn't that long ago when there was a guy by the name of Barack Obama. What did he say? If you like your doctor, you can keep your doctor. If you like your plan, you can keep your plan. Well, what are the socialists doing now? Here's Troy Jackson in his own words.
6: May I also, you know, Medicare for All, something I believe strongly in. You know, the drug price board definitely could be very well another thing. I think the biggest thing about this, though, is that right now in this country, there is a group of people running that believes in all these things. I mean, it's not about Troy Jackson. It is about health care. It is about prescription drugs. And there's a big group of people that want to change this, and I'm really excited to be part of that.
22: I'm really excited to be a part of that. Okay, so there's an example number one. Let me give you another example of just how radical the Democratic Party is. Senator Chris Murphy was asked if Chuck Schumer should lead the Senate Democrats. Now, to be clear, the communists and socialists, the Democratic Socialists of America, they do not like Chuck Schumer. He's no longer extreme enough to lead the Democratic Party. What they do want is they want someone like an AOC to lead the Democratic Party in the Senate. And Chris Murphy, you would think, would be like, hey, let's put the brakes on that a little bit, right? He did a show, a podcast, and he was asked a question about Chuck Schumer. And again, if you think they're not going to the most extreme extremes, which I am describing to you now, then there would be no problem for Senator Chris Murphy to say, hey, Chuck Schumer's our guy. I stand behind him. I think he's a great leader, and he should be the leader of our party.
7: If you get the Senate, and you, since you're a senator, I'll just ask you about the Senate. Do you, and I know this is a difficult question because you're friends, I'm sure, with Chuck Schumer. But, I mean, do we think that's our best foot forward? I mean, it kind of feels Merrick Garland-ish if he's the leader of the Senate after all of this.
9: Yeah, I mean, I guess right now all of our focus is on winning the Senate. I'm not saying this question isn't important about who runs the Senate if we win. But right now it feels like we just have to make the case that this country is potentially going to fall apart if Democrats don't win.
22: So there it is. America will fall apart if Democrats don't win. And I'm not going to say that Chuck Schumer should be the leader because clearly Chuck Schumer should not be the leader, right? It needs to be a radical extremist. And what does a radical extremist look like? All right. Let me give you Democratic Representative Gabe Vasquez. Not only does this guy say he wants to defund the police, but his radical agenda is also this, like, so extreme that he said this on camera.
10: We just saw a proposal also from Mayor Pro Tem Gandara to bring some supplemental mental health care services to our community that would actually assist first responders, the fire department, the police department, or sometimes actually replace them responding to events altogether with licensed psychologists, licensed clinicians. That, you know, I was disappointed we didn't get further with that discussion at our work session. But those are the type of things that I'm committed to supporting, where if we do have to take budget away from a specific department, whether, you know, be police or otherwise, I don't think we have to, because we have a budget that I think we can support that currently. But we also have to look at where the inefficiencies are, where the redundancies are, where we would not rather respond with force or with police. And, you know, if we don't need those positions anymore, if we don't need those budget line items anymore, then we need to get rid of them. And that's a decision I'm happy to try to champion at the city council.
22: So we're going to get rid of the police. We're going to challenge them, get rid of them. Okay, so that's another example of the radicals that are out there. All right, how about this? El Saeed, does he think now that the police should still be defunded? Let's go there. Again, if you say that the Democrats are not as radical as I'm claiming they are. All right, here he is in his own words, El Saeed.
11: I believe that we do need to defund the police insofar as defunding the police is disinvesting in the means of incarcerating someone or killing them on the streets. and in investing more in the means of educating and empowering engaging communities.
0: Isn't that interesting? So Elsaeed still thinks the police should, in fact, be defunded. They should disappear. Now, Elsaeed was also asked if his far-left views have changed in the last decade. And he was asked about this, and they put this up on MS Now because, you know, this is part of the whitewashing. Like, oh, no, I'm not as crazy as I used to be. You're right? All right, well, listen.
3: Anybody remember what I was saying 8 years ago? Do I sound any different now than I did 8 years ago? Or am I saying literally the same things? I had a nice lady at church walk up to me. She's like, Abdul, you keep saying the same thing. I was like that's a good thing in politics, right? She's like, no, you need to talk about new stuff. I'm like, I'm not like a comedian. Like, I don't need a new bit.
0: He's telling you, folks, I'm not changing. I haven't changed. I haven't changed at all. Like, I'm the same guy that I was. Like, I have not said anything different. So why now, when the Democrats try to tell you that somehow he's not as extreme as he claims he was, he will tell you, no, I am actually this crazy. By the way, Abdul El-Sayed won't even say the word woman while talking about pregnancy. This is how radical he is. You don't believe me? Okay, listen to this.
3: The question we have to ask ourselves is, what's the best way to do that? And whose life gets destroyed in that process? Because too often when government says that you cannot have reproductive care, you are creating a circumstance in which a adult or sometimes even a juvenile human is being reduced into simply a carrying vehicle for a fetus that has not ever breathed air in the world.
0: So there it is. He just said, in his own words, you're creating a circumstance in which an adult or something even juvenile or sometimes even a juvenile human beings are being reduced into simply a carrying vehicle for a fetus that has not ever breathed air in the world. That is what he thinks of unborn children. He won't even say the word woman while talking about pregnancy. This is the Democratic Party. So it goes back to the other question earlier, right? Like, what will they do if they get power? They're telling you.
4: So I think there's a number of cabinet secretaries that have blatantly broken the law, done unconstitutional things, and I think they better get ready because we'll come for them.
0: That is the agenda. Well, let me rephrase it. That's part of the agenda. What about to raise taxes? Do they want to raise taxes on you? Okay, Elsaeed, again, not me telling you they believe this. This is what they're saying.
3: I think it is time for us to realize that our country was its most prosperous when we were willing to tax folks who had won at the game of capitalism to invest so that everybody else could play the game of capitalism. And, you know, a lot of people like to call me a socialist. I'm actually not a socialist.
0: You're not a socialist? Really? Because what you just said is that you want to raise taxes on hardworking Americans. Our country, quote, was its most prosperous when we were willing to tax folks who had won the game at the game of capitalism. You literally are referring to capitalism as what is wrong with this country. And you want to stop people. You want to stop individuals from succeeding, and you want to take their money because they succeeded. Wow. If that's not something that should scare the living you know what out of you, I don't know what else to tell you here. They are this crazy. They do believe what they tell you they believe. Michigan Democrat William Lawrence, another example of this. He says he was just speaking in anger when he wished death upon lawmakers and called to abolish police, prisons, and borders. This is a guy running for office. When they tell you they're crazy, believe them.
23: So Tom Barrett and his allies are, they're trying to, you know, label me, make me sound scary, drag up old tweets and stuff for me thinking out loud. I admit it, I've sometimes spoken in anger in the last 15 years of seeing our social safety net and our constitutional protections get shredded and feeling that the country I was raised to believe in was in deep threat. Sometimes I've spoken with anger about the people responsible for that.
0: So it was just anger, folks. When I was just speaking in anger when I wished upon lawmakers and called to abolish the police and the prisons and borders. I was just speaking in anger. This Democrat congressional candidate, William Warren, says he spent his career fighting oil and gas jobs because that is what the enemy is. And so you should understand when he gets angry.
23: Oh, I'm an organizer. I've spent my career standing up to corporate power, fighting back against big corporations, standing with communities on the front lines of, you know, fossil fuel extraction and this kind of thing.
0: So there's your war, folks. By the way, if you're mad about gas prices right now, get ready for when the Democrats are in charge if you give them their power back. Because he just said it right there. They're going to weaponize the government to go after gas pipelines and oil and gas, and that will make the price skyrocket much higher than it is right now. Which, by the way, the price it is now is too high. I agree, it's temporary. And the president made a decision, not a political one. If the political smart strategy would not go after Iran when he did, it would have been to wait till after the midterms. But they were too close to getting a nuclear weapon. He knew what that looked like. He made a hard decision. They will come back down. And that's not the only one saying crazy things. Let's go to North Carolina. The far-left Democrat, Jamie Agner. He wants mass amnesty for millions of illegal aliens. How do we know this? Because he told us.
5: Do we want to create legal pathways for them to be here versus shutting the door on people and limiting immigration?
8: Immigrants built this country. We're all immigrants. And a study of history and economics will show you that immigration has benefited this country in so many different ways. It needs to be organized. Just having the open border and coming in chaotically doesn't work.
5: I don't think anybody was advocating an open border.
8: But to me, having the ability to bring people in that can contribute, that can be part of our communities, and people that have been here for 20 years and are part of our communities that still don't have legal status, finding some way for pathway to citizenship for those folks.
0: This is a guy that cares more about protecting criminal illegal aliens than the actual citizens of North Carolina. And he wants mass amnesty for all the illegal immigrants that are in this country. Roy Cooper, by the way, he has no idea that 25 hardened criminals that he released from prison went on to murder innocent North Carolinians. He was asked, right, about, you know, these people that he let go.
12: Need to be talking about.
13: Because some of those who were released did end up committing murders afterwards.
12: Well, I'm not sure about that.
0: Oh, he's not sure about that. Oh, okay, so that's how fast we can just move on from this. Roy Cooper, he's like, I didn't know a bunch of people were killed. I didn't know that there were victims of the 4,200 criminals that I released. And he's asked about it. And that was CNN, by the way. Manny Raju asking him that question. He's like, I didn't know they killed anybody. Of course he knows. Roy Cooper thinks North Carolinians are too stupid to remember that he released 4,200 criminals who went on to hurt more innocent victims, including killing some of them. And he thinks you're too stupid to understand it. So he goes out there and he says things like this.
24: And so we were able to find ways we found some ways forward on crime legislation, on working to keep the public safe, which is something that everybody wants.
0: How did you keep people safe if you let 4,200 criminals go? And again, as CNN put it, CNN says, you let people go that killed people.
13: Some of those who were released did end up committing murders afterwards.
0: Well, that is CNN telling you it to your face, man. So I go back to the beginning, the note that I received. I don't think the Democrats are as extreme as you're saying they are. You're lying. Well, there are their own words. This is what they have said. When they tell you who they are, believe them. 1-877-381-3811. 1-877-381-3811. Ben Ferguson filling in for the great one, Mark Levin. We'll be right back.
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0: Welcome back. It is the Mark Levin Show. Ben Ferguson filling in for the great one. He is off today because of Yom Kippur, the holiday. He will be back with you tomorrow. I do want to get some of your phone calls in here. I did post up, as I mentioned earlier, that Mike Johnson audio from earlier that I played for you guys on X. You can follow me there at Ben Ferguson Show. Also got up on Instagram as well at Ben Ferguson Podcast. And don't forget, I do a podcast every day. It's called the Ben Ferguson Podcast. 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All right, let me get to your phone calls. 877-381-3811. 877-381-3811. Danny, Washington, D.C. Welcome. 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Ben Ferguson with you. Hi.
1: Hey, Ben. Good evening. A couple things that you said earlier in earlier segments that I wanted to touch on. But what I suspect, and I'm not a Democrat, when I was able to cast my first vote, Ronald Reagan was running for president, so I went for Reagan. But I'm no longer a Republican, because Republicans aren't the answer to the Democrats. We've got a few of them that don't need to be mentioned, because they, what do they call them, rhinos? But things that people need to really pay attention to, and if you're smart, it scares you. You were talking about Orban a little bit ago, where people that were in support of him or in his cabinet when he was the leader of Hungary are now being targeted and so on and so forth. But
0: yeah, they are.
1: My father's Democrat.
0: By the way, Dan, do me a favor. Hold on. I got to take a hard break. All right. We'll come back. We got a lot more to talk about. It is the Mark Levin Show. Ben Ferguson with you. 877-381-3811, 877-381-3811. We'll be right back.
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5: Fox News, I'm Tom Graham. 12 states and Hollywood writers challenging Paramount's buyout of Warner Brothers Discovery have agreed to settle their lawsuit against the mega merger. California Attorney General Rob Bonta is in Los Angeles.
6: With today's settlement, Paramount is required to move production back to the United States by spending, as a floor, at least $300 million more each year.
5: The court still needs to approve the settlement. Anti-ICE protests erupting in Austin, Texas, after a Venezuelan DoorDash worker, Wilbur Garces Perez, was shot and injured by an ICE agent during a traffic stop.
7: About 100 people showed up. Local reporters on the ground say rocks and water bottles were even thrown at law enforcement officers. Protesters, they blocked the streets, and officers eventually had to use tear gas to break up the crowd.
5: Fox's Brooke Taylor, America, is listening to Fox News.
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1: Welcome back. It is the Mark Levin Show. Ben Ferguson filling in for the great one. He will be back with you as he is celebrating Yom Kippur today. He'll be back with you tomorrow. And if you just join us, we're talking about the midterm elections, the radicals on the left, and what they actually believe in. There was also a very interesting point that I wanted to bring up, and that is a lot of people have been asking about the polls. What do the polls show? Are the polls bad? How bad are the polls? Is it a disaster, these poll numbers? And look, I would love for the polls to look better than they do right now. I'll say that straight up. I really, really, really, really do. But did you know that the poll numbers also look really, really bad? Like really, really bad right now for Democrats? You may not know that. You may have no idea that the poll numbers are actually really, really bad. They're not good. They're really, really bad. And the reason why I say they're really, really bad is because they should be through the roof right now if the American people actually, okay, if the American people actually supported these socialist Marxists and communists. A good friend of mine, Larry Kudlow, has a riff that he does every day on his show on Fox Business. And he said something interesting in his riff, which is polls are not votes. And if you, the Democrats want you to feel defeated. They want to inspire Democrats to be excited to go out and vote. They want Democrats to believe that they're about to just open up a can of whoopee on Republicans. And specifically, that means on Donald Trump. And so this is all a exercise in doom and gloom. This is what I also go back to what I said earlier about state-sponsored media. This is the media is an advocate and an actor, a state actor for the Democratic Party. And they know this. They're not dumb. Like, they're really, really smart. They know it. They understand it. They know their job right now. They know what they're supposed to do. They get it. Like, this is pretty clear. Like, this is not hard, folks. And so they want you to feel like this is a disaster. They want you to feel like that this is doom and gloom. They want you to feel like that there's no reason for you to even go out and vote because this is going to be such an uphill battle that you might as well just stay home and you should just be depressed about Republicans. And that's really what this is. Kudlow made an interesting point. I'm going to play part of it for you because I think it's important for you to hear what he had to say in his riff. Take a listen.
2: Well, folks, in the next 43 days, nobody should underestimate Mr. Trump and the GOP. And that's the subject of the riff. So we've got 43 days till the midterms. The mainstream media may be hedging its bets about Democratic victory and Republican destruction. Now, one of the first cracks in the armor is an NBC poll shows Dems edging out Republicans 50 to 45 among registered voters. Looks like a nice lead, but is it really? The story notes that it's a lot slimmer edge than the 12-point lead Democrats had at the same point in the 2018 cycle for those midterms. Now, I've said a million times, polls aren't votes. So I'll say it again. Polls aren't votes. This particular poll, by the way, undercuts Republicans by about 4 points at least, 40 to 44. I mean, after all, the GOP did carry 2024 with 50% plus. Now, these are registered voters, not likely voters, but putting it all together, nonetheless, it is interesting, isn't it? My friends in the lefty media kind of pulling in your horns, aren't you? And there's the front of this morning's Wall Street Journal. Republicans unleashing their fundraising advantage against the Democrats, all right? Now, I know money can't buy you love, but the GOP numbers are enormous. $204 million in just the first 18 days of September. That's $83 million more than Democrat ads. Wow. $62 million alone in Texas for Ken Paxton. That's compared to only $17 million for Democratic Socialist James Tallarico. Now, this doesn't include other PAC money, and perhaps most important, while the Republicans are running some really solid candidates, like Dan Sullivan in Alaska, Roger Marshall in Kansas, Mike Whatley in North Carolina, Mike Collins in Georgia, love Michelle Tafoya in Minnesota and Mike Rogers in Michigan. Well, they're running those good candidates. Democrats are running these far left-wing socialist turkeys like Abdel El Sayed and Peggy in Michigan, of course, Peggy Flanagan in Minnesota, the aforementioned Tallarico, far left Troy Jackson in Maine, Hassan Piker not far from center stage.
1: The point he's making, and he's absolutely right in what he's saying, is the polls are not votes. You look at the Democratic Party's messaging ahead of 2026 midterm elections, and all it is that Orange Man is bad. They're not running on you having a better life. They're not running on lowering your taxes. They're not running on deregulating. They're not running on lowering gas prices. Have you noticed that none of them have said they're going to lower gas prices? All they've said is Donald Trump's gas prices are too high. I also think that's interesting, right? They're like, well, he promised you $2 a gallon. Well, hold on a second. What about you guys? Like, what would y'all do? Oh, we would have it at $5, $6, $7, $8 a gallon. We're not trying to lower your gas prices. We're just telling you that Donald Trump's gas prices are higher than what he told you they were going to be. Like, you're not going to find a Democratic candidate out there. They will say, oh, well, you're hurting. And Donald Trump lied to you and said he was going to do all these amazing things and he didn't actually do it for you. That's their doom and gloom perspective. But they're not saying they would actually fix any of those issues at all, which is another data point that I think should actually be brought up. And it goes back to just how crazy these lefties actually are. They are out there and they're telling you that Donald Trump is bad. Donald Trump is evil. Donald Trump is the worst person in the world. Let's just talk about one other example of this. The governor in Massachusetts is now planning to have home visits to every mother. This is what she said, who has a child, and they're going to look at you and see if basically, like, do they believe you're fit enough to, I guess, keep the child? They're going to take a look at your house. They're going to take a look at you as a parent. They're going to take a look if they believe you're depressed or have postpartum, but they're going to come knocking on your door. I talked about this today on the Faulkner Focus with Harris Faulkner, and let me just let you hear the highlight.
3: Creepiest line of any governor in America this year. The award goes to this governor. Quote, everybody in the state, when you have a baby, you're going to have a home visit. And it's not just for your baby. We're also looking at you. We're seeing if we think things wrong with you. We're looking to see if there's mental health issues. Maybe there's postpartum. This does not sound anything like help to me. This sounds like the government basically saying, you don't really get to raise your baby in those intimate hours after you bring your child home because we're knocking on the door. We're going to come in and check and see what we think you as a parent are doing wrong. This is more than just a nanny state. This is total home invasion by the federal government. I believe they have no right to be there, by the way. And it's one thing if it's voluntary. But let's be clear. The government didn't say this is voluntary. The governor said, we're coming into your home, and we're looking at things far outside of just you having a child.
4: Yeah, you have to have a warrant. I mean, what are you going to come in? You're going to search me. You're going to search my baby. What piece of paper are you carrying from the government that allows you to do that, that is legal?
1: By the way, they're masquerading this as a $2 million, like, welfare program where we're just coming to help. We're the government. We're here to help you. No, we're the government. We're here to spy on you. We're the government. We're here to come into your house and harass you. We're the government. We're going to come in right after you have a child, and we're going to decide if we believe you should be able to keep your baby. That's what the governor said. I go back to the quote in Massachusetts. This is the sitting governor. This is even someone like running for office. The sitting governor telling you, I am going to come into your house and we're going to look at your child. We're knocking on the door. Why are you knocking on the door? Well, we're going to take a look at, you know, what's under the hood. We're going to see what you're doing. We're going to see if we think that you are fit to be a parent, to be a mother, to be what we think what a good mother looks like. They have no right to, by the way, be in my house. Why should I, after I have a child, have to have you, for no reason, come into my house and then judge my parenting or judge me or judge what I'm looking at? This is incredibly invasive. And not just invasive. It is terrifying that you have a governor who is sitting there and saying, don't worry, we're the government. We're here to help you. And we're going to just walk into your house and we're going to do whatever we want to do. By the way, I do love this line that just hit. It says Massachusetts is being accused of government overreach for offering new parents a home nurse visit. You want to know, by the way, who does this? The British health system. The governor wants every new parent to have a government official come and knock on their door. This is the United States of America. I do not want the governor coming in and I'll go back to this. I will play it for you. If you don't believe me, here's the governor in her own words.
5: Everybody in the state, when you have a baby, you're going to have a home visit. You're going to have a home visit within days, weeks, and that will be an opportunity for a healthcare provider to make an assessment.
1: Or come in and spy on you. Notice how she says an assessment. Everybody who has a baby will be visited in their home by a government-appointed healthcare provider to make an assessment. That is the most creepy line I have ever heard. She says, everybody in the state, when you have a baby, you're going to have a home visit for a healthcare provider to make an assessment. How many of you think this is a good idea? By the way, this is the same Massachusetts governor who boasted about blocking gas pipelines in her state and then complained that they can't get any gas. Like they have no, it's just wherever the radicals tell them to go, they will go.
6: Gas is so volatile, you know, and we don't even produce it here. And with Jones Act and other things, it's hard for us to even get it here, okay?
7: Remember, I stopped two gas pipelines from coming into this state.
1: Man, I wonder who's to blame, Governor. Oh, no, I blocked these gas pipelines, and then we don't have enough gas, and the prices go through the roof. And now I'm pointing the finger at some random person out there to let you know that this is the person that you should be blaming. Oh, wait, it's me. Now, you may say in Massachusetts, why did she just come and say that everybody's going to come into your home and the government's going to come and knocking? This is a dog whistle because the result of the Lindsey Clancy postpartum breakdown. It resulted in the murder of her three children. So, of course, the government and the Democratic Party, they always do this. They say, hey, never let a crisis go to waste. We have a crisis right now. And in this crisis that we have right now, the Massachusetts governor says everyone who has a baby, you're going to have a home visit by a government healthcare provider to make an assessment for postpartum depression and other signs of mental health issues. I'll even play the longer version to give it even more context for you.
5: With our team over to Beth Israel Deaconess and met with moms and providers there and made an announcement that we are investing more in maternal health and expanding access to moms, to parents and families for needed care. So here's what I said. Everybody in the state, when you have a baby, you're going to have a home visit. You're going to have a home visit within days, weeks, and that will be an opportunity for a healthcare provider to make an assessment and to see, you know, if you need some additional support and resources. We also made more investments in training healthcare professionals, doctors and others, on how they can identify signs of postpartum and also prepare women before birth. Because one of the things that, you know, I've heard from so many is, like, there's a lot of talk about during pregnancy about care of the baby and care of yourself during pregnancy, but there's not enough talk about what it's like after birth. And, you know, having those conversations earlier, making sure people know that resources are available.
1: Resources? You now call government invasion into your home a resource. Are you kidding me? This isn't a resource. This is scary as hell. This is government invasion. You're now coming in saying, I'm going to send in the government, my radical left healthcare workers. What if they see a Bible and they don't like it? What if they see a MAGA sign and they don't like it? What if they see a Trump hat and they don't like it? What if they see a conservative book on your bookshelf and they don't like it? And they say, hey, we're going to take your baby away from you. I'm not letting them in my house. No way in hell. And if I live in Massachusetts, well, by the way, I don't. And there's a reason why. And this is another example of the reason why. But for conservatives that are there, imagine if they see something in your house that they just don't like because of your political beliefs. What do I have to do? I have to whitewash my home of anything conservative before you come into my house after I've had a child so that you don't take the child away from me? When they tell you who they are, believe them. 1-877-381-3811. 1-877-381-3811. Ben Ferguson filling in for the great one. We'll be right back.
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Welcome back. It is the Mark Levin Show. Ben Ferguson filling in for the great one, Mark Levin. So good to have you with us. As a quick reminder, I not only do I love filling in for the great one, it's always an honor, but I love to keep up with you guys. 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If you're on X, at Ben Ferguson Show. On Facebook as well, Ben Ferguson. 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It's called the 47 Morning Update. Each and every morning on the 47 Morning Update, I give you the top stories coming out of the White House. It's like 10 to 12 minutes long, so it's really fast-paced, and you'll know everything that's happening each morning when you wake up. So grab the 47 Morning Update as well. All right, I want to put a story in front of you real quick that's an important one. It's one that's not being covered, and that's why I want to tell you about it. A Gaza, quote, journalist, and I use that word in quotations because he's not, who's met with Mayor Mamdani, has been honored with a Nobel Peace Prize nomination, and the spot on the Times Magazine 100 list, has now admitted that he buried footage of Israeli hostages being beaten by a Palestinian mob on October the 7th, 2023. Now, why would he admit to burying this footage? Well, he said it was in order to protect the perpetrators. Not to protect the victims, but to protect the terrorists. The photographer also revealed that all media in Gaza is controlled by Hamas, the terrorist organization, through a single WhatsApp group. And the terror group will target any journalist who publishes criticism. The man, who's become one of the most famous journalists, quote, in Gaza, was in the territory on October the 7th when Hamas, well, marched the hostages taken from Israel through the streets of Gaza, where all hell broke loose. And what did he do?

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1: Agenda. I'm Lisa Lacera, Fox News. Artificial intelligence, climate change, and the Iran conflict take center stage this week at the UN General Assembly, as President Trump is set to address world leaders tomorrow morning.
2: Treasury Secretary Scott Bessent already here in New York, meeting with Chinese officials ahead of the state visit with Chinese leader Xi Jinping later this week, says the pressure on Iran will increase even more in the coming days.
3: On September 23rd, all the Iranian airlines will be shut down around the world.
2: But Iranian officials say a major breakthrough is unlikely this week.
1: Fox's Lucas Tomlinson in New York City. The president met today with New York City Mayor Zoran Mamdani. The president says they talked about the mayor's plan to develop thousands of new housing units in the city, suggesting the federal government could help.
4: I would say that was a very federal-oriented job. You're going to need a lot of federal approvals and probably some federal money to do it, but it's always been a great location.
1: This is the third time the two have met. Mamdani told reporters even though they have sharp disagreements, their relationship has endured. A gunman in custody after three people were shot at a senior living facility in Los Angeles.
5: Los Angeles police say a worker at Progressive Home for the Elderly in South L.A. opened fire Monday morning, wounding three co-workers. Officers responding within minutes to a call about shots fired at the facility.
6: They were able to locate a suspect during that search. That suspect was taken into custody without incident.
5: LAPD Deputy Chief Mike Rena noting all three victims were taken to the hospital.
1: Fox's Christian Goodwin. The victims include two women, one in her 40s, the other in her 60s, and a man in his 60s. Police say no residents were hurt and they're investigating a motive. A federal appeals court has ruled in favor of new congressional district for in Missouri, favored by President Trump, even as the U.S. Supreme Court has blocked them from being used in the November election. 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
9: Temperatures being 30 degrees above average.
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0: Benson, standing up for what's right, live and via podcast. 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
1: A Maryland hunter fatally shoots a woman he mistook for a deer.
2: The 74-year-old is charged with three felonies, including manslaughter and the shooting death of a Delaware woman. Delaware State Police say Walter Moorhead of Salisbury was hunting from a ground blind, a temporary structure used to conceal hunters, when he saw movement and fired, believing he was shooting a deer. Instead, the shot struck a 39-year-old woman who was walking through the field with a man and two children. Officers provided emergency aid before she was rushed to a hospital where she was pronounced dead. Moorhead was arraigned and released after posting a $43,000 cash bond. CJ Papa, Fox News.
1: Two helicopter pilots have died after their chopper crashed yesterday afternoon while conducting water drops on a wildfire at Yosemite National Park. At least 14 people have died while helping battle wildfires in the U.S. this year, the most since 2022 when 25 deaths were reported. The NTSB will investigate the cause of the crash. As police investigate the murders of nine women in South Africa, there are three arrests related to one of the deaths.
3: A spate of murders has seen the bodies of nine women found partially undressed in an area east of Johannesburg over the course of 2 months. These three arrests relate to the death of Jabulile Ntimba. Her half-naked body was found wrapped in a sheet last Thursday. Police say indications are her killing stemmed from a possible love triangle, but a team of analysts is working to see if some or all of the cases are the result of a serial killer. South Africa has one of the highest rates of gender-based violence in the world. Jonathan Savage, Fox News.
1: Model Presley Gerber, the son of supermodel Cindy Crawford and businessman Randy Gerber, has died. A family representative says he died at a rehab facility. An autopsy was performed, but the medical examiner says more testing is required before a cause of death can be determined. Presley Gerber was 27. I'm Lee Silasera. This is Fox News.
0: The following program is a paid commentary program. 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
4: 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It is the time to be prepared in the world for anything and everything. And one of the most vital places to start is with my good friend Russ Derling at Last Resort Guns. 256-774-5741. 256-774-5741. And when you call him and talk to Russ, or no matter who you talk to, be sure to tell him that I said hello, sir.
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4: Ah, oh, turn that down just a little bit. Mystery woman. I asked her to turn me up because I enjoy hearing me when I talk to you folks, but she turned me so far up that I thought you might be able to hear me listening to me. Hello to all of the valley and the wide and beyond. We're wired.

0: You, we're gonna have fun on tonight's show. I love it, and it happens all the time these days. The press thinks that we have no memory. I guess the press thinks that there really are no data centers out there. We've got, you know, the more I do show prep, it's been this way for 20 years. Not like this is a new development. But I love doing show prep because you are bound to learn something every day that you didn't know. But besides the news stories, you're bound to learn something within those stories that you just kind of took for granted couldn't be the case. We'll get to that when it comes to data centers later on. But I want to get to, well, let's get to news in a nutshell.
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0: First News in a Nutshell bullet point, the fallout continues from Donald Trump's triumphant decision to ban CNN and MSNBC and Politico from the press pool, which is not tantamount to an abolition of the First Amendment, folks. And they darn well know that. I want you to hear, we have several clips illustrating the hypocrisy of the left on this front. One of them is from Maria Elvira Salazar. Now, she is the Latino American Republican down in Miami who made headlines last week when she said, "Mr. President, we voted for you, and now you're losing ground with Latinas." So she was on Meet the Press.
2: Meet the Depress.
0: No, that's what Limbaugh called it. And we don't steal from anybody on this show. Please.
2: Sorry.
0: X the mystery woman in production control, please. I can't stand it when people do that, mystery woman. I'm sorry. I just can't. I've never liked it. Because I've been accused of borrowing from Rush Limbaugh my whole career. And then when he died, that was the one silver lining. They'll never accuse me of doing that again. All right. So Salazar was on there because she, last week, dared to say that the president is losing ground with Hispanics. So she goes on Meet the Press, and Margaret Brennan can't wait to say to her, "Well, what do you think about Trump?" You see, whenever, and this happens to me, whenever you I just told you about this last week, didn't I? So this chair is too low because I can't see you. I'm getting on my, I'm stretching so I can make eye contact with executive show producer Austin. I told you last week, if you are prone to agree with Trump or certainly say nice things about Trump like I am, you're immediately branded a mindless robot by the left. But then if you criticize Trump in any way, suddenly you're the smartest guy in talk radio, or you're enlightened, or finally you've made it. And this, or my favorite one is, it could be the crappiest show you've ever done in your life, but if you criticize Trump, that was your best show yet. Keep it up. That kind of thing.
3: It's crazy. I think this happens with conservatives online.
0: Yeah.
3: It's that if you criticize Trump, it's, well, you didn't trust the plan. Really? You're deciding to betray him now? Or if you, you know, agree with everything, they're like, seriously? You're going to lick his boots? It's like, come on, man. He does good and bad stuff.
0: It's, well, see, but that's because they do that. They're on board with Biden no matter what. They have to be. They're team players. They're herd mentality players. Listen, Joe Scarborough, I'll make the case. We could, if I could commandeer any clip right now without wasting time. But you remember when he said, "F you if you can't handle the truth." That's a pretty famous clip. You remember that. You might not remember what he was talking about. But that's when Biden had gone to Europe for some NATO summit, for the NATO summit, yearly NATO summit. And we got there, and he didn't even make dinners. He just slept the whole time he was there. And so, of course, even normal members, even the press, normal members of the liberal press were saying, "What's going on with this?" Well, Scarborough was the biggest cheerleader for Joe Biden. That's what, "F you if you can't handle the truth. This is the best Joe Biden we've ever seen. I've known him for 30 years, 50, whatever it is, 100 years if you're Biden. But this is the best one ever. It was his handler's fault. They didn't schedule." That's what he said. Mm-hmm. So they do cheerlead. They never, when their guy's in office, they never, ever, ever judge him objectively. They went on that show. He is not senile. No, listen, you were, and they always do this with the truth, but there is no, and that's what we're about to demonstrate in this segment. There is no consistency or objectivity. We're going to bust them pretty good on this show tonight, folks. But I want to start here because the hurt Margaret Brennan thought, all right, We have gotten to Maria Elvira Salazar down in Florida. Now that she thinks Trump doesn't like Latino women, I bet she trashes them here. So she takes, even though this interview was obviously, she was obviously booked because she thinks that Trump is losing ground with Latinos. But the host thought she could get her to jump on board the Trump is a censor trolley. So she leads off with that question. Salazar, having formerly been a broadcaster. So she said, you were in the media. What do you think about it? Now that you're starting to criticize him, let's keep going. He did this wrong too, didn't he? But she didn't get that answer. Roll this clip in production control.
2: Let me just start up front, because you are a former journalist. I'm sure you saw yesterday journalists from CNN, Politico, and MS Now were blocked from entering the White House after the president objected to the content of their organization's reporting. Do you agree with the president's order to do that?
4: Well, I think that the president has a different type of style, but at the same time, I think that he is the most accessible president in the later years that has been talking to the media. You know, he talks mm-hmm. to everybody. So he may not be allowing for some journalists to go into one place, but I'm sure that he's going to be talking to everybody at some point. That's his style. And he is very, yeah. very accessible, not like Biden.
2: No, I understand that point, but when it comes to saying you attend press briefings because mm-hmm. I don't like what you said, doesn't that premise violate the spirit of the First Amendment?
4: Well, I think that he has his own style and that he will determine who he wants to talk to, but with social media and with all the different outlets out there for people to receive information, I am sure that those journalists are going to be able to cover the president the way that you, free speech, the way you determine. Because, you know, the media yeah. has a way of showing up right now. And you know that the American School of Journalism is not so vigorous as it was during the time that we started this career. Yeah. So I have my different opinions as to what's happening on television.
2: Well, I don't
4: coverage of this presidency.
2: Yeah. Well, I understand your views, but I don't think proximity is going to stop these journalists from doing their jobs.
0: Yeah. Good. Do your friggin' job, then. You just can't get on the White House plane to do it. You can't be in the White House to do it. That is not a First Amendment right for you any more than this microphone is a First Amendment right for me. If WVNN said there's some contract breach with you, you can't be on the air, I'd be a lot of things, but I wouldn't think I was being violated constitutionally. And she knows that they're not being violated constitutionally either. And they did, yes, it is so. Now there's this, though. And I guess I should have seen this coming from Fox News, our affiliate here at WVNN. This story is from WAFF, major news networks, including Fox, ABC, CBS, CNN, and NBC, have agreed to suspend their pooled coverage of President Trump after he banned CNN, MS Now, and Politico from the White House. Fox, ABC, CBS, CNN, and NBC have long shared the responsibility of providing coverage of presidential events. According to the New York Times, these networks split the financial cost and distribute footage for news outlets worldwide. Did you know that part? That's why you see the same video footage. Mm-hmm. The five networks provide coverage on rotation. CNN had been set to cover Trump's travel Monday to the UN General Assembly before its status was revoked. After Trump banned CNN from covering him, the five networks released a joint statement saying they agreed to no longer provide. So we're getting all this sanctimonious. We are guardians of the First Amendment. And again, this is but before I even go into the frailty constitutionally of their argument, I want to again remind you of who they are and what they say in different sets of circumstances. As I just said, Joe Scarborough defended Joe Biden no matter what. He will never say anything good about Donald Trump. Now, that's not freedom of speech. Now, does he have the right to say that? Yes, he does. If Donald Trump had shut down, see, this is what's amazing. If Donald Trump had installed somebody at CNN, the way the Biden administration installed people at Facebook and installed people at Twitter, If he had done that, there would have been a case. But Brian Stelter, you know who he is. He's that fat. You asked me about him, the fat guy on CNN. I think it was you asking me about him that Greg Gutfeld used to make fun of. Was that you or was that somebody else asking me about
3: him? It might have been me. You might have shown me a clip maybe of Gutfeld. Yes. Maybe that's why I was wondering who he was.
0: So he's the sanctimonious. You know who Brian Stelter is. He got fired by CNN. I forgot why. I think just low ratings. But this was Brian Stelter. Should we play Brian Stelter on the subject of Fox News? Well, I don't want to give it away here. Let's begin with what Brian Stelter said. Brian Stelter now is how I labeled the clip. This is Brian Stelter reacting to President Trump banning CNN, MS Now, and Politico from the press, from the White House press pool. Go ahead, sir.
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6: This is a direct threat to press freedom in the United States, and it is a blatantly undemocratic action by the Trump administration. And it's so much bigger than CNN. Yes, our network happens to be involved, but we would be saying the exact same things this morning if it were the New York Times or NPR or ABC or CBS. 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
5: It's a free speech
0: all right,
5: test.
0: Pause that clip. I don't know why all that external stuff is on there. A free speech test. So if you and I happen to agree with the president's right to do this. Was it politically? There are two issues here. Should he have done it? I think he should have done it. Was it a politically advantageous thing for him to do? I think not, probably. But it ought to be. Because everything these people say about him is false. Literally, everything. It's been maddening. And you think, what do you do about it? Well, they're now threatening to not do their jobs at all.
7: Okay.
0: But at first they were saying that he's threatening the nation by unconstitutionally banning us because now we're not going to know what's going on. And now they're saying, fine, we won't cover you. So that was Brian Stelter on Saturday, I think, feeling the sting probably because that's when they first knew that Trump wasn't kidding. Because imagine showing up at WVNN, sir, and you can't get in. And nobody's told. But Trump told them the day before, you're gone. He announced it. This was Brian Stelter back in March of 2021. And at the time, the question was about, not about CNN, it was about Fox News. Roll the clip in production control, sir.
6: As Fox radicalizes and as it becomes even more and more of a political tool, Zerwick, you wrote a column recently for The Sun about this, saying Fox should be viewed as a political tool. And that raises a question. Should it be a part of the White House press pool? You know, should it be afforded the privileges that come with news gathering? Even though they do have some news reporters at the White House, you're saying they're primarily a political tool. So should that be reassessed, Zerwick?
8: Listen, I really do. I think it's a discussion we need to have. Look, you're not supporting democracy. You're not supporting the larger values of this culture.
0: So, democracy is what mattered there. They didn't mention the First Amendment. Nobody in that discussion mentioned the First Amendment. They mentioned democracy. We're not a democracy. Democracy is a tool. A tool is not threatened by Fox News. They are just so full of caca. They can't be taken seriously on anything, sir. Austin saying, I didn't say they could be. Don't look at me like that. I guess I'm being so earnest with you because this is somewhat a yawn of a conversation for you because this is how it's always been. But when I started talk radio, for that matter, but especially when I graduated from college in the 90s, the liberal press was nothing more than a bunch of people whining as they gave the news every day. But they gave the news. Their job was to give the news. Now, they could editorialize about it, and they could spin it, and they did. But they didn't lie. There is a difference between spin and lie. And if we were in a classroom, you'd say, outline the difference. The difference is saying Trump's exorbitant way of introducing his humongous tax cut didn't go over well for people who, you know, that would be spinning the news. if you said Trump's tax cut would cause senior citizens to expire, or you see the difference there. And that's not even, the tax cut is a good thing. So the press wouldn't even, part of the news, all right, I'll say it this way, because I'm having a hard time getting at my point. When I was a senior in high school and we went to a forensics tournament one time, sir, I forgot the evidence cards as president of the debate team. So my coach was, I can't believe you did this, Will. And I said, well, there's a broadcasting contest, sir, that I didn't know about in advance. He said, but I'll go to that. And I finished second place in that, state of Virginia, just randomly doing it. But here's the whole point of that story, which had to involve a pat on the back. You know that, sir. But the but the point of the story is that part of what you were judged on, they didn't look at you. The judges never saw your face. They only wanted to hear your presentation. You had you got a stack of teletype. That's how news used to come. Just printed off the little green paper. You got a stack of this stuff, and you had 5 minutes to go through it and sift through it and find relevant news stories, balanced news stories, so that you gave a national story and then a story about Virginia and then a story about movies or something, the arts, and then a sports story. And so you were judged on the stories that you chose, the balance, the complete, the spectrum of covering the news, and then, of course, delivery, and a good voice didn't hurt. Now, everybody in the press today would have finished last in that contest based on the stories they chose.
7: You know what they've become now? They've been reduced down to social media influencers.
0: Yes. That's all they are.
7: That's all
0: and
7: they are.
0: And for them to stand up and act as though the free flow of information would be suppressed and thus the Constitution threatened by their absence, when, if anything, the influx of their bogus information is a threat to truth. May not have anything to do with the Constitution, but it certainly does have a lot to do with journalistic ethics. We'll be back. Stay with us.
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0: Welcome back, folks. Hello, mystery woman.
7: Hello. Is that some bumper music that you chose?
0: I did not choose that bumper music. That one's a good one. I like that one, but you thought I had chosen it because it's a good song. See, the mystery woman has the exact same. This is true. In fact, you explain to Austin about our musical taste, because you're the one who makes this point more than I do, really.
7: Our musical taste? Well, they're actually exactly the same. We like big band music down to Led Zeppelin.
0: It really is uncanny.
7: Classic rock.
0: And it is uncanny. And it's not just we
7: jazz.
0: We say that to get along. We sing these songs together.
7: We do, because we both know the words.
0: Because you can sing very well.
7: Oh, thank you.
0: And, yes, I love... So, anyhow, what did that have to do with anything that I was talking... So you thought that that song, even though I couldn't tell you the name of it, and you probably couldn't either, but it's just a nice song. Mm-hmm. It makes for good bumper music. And so, speaking of that, do we have any additions to the bumper music?
3: I've not learned how to do this yet. We need to mark the ones that suck today. That's important. This one gets the pass. So that, we'll have to be on the pass. We'll mark down the
0: I don't want to be like Bill Clinton with federal judges when he took office. Remember, he just fired them all?
7: Oh, right.
0: He fired every federal judge. And then I remember when George W. Bush fired one. See, there's another case in point, and you would have thought that he was about to be impeached.
7: Democracy.
0: And a president can fire any federal judge. Yet he, so Clinton does not do anything illegal by doing that. He was just, I believe he was the first president to ever just sweep them all away. It was his way of saying, screw you to everybody who'd come behind him. And really, that meant Reagan and Bush.
3: What was he able to then just replace them with judges that would like favor his positions?
0: Yeah.
3: Oh, I mean, that's pretty smart.
0: Because, and why could he do that? Well, in 93, he could do that because the Democrats controlled both the House and the Senate. When the Senate really is all that's relevant for judge confirmation. But then along came Newt Gingrich. And so that's what we're going to talk about next. I'll just read the email. And I'm going to relish my response during the next break. The email said, ready, mystery woman?
7: I'm ready.
0: Dear Will, I love it when people threaten. And when I say threaten me, I don't mean, this is not a death threat. Just when people act like they're big Billy bad rear end, you know. Dear Will, I'd advise you to back off the midterm prediction because you risk looking foolish. No one else is saying what you're saying. Well, first of all, X them in production control because I'm not the only person saying it. Most people are not expecting a Republican midterm victory. But one prominent person is, and I'm not going to tell you who it is, and you may already know this.
7: I think you already gave a hint.
0: Did I already give a hint? Have I already mentioned this person in tonight's show? I have, haven't I?
7: Yes.
0: Oh, that's right. So if you're listening closely, and you call during the break, I'm just kidding, don't call during the break unless you want to talk to me. But no, this person not only seconds my prediction, but this person has taken my prediction to a new height that, quite frankly, and I take this person's intellect very seriously. But it's a little much what he said. It's not going to be that big, I don't think.
7: Well, it depends on how much cheating that there is.
0: Well, no, he's saying that we're going to win. That we're going to win big. And that we're going to win. I'll tell you what he said. Everything he said is worth listening to. But here's the part that I thought, oh, come on. He said, it's going to be bigger than Thomas Jefferson.
7: Mm-hmm.
0: Now, number one, this is a midterm election. This is not even a presidential election. But he might have meant, and this is the fourth time Trump's been running, in effect. He might have meant that. Whatever he meant, you're going to hear the clip. You can judge for yourself. Very complimentary of Trump, by the way, was this probably not mystery person, but that was a reasonably good tease, wasn't it, mystery woman?
7: It was
0: woman?
7: A very good tease, and it was a an Easter egg if you did listen closely.
0: It was an Easter egg if you listened closely. We got data center information too, folks. Doug Jones and the Democrat mayor of Memphis gets it on the subject. Stay with us.

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2: Fox News, I'm Tom Rigotti. Protest in Austin, Texas after Venezuelan national Wilber Rafael Garces Perez was shot by an ICE agent during a traffic stop over the weekend. Perez family attorney Caitlin Licking-Goldfinch claims he entered the country legally.
3: He changed his address with the immigration court, and a notice of hearing was sent to his old address. He didn't know he had a hearing. He didn't go, and so he got a deportation order in absentia.
2: But the Department of Homeland Security says Perez was in the country illegally and had a final order of removal. President Trump once again claims Iran has been severely weakened.
4: They're not going to have a nuclear weapon. Let me just put it that way. And they're not doing well. They're not doing well. In fact, I have meetings on it today. They're doing very poorly.
2: Both President Trump and Iran's president are set to address the UN at its General Assembly this week. 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
10: All right, put this on the list of let's never play this song again on this show. This is probably the one playing when we went back and corrected it. It's the Will Anderson Show. We're live. We're local. We're having fun. And isn't fun the best thing to have? 866-494-WVNN is our phone number. 866-494-9866. Will at thewillandersonshow.com. The mystery woman says that she's been in the thinking chair for the last 5 minutes.
11: Yes.
10: See, what happened was we were talking about a clip that I just played, folks, from Meet the Press. And the mystery woman said, "Meet the Depressed," which is something that, Rush Limbaugh said, the Elvis of talk radio. And most talk show, not most, but a lot of talk shows copy. And I mean rip off copy. The way, say, Whitesnake ripped off Led Zeppelin musically. That kind of rip off. You know, where they bring out the bow and play it just because Jimmy Page did the guitar. Well, so I bit the mystery woman's head off because she said that and it really didn't warrant such a head biting off. But now you came up with something that actually makes more sense than what Rush said.
11: Yes, yes. Well, sitting in the thinking chair for a while, I came up with Meet the, you ready for it?
10: I'm ready.
11: Meet the Unimpressed.
10: And you think, sir, that makes more sense?
12: I think it does, yeah. They're not exactly sad. They're just constantly, you can never impress them. You can never get anything that they would like. That's true. They're unimpressed.
10: It's very true. Now, if we really wanted to perfect it, we would say meet the unimpressive.
11: Ah, okay.
10: I've got so many good clips to play here. The data center stuff I'm dying to play. I guess we'll start the next hour with that. This is, surprise, surprise, the person who not only agrees with me, but has taken it beyond me. Because I have to admit, and if you don't have any idea what I'm talking about, the midterm elections, I have predicted and I have invited a wager from anybody, including Dale Jackson, who bet me $20,000 in 2016 about Trump and Hillary. And I have the same feeling now. And I mean, in many ways, back then, I was really going against the grain to say that Trump was going to win that. Of course, Hillary was trying to steal it, we now know. And she didn't, but I was very much going against the grain, but I felt it. I intuited it.
11: Intuited it?
10: That is a correct use of intuit as a verb form. Does it not, sir? You're a fellow philosophy man.
12: Yes, yes, it does.
10: All right, but I think in the same way that I was intuiting 2016, I've been intuiting this year, but I've been a little bit uneasy lately just because our party has been so rotten. But there's certain things bigger than that, apparently, because the person you're about to hear's voice will sound familiar, a great historian. The former Speaker of the House agrees with me. Roll the clip, sir.
12: Who is it exactly? Sorry?
10: Newt Gingrich. I forgot that you might not know that. Go ahead, sir.
13: Two things. One, you have a movement which hopes that it can establish amnesia. See, you'll never remember who they really are. Mm-hmm. Two, and this is, I think, has to be a major campaign theme in September and October, take Ossoff in Georgia. Ossoff wants you to think he's normal. His first vote is going to give committee assignments and power to the hard left. He can't get out of it.
10: Pause.
13: So you can go state.
10: This is very important because there are two separate ideas that he throws out there. Number one, we cannot fail to remind people of who every Democrat is, including, and he chose John Ossoff for two reasons. I think one, they're both Georgians. But two, Ossoff is the one taking on Trump and the one who does seem kind of normal. And he's really a jerk. But even if he were normal, and even to all the normal Democrats out there running who might win, Newt Gingrich is saying, once you win, if your party wins the majority, you're not going to be free to do what you want to do. And that's not how Democrats work. The Republicans in Congress, and it's both maddening and I guess a symptom of being the party of freedom, but the Republicans don't lasso their members as tightly as, say, Nancy Pelosi did for the longest time. Newt Gingrich sort of did it, but he didn't have to do it because he wrote the contract with America. He was a principled conservative that wanted to give us term limits and also a balanced budget and all sorts of things that we had been clamoring for since Reagan. But we don't have that right now, folks. So what is it that Newt thinks about why we're going to win? Roll the clip. Continue rolling the clip, sir.
13: Well, you can go state by state. Every Democrat in the House and Senate is functionally going to give power to big government socialists, many of whom hate America. I'll go out on a limb and say,
10: here's part two.
13: I think the odds are much better than even that by Election Day, we will win one of the most shocking off-year elections in American history, an election which could potentially rival Thomas Jefferson. I think President Trump is still historically an astonishing figure who intuits the American people, understands their values very deeply, and has the pure moral courage and the physical energy to move this country from a path that was literally going to kill the country.
10: I don't know what more can be said. It is President Trump, he thinks, who's going to, it's almost like a message to President Trump, who, after all, is campaigning, is stopping. Hasn't he said he's going to stop? He's going to campaign every day between now and the midterms? I believe he said that.
12: I've not heard that. I saw the midterm, I don't say losers conference as you insinuated it, but I saw that footage, but that's about all I've seen.
10: That's exactly what it was. But it had to be done. If it really is ironic, and this is a bit of a side note because I just thought of it, but it really is ironic that Trump's personality is so strong that Republicans in Congress have not had to have a strong personality one way or another. The ones, the strongest sounding ones at the beginning were the ones who disagreed with them. And there aren't too many of those left. And you want to know what's interesting? The ones who are left, like the Thomas Massey's of the world. What is it about Thomas Massey that's most striking? He's about as anti-Israel as the Democrat Socialist of America. So maybe there's something else underlying there. That we don't. Mystery woman, my mouth is exceptionally dry tonight. What do you think that is? It's all the spices in that burger that I had.
11: It was a pretty spicy burger.
10: It was a very spicy burger, and it still burns. All right, where are we going next? Oh, data center. You want me to go to data centers now, or you want me to wait till the top of the hour on data centers?
11: Why don't we go now?
10: All right, so I've been thinking about this a lot, and I've been listening to Doug. We have a Doug Jones clip on this, sir, and then we have the mayor of Memphis on the, you know, I really do want to go to this at the top of the next hour.
11: You are the host, Will.
10: Because if I start now, then you're going to have to cut out. If you are even able to do that, that made Austin feel much better. That we're going to go to the top of the next hour. Dear Will, what is your position on term limits? I thought we already talked about term limits.
11: We did.
10: You want to clarify it? Would you like me to go first this time?
11: You go first.
10: Because I think when we first talked about this, you went first.
11: All right. Well, turn around.
10: What
11: Fair
10: is your
11: play.
10: Position on term limits, by the way? Austin?
12: I seem to recall that the mystery woman was more, hey, in this modern era, things take so long, you might need a little bit more time. And yours was historically, hey, you know, you just didn't really need that. It was kind of a more volunteer-based government. I kind of get that. I kind of get mystery woman's position because now, I mean, things take forever. I mean, 2016 Trump was a great start. He closed the wall, everything like that. 2020 comes, it's bust. Everything blows up effectively. Even if he had another 4 years, I don't know. It seems like things just take a while to get done these days. Get a fight, you know, your own side and the opposition. It's just a lot.
11: Plus, as a true libertarian, I think that the people
10: Did I
11: should
10: call
11: decide.
10: On you, mystery woman? No, I'm just kidding. Go ahead.
11: I'll go back to the thinking chair. Go ahead, Will.
10: No, I'm just kidding. Go ahead. As a true libertarian.
11: As a true libertarian, I think that people should decide. As long as things are ran correctly and there's no cheating involved, I think the people should decide.
10: Now, when the Constitution was amended to limit the president to two terms, what do you think about that? That was in accordance with what the founding fathers wanted. That was in accordance with what George Washington did. You remember, he after his second term, without going into a history lesson here, suffice it to say, those were tumultuous times, and most people were saying, you got to keep going. And he said, no, I'm not. This office will never be beholden on any one person. And so he set the example that we followed as a nation until FDR. And he would have run 10 times if we had let him. So the people wanted their presidents to be term limited, and Congress promptly did that. And a lot of us want members of Congress to be term limited, too. The founding fathers, in the Federalist Papers, write extensively about a rotation in office. The reason it takes so long now to get anything done is when you get there, everybody's been there a lifetime. If there were a regular, and they pass laws, again, specifically to James Madison's point, that they don't have to go home and live under. Because until Newt, you remember one of the first things in the contract with America that amazed me. I didn't have a talk show back then, but I felt like I did. Everybody around me. It amazed me. I was reading it over one day, and I said, holy crap, whoever was with me. One of the things that Newt said is that if we win, then we in Congress are going to have to live under our own laws.
12: I will say I started thinking about this, and the second you said, well, Congress now has limits in other areas of government, I started thinking about Mitch McConnell-type figures.
10: Yes.
12: And now I'm like, wait a second, I might actually love term limits.
10: Yeah,
12: being rounded back
10: that,
12: to
10: that
12: it.
10: That is, he is the poster child for
12: yep,
10: term limits.
12: 100%.
10: Well, I still don't know if he's alive to my satisfaction.
11: I don't think he is.
10: You don't think he
11: is? I think it's a body double, just like Biden had a body double.
10: I know he had a body double.
11: Mm-hmm. You know, the CIA have had those masks, the mask technology for years.
10: We sound really conspiratorial right now.
11: That's not conspiratorial if it's true.
10: But there's this one. There was this one time when, you know, Biden was already a vegetable, and they had some guy out there who had life in his eyes.
11: He was actually jogging a little bit.
10: Yeah,
11: he was taller.
10: There was no way. Well, I didn't start measuring him. It was the look in the eyes. I'll swear to it in court. We're going to a break. We'll be right back. Stay with us, folks.
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5: So a Texas rancher was killed by a suspected cartel IED. 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
5: so
14: that
5: you
14: goes.
5: So you want a drone? So that's basically what I said. A cruise missile flying into a sovereign nation.
14: Yes.
5: Okay.
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10: When I go to LastResortGuns.com, this is what I see at the website. 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And one of the most vital places to start is with my good friend Russ Sterling at Last Resort Guns. 256-774-5741. 256-774-5741. And when you call them and talk to Russ, or no matter who you talk to, be sure to tell them that I said hello, sir.
5: Summer's here, and you know what that means? 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
10: Ah, this is the thing. When you hear what we're about to talk about. Now, I'm conflicted. Oh, that's too. Did you do that on purpose, or did it just.
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10: 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All right. I'm going to read a headline that during the break I read, and I said, what the hell? I couldn't even read it. It's from the Bulwark, which is kind of a coup. It's a very well-established, I think Bill Kristol who used to be a normal conservative, runs the Bulwark. I may be wrong about that, but it's one of those people. And they're very anti-Trump. But this story has nothing to do with Trump. We break news on this show, don't we, Mystery Woman?
11: Yes, it's better than breaking something else.
10: Are you ready to hear the headline?
11: Yes.
10: Lux Maxer Clavicular has been charged with criminal rape, and drugging. I'm going to read a little bit of this. And then for news analysis, I'm going to executive show producer Austin. Famously handsome right-wing talk show host Will Anderson was a... No.
11: Different story, Will.
10: Famously handsome right-wing... That's how the story begins. Famously handsome right-wing live streamer Clavicular... See? Austin even laughed. It's just silly. Has been, or maybe just the way I read it so authoritatively, like I was reading...
12: No, somebody had to write that down. That's just funny to me, yeah.
10: Clavicular has been on the rise. His business connection to an Israeli mafia associate has ended. His apparent drug overdose is 5 months in the past. 5 months.
11: Oh. Mm-hmm.
10: And the connection with his powerful publicist has been rekindled. Heck, Clavicular has virtually entered the mainstream. Looks maxing. All right, so I'm just going to let you, I don't need to read this story because we have Austin in the house. Sir, you have the floor.
12: So for those unfamiliar, which it sounds like you a little bit were here, Will, it's incels.
10: Totally unfamiliar.
12: You probably know about incels. They're the guys online. They're like, I can never get a girl because I'm so ugly.
10: Yes.
12: I'm unlovable.
10: I have heard of those people.
12: There's a group of them that was like, well, let's ascend. And so they called it. They were ascending to godhood or ascending to looks maxing, which they would try to mew, which is like holding your tongue at the top of your jaw to make your jawline better. And they would bring hammers out and smash their faces with a hammer for microfractures to have a better jaw and facial structure. Huh. Ridiculous, the most insane thing ever. But this was a real thing that became extremely popular online, I guess.
11: Well, what kind of girl goes for something like that?
12: That's a good point. Now, see, this is the proof in the pudding. So this is how this kid got famous, the Clavicular guy.
10: Well, Clavicular has a girlfriend. Well, assuming that he's not gay.
12: Yeah, which people theorize about. But he he did, given just, you know, everything about him. But he would go to Miami clubs and, like, make out with girls.

0: En garde!
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2: Maybe. 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
9: Level meetings on the sidelines. I'm Lee Silicera, Fox News. President Trump set to address the UN General Assembly tomorrow morning as the conflict in Iran wears on, with a plan to meet on the sidelines with Gulf leaders. This is Iran's response to President Trump's latest statements about the conflict.
10: Iran's Revolutionary Guard is warning it will, quote, change the geography of the war if the U.S. escalates the conflict. An IRGC spokesman says the war is not over and Iran could change its weapons, tactics, and targets as needed. President Trump last week ordered the Pentagon to prepare strikes against Iran-backed Houthi rebels in Yemen following a phone call from Saudi Crown Prince Mohammed bin Salman. But Trump told Fox on Sunday he's decided to hold off in order to give time for diplomacy to work.
9: Fox's Tom Rigotti. The president also expected to meet with Ukraine's President Zelensky on the sidelines of the UN. Later this week, he'll meet at the White House with China's President Xi Jinping. The attorney for a Venezuelan man shot by an ICE officer in Austin, Texas, says he's in custody at a detention center in Texas after he was released from a hospital with a bullet still lodged in his back. And the attorney says the man entered the U.S. legally in 2024 using a program started under former President Biden that set up appointments with U.S. authorities to be considered for asylum. Operations have resumed at several major northeast airports after disruption at a key air traffic center.
11: FAA Administrator Brian Bedford said the original cause of New York metro area airport disruptions was a below-ground construction mishap severing backup fiber connections.
12: Somewhere between New Brunswick, New Jersey and Newark, New Jersey.
11: Those links were supposed to kick in when primary circuits failed, but couldn't because they were cut. Airports in Boston and Philadelphia also experienced multiple delays.
9: Fox's Grinnell Scott. 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
9: A lawsuit seeking to block a big media merger has been settled.
15: Paramount Skydance has settled the antitrust lawsuit filed by a dozen states. The settlement clears the way for its merger with Warner Brothers Discovery. The Wall Street Journal says the merged company will not need to sell cable channels. Paramount Skydance has been negotiating to close the deal since CEO David Ellison won the bidding war with Netflix to buy Warner Brothers back in February. The journal says a wide range of concessions were discussed. Paramount offered to pay expensive ticking fees as part of the offer to top Netflix, and it must begin paying if the

0: deal doesn't close by October 1st. Ginny Cosola, Fox News.
1: The number of confirmed measles cases in Pennsylvania has jumped to 792, 25 more than Friday, as the state deals with its worst outbreak in decades. Lancaster County has remained the hardest hit area in the state throughout the outbreak. A change in what can be worn at schools across Italy.
2: Prime Minister Giorgia Meloni says she will introduce a measure to cap the number of foreign students in classrooms and ban the wearing of burqas and niqabs in school. A burqa covers the entire body and face, including the eyes, with a mesh screen. A niqab covers the face but leaves the eyes uncovered. The prime minister says her proposal will also make Italian language lessons compulsory for parents of foreign students having serious difficulties integrating into the school system. Once approved by the government, the measure would need parliamentary approval within 60 days to pass into law. CJ Papa, Fox News.
1: The prime minister did not mention the hijab, the headscarf worn by some Muslim women. Critics say Meloni should be discussing the real problems facing public education. Wall Street stocks rallied after oil prices and yields on the bond market eased. The Dow gained 366, the Nasdaq up 599. I'm Lisa Lucera. This is Fox News.
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0: she's going to do it before I can do it. She's that competitive, folks. Hello to all of the valley and beyond. This is the Will Anderson Show, your one-stop for news, information, analysis, and most of all, entertainment. Happy Monday, my friends. I'm looking at a great column as well from the Federalist. Title of the column, Democrats aim to win rural voters by lying about moderation. And I'm gonna read this to you as the show on as this hour. Happy second hour, 866-494-9866, if you'd like to participate in today's symposium. 866-494-WVNN, Will at the WillAndersonShow.com is the email address. She's still hiccuping. All right. Now, this is what I want you to do, and they're going to go away. And you had your chance. I gave you a minute and a half warning. You know what to do. You're gonna hold your ears closed. Then you're going to hold your nostrils closed. You're going to take a deep breath, and you're going to swallow three times. Now, watch this, sir. And it's hard to swallow the third time. You got to get the first swallow and, you know, hold some saliva in there. You can't breathe in. You got to swallow three times. And when you're done with all that, it's going to be real hard, that third one. They'll be gone. My best friend when I was in eighth grade taught me that. We were en route to France for summer vacation. It just sounds so. His dad was the conductor of the Atlanta Symphony Orchestra. And they had just bought a farmhouse over there and we were flying. See, they're gone, aren't they?
1: I believe they may be gone.
0: Have you ever heard of that method, sir?
2: I have never heard of that. You also did a very cinematic release I saw there, Mystery Woman, as you released your ears.
1: Yes.
2: That was very cinematic and very, that was good. But I've never heard of this, but that's, I guess, the high level way to really annihilate hiccups, I guess.
0: That nails them. Mm-hmm.
1: I think what it is you're concentrating on all that and you're forgetting about the hiccups.
0: Whatever it is, mm-hmm. it worked.
1: It worked.
0: All right, so I want to think back to about a week ago when James Tallarico was interviewed by Fox News, and he was asked directly about some of the more ridiculous things that he said, and he said, I was exaggerating. I shouldn't have said that, and I'm watching this, but he was polished. Okay, so at the time, we talked about it, and I said he was quite polished, sir. I never followed up with you on that. Your thoughts right now.
2: I just think what he said is so insane that you can't just go, whoops. He's like defended books for children that had like graphic sex scenes and descriptions and things like that. And he's been like, I don't know, it's what God wants, man. And it's like,
0: see,
2: I don't think that's...
0: If we wanted to go out for ice cream,
1: mm-hmm.
0: we could leave Austin as host and producer to talk about Tallarico and he would not run out of passion and thus things to say.
2: That's a good point. I have a lot to say about him, yeah.
0: What bothers you, and I'm serious now, I'm fascinated, because you're into politics, but your personality, generally speaking, is a one of levity.
2: Whereas
0: I'm more mercurial. Things get me impassioned. Like when the mystery woman says things that Rush Limbaugh said, for instance. But seriously, issues will get me impassioned. You stay phlegmatic. But Tallarico rings the bell for you. Why is that, sir?
2: I think it goes beyond the political and enters a somewhat spiritual. I think in the scripture, you only hear Satan talk a few times, but one of the times you do, he quotes scripture. Wolf in sheep's clothing. I don't know. There's something really dark about that. Mm. So him kind of using this as a lampshade is just, I don't know. It sits real wrong
0: creepy.
2: With me. Yeah.
0: And that's very interesting, because when I first heard that he said God is non-binary.
1: But, you just don't say things like that.
0: But you know, he is not a man of the cloth. His degree was in whatever it was, marketing, and then he did, I think, one semester of master's in divinity. But he doesn't have a degree in that. But that's sort of to the point of this article. Texas Senate Democrat candidate James Tallarico's spiritual leader, the lesbian preacher Babs Miller, was recently caught on hidden camera admitting that he's lying to voters about his positions. Quote, I can guarantee you that once he's elected, he'll change his tune on transgender politics, she told a reporter. Deceiving voters is Democrats' strategy because their political extremism is... This is part and parcel of what I've been talking about. Nothing that is said about them in the press by extension, I said last hour, can't be taken seriously. When I analyze things on this show, I remain intellectually honest. I never say that Donald Trump did something right if he didn't. That's that's being honorable to me. Not honorable. That's being that's paying proper obeisance to God's gift of reason to me. You don't betray what you know is reasonable or truthful or logical just because your guy or gal may take the hit. And I don't care if a member, because you will get more news on this show from both sides than you would ever get on network news. More news. You will get more, if it's out there, negative news about Republicans. And if this is out there, it's really not much, but positive. You're going to get a positive story about a Democrat later on in this hour, the mayor of Memphis. You think Morning Joe would give a positive story about a Republican anywhere in the country, sir?
2: I cannot imagine they would.
0: No. Of course they wouldn't. They would bury that story. They're probably going to be calling this guy an Uncle Tom. This is the data center story. Should we go to that now?
1: Yes.
0: It is. When I started doing research on the data center thing, I was amazed by many things about data centers. But the first is how omnipresent they already are.
1: Yes, I was surprised at that.
0: There are data centers all over the place. And you compare, like here in Alabama, for there are, what, 24 data centers, I think, already.
1: How long have they been here?
0: For a while, mystery mm-hmm. woman. There are 8 in Huntsville. Mm. I see 7, I see 11. 8 is what I've seen the most
1: mm-hmm.
0: there. And they're not far from Studio B, as a matter of fact.
1: Ah.
0: The information on data centers is so contrary. The visual image that you get when you hear the debate versus when you actually look into it a little bit. Yes, sir. What?
2: I was going to say, I drove out to one in Russellville a little while ago. And I will say, because this was one of the smaller ones. It was like a 12 megawatt whatever facility.
0: Right.
2: Not that bad a sound.
0: Right.
2: I think some people would say that like it's gonna, you can hear it from miles away.
0: We're going to take a tour. In fact,
2: okay,
0: I want
2: yeah,
0: you
2: that's,
0: to
2: that's
0: come
2: a good
0: with
2: idea.
0: Us. You want to go take a tour? I almost signed us up for it today, but we ran out of time.
1: Yes.
0: Of which one was it?
1: Blocks or something?
0: Something like that. DC Blocks, I think
1: yes,
0: it's called. DC
1: yes.
0: Blocks.
2: That could be cool. Yeah, because like I said, they differ, and they've also been here for a while. I didn't know this until I started looking into it, and I was like, wait, you can just drive one of these things. Also, they've been here for like 10 years.
0: Exactly. Mm-hmm. That's one of my points, right? So
1: yes.
0: That's going to be an official field trip of this show. The three of us are going to go on this tour so that we can all three report what we saw with our own two eyes and not what Rachel Maddow wanted us to see and not what Doug mm-hmm. Jones wants us to see.
1: I'll pack the snacks.
0: You'll pack the snacks.
1: For the field trip.
0: I'll pack the headphones. I'll take what we go skeet shooting with in case the noise is too loud. All right, so I want to contrast the mayor of Memphis on this with the gubernatorial aspirant on the Democrat side of the aisle, Doug Jones. Let's begin with Doug Jones, because I really believe that data centers as an issue will go away before too long. But to the extent that it doesn't go away, it's going to cut in our favor or at the very least become a bipartisan. Data centers only reflect opinions about AI. As you're going to hear, Chuck Todd, this is the governor. This is about a month old, but it's certainly relevant. It'll be relevant the day before the election and on election day itself. Doug Jones on the podcast of Chuck Todd. Remember that name, Mystery Woman? He was the host of Meet the
1: Unimpressed.
0: Meet the Unimpressed before the current host. He now has a podcast called, what's it called? No Sphere or something. No Sphere. How fitting for Chuck Todd. But Doug Jones went on his show because Al Sharpton wasn't available, I guess. And here's the exchange about data centers. Roll the clip, sir.
3: I'm talking to people around here. When I say, what are the big issues? Everybody said, well,
4: that's
3: data
4: it.
3: Center. Do you think it's about the actual data centers? Or is it fear of AI?
4: It is a fear of not knowing what they don't know about the centers themselves.
3: Yeah.
4: See, the problem that we've got in Alabama is that these things can pop up in the dead of night. We have very lax rules and regulations, not just on data centers, but just about anything else. And all of a sudden, these things start popping up, and these public officials are embracing all of them, and there is an element of distrust. It's funny you mentioned Tip O'Neill, because what I have been saying is a little bit different than what you would, because you're looking at politics as not local, it's national.
3: Everything's got nationalized.
4: I think politics is personal. And I think that right now the data center is a perfect example of that. People are concerned about their communities.
3: Right.
4: And it's not that they're anti-technology or AI per se.
3: Yeah.
4: They just want to make sure that it's done the right way. There's guardrails and their communities are protected. And some communities are not going to want to see these monstrosities built in their neighborhoods. They like to make sure that their forests, their streams, everything is protected.
0: And some communities do want data centers, sir. You presume to speak for all of them, but some people like... This is the mayor of Memphis. Again, he is a Democrat. He is an African-American. He was at an event called Building Black Political Power on Friday, and C-SPAN televised it. And he made the case for data centers. And he was getting some blowback for the fact that it was an Elon Musk data center that being built in Memphis. And how can you trust that guy, Elon Musk, from the other folks at this get-together? But here's what the Democrat mayor of Memphis, Tennessee said. Roll the clip, sir.
5: I ain't no fool. Like, I'm not stupid. I understand this is a trillionaire. It's not about trusting him. I'm for Memphis. I'm not for dude. I'm for Memphis. Remember, our community has been shrinking. Everything
6: that
5: our community
6: needs. Who operates the data center?
5: They do.
6: Who is they?
5: SpaceX AI.
6: Who owns SpaceX AI?
5: Elon Musk.
6: Okay.
5: Yeah.
6: All right. I'm just saying.
5: The biggest thing happening in the global economy right now is data centers. This is the biggest thing happening in the global economy. So it's up to us to figure out, are we going to just say, put a fence around our communities, we don't want to play a part in the global economy or the future, or are we going to say, let's figure this thing out? Somebody got to go in the room and have a conversation. And that's my job as the mayor.
0: It's not going to be the governor of Alabama wannabe, Doug Jones, having that conversation. The conversation could be a political plus. For it could be an affordability issue and a jobs issue. And I was having this conversation with a good friend of mine a couple of weeks ago at church. Anna, you know who I'm talking about, baby.
1: Yes.
0: Really, really smart guy and a perennial, very loved, dear guy. Mm-hmm. And a perpetual cynic. And he said data centers don't employ that many people, which is a fair point. But the economic impact of data centers, folks, is a way front-loaded impact. It costs hundreds of, sometimes billions of dollars to build these things. Thousands of people get jobs just building them, good-paying jobs for a long period of time. Engineers, electricians, tradesmiths. If you're the mayor of Memphis, that translates into tax revenue, folks.
1: Mm-hmm. Smart man.
0: He's a very smart man.
1: Mm-hmm.
0: There is, I looked up which states oppose data centers and who's working on this, and I found something from the National Conference of State Legislatures. 16 states are currently trying to ban data centers. And I've got a list of them here that's entirely too small for me to read without reading glasses. But all of them, save New York, have failed. Some level, they have, it's Delaware. They're mostly blue states, by the way. Georgia's in there. That's the exception. South Carolina's in there. But you have Delaware and Maine and Michigan and Maryland and Pennsylvania. Now, New York has succeeded legislatively on this. But a lot of blue states are having a change of heart because they know that this is the wave of the future. They know that union workers will be building these buildings.
1: Mm-hmm. Good point. It's either us or it's China. Which one? Which one is going to control data centers?
0: We will pick up on that brilliant point. And I'm not just being condescending because we have to go to a break. That was a brilliant point. I was about to go there and you didn't even know that because I thought about it about 30 seconds ago. That's why she's the mystery woman,
1: oh,
0: folks.
1: Thank you.
0: We'll be right back.
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0: Welcome back, my friends. I still can't believe... I'm dying to tell you what I just heard. I'll just tell you this. There's a reason why my father thought that unions were worthless. He was so right. My father never got upset about anything except the way unions stopped him from doing. He was the Atlanta planning engineer for the Georgia Power Company, folks. My dad figured out how to feed the Atlanta subway system electrically. That was a project that was going to require a new source of energy, but my dad figured out how to draw from, I think, 2 different sources to fuel MARTA, the Metropolitan Atlanta Rapid Transit Authority. And he was so humble that he didn't even tell the family that he'd figured this out, sir. I was going down to his desk in the basement to get something off his desk, and I saw this letter. He had won Engineer of the Year in the state of Georgia. But he didn't win it for that. And I said, Dad, you actually figured this out yourself? And he said, well, buddy, there were several of us in the room. If I didn't do it, somebody else would have. And I said, if I had done that, I'd be trumpeting it to the whole world, Dad. And he said, I know you would, buddy, as he shook his head. 866-494-WVNN is our phone number. When we come back, we still haven't heard the mystery woman's China connection with AI, but we will.

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2: Fox News. I'm Deborah Valentine. President Trump meeting with New York City Mayor Zohran Mamdani at Gracie Mansion today. President Trump says the mayor is asking for some federal help to spend billions of dollars in new housing.
3: I would say that was a very federal-oriented job. You're going to need a lot of federal approvals and probably some federal money to do it, but it's always been a great location.
2: The meeting comes ahead of the president's speech and meeting with world leaders at the United Nations General Assembly. Vermont Senator Bernie Sanders delivering an address at Riverside Church in New York City. He warns of the growth of inequality.
4: Never before in human history have so few people held so much wealth and so much power.
2: Vermont Senator Sanders' appearance ahead of the midterms and his attendance at the UN General Assembly in New York. 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
1: Understanding the trees so he can paint the forest.

0: That is me. That probably went. The entire valley heard me open not a Budweiser, but a La Croix. I've never actually opened a Budweiser during a show. I've thought about it before, but that was a Limoncella La Croix. Should we have them? You think they've ever advertised in conservative talk radio, sir?
1: I can't imagine, but I mean, we talk about them enough and favorably as well.
0: If you could get La Croix to sponsor this show, you get half the commission. How about that?
1: I'll shoot them an email.
0: Take a picture of me going like this. I'm holding up the La Croix, and here's the soundbite to send them. Ready? Ready? We'll just pretend like here. I'll give a little break so you can send them this clip, and it'll sound like it just happened, and you decided that they need to sponsor this show. Yeah, Mystery Woman, you're going to talk about AI, and I'm parched. I'm going to have a sip. This is a delicious Limoncello La Croix. That's my favorite. Is her mic on?
1: It is now.
0: All right. So take two. Ready? Mystery Woman, I'm going to have a Limoncello La Croix.
2: Ooh, delicious. I think that's your favorite. That's your favorite flavor.
0: The way I said it, it almost sounded like a medical procedure. but it's a very delicious drink. Now, so it is a good drink, folks. I highly recommend it. And it will take away that parched feeling.
2: Yes.
0: Immediately.
2: If you've been talking too much on the radio.
0: The only touche. The only part of this protracted data center, which turned into an AI discussion that I did not touch on, was the part that you did toward the end of the discussion. And that is every day that we argue about it, meaning every day that AI doesn't go forward as fast as it can because of some hindrance that we placed in there, is a day that China gains the advantage over us, isn't it, Mystery Woman?
2: That is absolutely right. And that's the reason that China has been paying social media influencers to talk about the dangers and all these things about data centers. And if it was so bad, where was Doug Jones when they were first being built?
0: He was nowhere to be found on this issue. He was absolutely nowhere to be found on this. Now, I want you to listen again. Because I thought about it during the break. Doug Jones versus the mayor. And I know somebody wrote me and said you should be mentioning that Tommy Tuberville is also on the side of the... Of course he is. Maybe I should say that since he's not a mayor in a foreign state. But it's a given that Tommy Tuberville... And what Doug Jones is trying to do, by the way... And this is the... This is why people are so cynical about politics. Doug Jones knows better. Doug Jones and the governor of Pennsylvania, what's his name? Josh Shapiro. Mm-hmm. And Kathy Hochul, the governor of New York. All these people are Democrat, liberal Democrats who, in some cases, attracted data centers to their state because they knew the truth about data centers as we have adumbrated it here on this show today. The data, they know what Tommy Tuberville says is true about data centers. But now, because the political climate says otherwise, they have reversed themselves. They have been unprincipled.
2: Yes. Unprincipled.
0: And what Doug Jones is hoping is, and this is why I want you to hear these two clips again after I say this, because you'll hear exactly what I'm saying. Doug Jones never says anything substantive about data centers. This clip, he's all over the map. It's a vague, chaotic kind of statement. You're supposed to be afraid. He wants us to be afraid. He wants more regulations. And then he slips up and says, not just on data centers, but everything.
2: Right.
0: Did you hear him say that?
2: That's right.
0: So his message offers no information, no enlightenment, nothing but fear. And then when you hear the mayor of Memphis, he offers you kind of almost a street smart, here's the deal. He gives you the big picture on data centers.
2: Mm-hmm.
0: So let's begin with Doug Jones, because I like saving the best for last. Roll it, sir.
3: I'm talking to people around here. When I say, what are the big issues? Everybody said, well, that's data center. Do you think it's about the actual data centers, or is it fear of AI?
4: It is a fear of not knowing what they don't know about the centers themselves.
3: Yeah.
4: See, the problem that we've got in Alabama.
0: It doesn't get any more vague and chaotic than that. It is a fear of not knowing what they don't know.
2: Well, he doesn't know how many data centers we have already in Alabama.
0: And I don't know where I'm going to go when the volcano blow. You know what that reminded me of? The movie, the Jim Carrey movie. What was it? Here's a real ADD parenthetical right now. The Jim Carrey movie in which the...
2: Pet detective?
0: No, it's Bruce Almighty.
2: Ah.
0: Have you seen that movie, sir?
1: It rings a bell. I might have seen it when I was young. I don't recall it.
0: It's a great movie. It's really kind of a spiritual movie. And Jim Carrey's getting rather cynical about God, and so then Jim Carrey meets God, played by Morgan Freeman, and he plays a pretty perfect...
2: Mm-hmm.
0: Not perfect, but he plays
1: this
0: a pretty
1: is ringing
0: good
1: a bell game. Now, yeah.
0: And so then Jim Carrey has all the powers of God, and then he learns quite quickly that with those powers come responsibility. He gets post-it notes of prayers all over his place. And he tries to do it with email. But at one point, he's an aspiring broadcaster, anchorman. And so, but he choked or something. It's been a while since I've seen it. But the guy that he wants to bump out of there, now that he has the powers of God, he just starts making him say these random things. And so he sounds, how now, brown cow, this guy. But the guy can't stop himself. And that's what I felt like when I said, I don't know where I'm going to. But Doug Jones, you don't know. We don't even know what we don't know. We don't know that we should not know something, and maybe we should know it. But if we do know it, it might scare us even more. That's all he's saying. But tell us about data. Said, I don't know.
2: Why don't you look at the ones that are already here, Doug?
0: Continue the clip, sir.
4: The problem that we've got in Alabama is that these things can pop up in the dead of night. We have very lax rules and regulations.
0: Like a burglar breaking into your house, these things can pop up in the dead of night to steal your children with vibrations. Continue the clip, sir.
4: It's not just on data centers, but just about anything else. And all of a sudden, these things start popping up, and these public officials are embracing all of them, and there is an element of distrust. It's funny you mention Tip O'Neill, because what I have been saying, not... is a little bit different than what you would, because right. You're looking at politics is not local, it's national.
3: Everything's got nationalized.
4: I think politics is personal. And I think that right now the data center is a perfect example of that. People are concerned about their communities.
3: Right.
4: And it's not that they're anti-technology or AI per se.
3: Yeah.
4: They just want to make sure that it's done the right way. There's guardrails and their communities are protected. And some communities are not going to want to see these monstrosities built in their neighborhoods. They like to make sure that their forests, their streams, everything is protected.
0: That's the beauty of all this, sir. Some communities aren't going to want it, and they're not going to get it. Not every community has to have a data center. But some communities do want the data center, and a lot of them are in blue states. Because the data center and the jobs that it will provide resemble the kinds of jobs found in blue states, manufacturing jobs, etc. But your answer gave us nothing, did it? Was there anything that you learned in that answer?
2: No, but that's really the Democratic talking points. It's just scare tactics without any substance behind it.
0: And then we go to... At the moment, the only sane Democrat that I've heard on this, I haven't heard very many sane Republicans, quite frankly, for that matter, on this subject. But this guy, what's his name again? He's the mayor of Memphis, and it's Paul, what is it, sir? I've labeled it on the
1: Paul clip. Young.
0: Paul Young, mayor of Memphis, with his take. He's at an NAACP, is it the NAACP? No, the Congressional Black Caucus, I think it is. A meeting of the minds of the members of that caucus, and somebody very skeptically approaches him and says, hold on a second, you're doing this, but who owns it? I mean, who ultimately is doing this? Go ahead, roll the clip, sir.
5: I ain't no fool. Like, I'm not stupid. I understand this is a trillionaire. It's not about trusting him. I'm for Memphis. I'm not for dude. I'm for Memphis.
0: Pause the clip. This is a trillionaire. Number one, he obviously knows what he's doing. He's only the wealthiest man on earth. And number two, he's investing in our city, ma'am. Do you know what that means? It's so hard. Mm-hmm. I could never be a politician because she's on his side. And the temptation, of course, is to say, you don't know what you're talking. Of course, chivalry wouldn't allow us to do that, sir. Your thoughts. You're dying to say something right now.
1: I was just going to say, honestly, he handles himself really well in this clip. Yes. Is that he says, hey, okay, yeah, of course, I kind of trust him because he's a trillionaire, but fundamentally, I'm not really for him. I'm for Memphis.
0: Exactly.
1: This is going to get us money, so I'm for us. I mean, he's going to give us a lot of money. It's like, okay, yeah, that's, I mean, mm-hmm. I could believe that.
0: Exactly. So you're saying you handle, and what I'm saying is, because he really didn't even intimate what I'm saying, but that is that we should trust this guy. He knows what he's doing. What do you think he's trying to do to us? You like better what he said still. He did say it better. Continue what he's saying, sir.
5: Remember, our community has been shrinking. Everything that our community
6: needs. Who operates
5: the
6: data center?
5: They do.
6: Who is they?
5: SpaceX AI.
6: Who owns SpaceX AI?
0: Pause it one Elon more time. Musk. So he says, remember, our community has been shrinking, i.e., people are leaving Memphis because we don't have jobs, we don't have growth. And she's, hold on a second, I don't care about all that job, growth, wealth, affordability stuff. Who owns the data center? Well, but I'm talking to you about who owns the data center. It's ridiculous. Continue the clip, sir.
6: Okay.
5: Yeah.
6: All right. I'm just saying.
5: The biggest thing happening in the global economy right now is data centers. This is the biggest thing happening in the global economy. So it's up to us to figure out, are we going to just say, put a fence around our communities, we don't want to play a part in the global economy or the future, or are we going to say, let's figure this thing out? Somebody got to go in the room and have a conversation. And that's my job as the mayor.
0: That guy, I'm not joking here, that guy, I've never heard of him, but he's impressive. I think that he has a future. If the Democrat Party is interested in saving itself, that guy has a future. What do you think, Sir Austin?
1: Like you kind of said, honestly, a lot more coherent than some Republicans that are just sort of swallowing it down completely, unquestioningly. It's like, I mean, we need to have a conversation about it. He's right. Is this going to benefit our area, Memphis? Yes. Okay, well, maybe I go for it. Just a solid take on him, yeah.
0: He sold you on it.
1: Yeah, he did.
0: I can't wait till we do our field trip to a data center, the three of us.
2: That'll be fun.
0: That will be fun. More of Romper Room right after this. Stay with us, folks.
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7: 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Will Anderson.
0: We are back, my friends, with one segment to go. It's the Will Anderson Show, where we promise no matter what your politics, you'll laugh. And if you don't, you're a loser. Just kidding. You just need a proctologist, that's all. Isn't that right, Mystery Woman?
2: That's what they say.
0: Give me, this is a total random request, but since we didn't talk about Abdul El Sayed today, I didn't get to hear this, sir. So just go ahead and drop it real quick.
16: He's radical and he's full of shit. He's Abdul El Sayed.
0: And we gave him a break today. Although there's plenty of El Sayed news out there.
1: It's crazy that he gives us so much. He's one of the most, like, active political figures right now, I feel like. It's almost on a weekly basis.
0: And you know what? He triggers me the way Tallarico triggers you, sir.
1: I've noticed he gets your goat in particular.
0: And it's, what's interesting, Mystery Woman, have you noticed this? When I bring up Tallarico, I can't help but start laughing a little bit because I know that he's going to be sitting on the flush button.
2: Sitting on the flush
0: and button. It's amusing to me. Mm. Not amusing, but it is amusing. Somehow. Just like it's amusing to you. You know I'm going to just go off on El Sayed. Even if I'm right now, I'm doing it. I just wanted to hear the Mystery Woman's voice.
2: You're turning red, Will.
1: No, so, you asked me. You said, why does Tallarico get me? So yes, why does he get my goat? Why is it El Sayed that's just, he pricks something in you? What is it?
0: Because I know that his aspirations are not just the U.S. Senate. I know he wants to be president, and I know that he's spreading Islamism, and that is his goal.
2: Mm-hmm.
0: And on top of all of that, he is just an arrogant SOB who thinks that he can sit there and not disavow Hassan Piker. Every time he's asked about him, he gives this condescending look like, oh, you ignorant fool. Why do you keep bringing him up? I'm here to talk about affordability, and you're talking about some internet guy. He just can't be allowed to get away with that. Hassan Piker says he understands why 9/11 happened, that we deserve 9/11. He hates America. He hates patriots. He says these things. I'm not characterizing him or mischaracterizing him. He says these things.
1: Dozens of clips. Just dozens of the street should run red with their capitalist blood. Like, quote, you can just find quote after quote from this guy. Yeah, he's crazy.
0: And there is no way in hell, if there were somebody on our side of the aisle that were that bigoted, a Klansman, a member of the, not that those are our people, but if there were, remember when David Duke?
2: They're all Democrats.
0: Wanted to run for president?
2: Mm-hmm.
0: Now, David Duke, sir, was a conservative. His issues were down the line conservative. Better than Trump, as good as Reagan. But he had been a Klansman. He was a leader of the Klan, wasn't he?
1: Yeah, he was the head guy. I didn't know he tried to run for president.
0: Yes.
1: That's insane.
0: The reason you don't know is because as a Republican, I believe the Republicans sued him. It said, you can't even use our party in any organization that you do.
1: Yeah, it's probably, now, probably a good choice.
0: Imagine if they had said, oh, come on. What I like, and listen to Abdul say, well, what I like about Hassan is that he motivates a lot of people. He's got millions of listeners. So what I like, what if Trump, what I like about David Duke.
2: Right.
0: What I like about the Klan, imagine. So Abdul should not be allowed to just sidestep this. I would really love to have him on this show, sir.

0: En garde!
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2: To $1 million for the procedure and post-procedures that follow that. 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
4: Ready for the big speech. I'm Lisa Lucera, Fox News. President Trump set to address the UN General Assembly tomorrow morning. Chief of Protocol Monica Crowley says the president will take on globalism.
5: He'll speak about national sovereignty, the importance of sovereignty, the importance of borders. He'll talk about the rule of law internationally.
4: On Fox's Jesse Waters Primetime, and she says AI will also be a major theme in the address.
5: Because it is a very frontline technology. The president is adamant that the United States has the lead in AI. He wants technological dominance for the United States, and he wants to win.
4: Speaking at Riverside Church in New York City this evening, Vermont Independent Senator Bernie Sanders said the UN is necessary for the world's future.
6: The United Nations as an institution is more important today than it has ever been.
4: The presidents of Iran and Israel will attend the UN General Assembly. Palestinian Authority President Mahmoud Abbas will not after the State Department denied him a visa last week. Ahead of tomorrow's speech, President Trump met with New York City Mayor Zoran Mamdani at the mayor's official residence this afternoon. The two talked about the mayor's plan for affordable housing in the city. The president said there's potential for federal funding to be available to assist in the cost. 12 states and the Writers Guild have settled a lawsuit challenging Paramount's $81 billion buyout of Warner Brothers Discovery. The suit was led by California State Attorney General Rob Bonta.
7: With today's settlement, Paramount is required to move production back to the United States by spending, as a floor, at least $300 million more each year.
4: Paramount has pledged to increase film production in the U.S. and establish monitoring of editorial independence of the company's news operations. The settlement still needs the approval of a judge. 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
4: Secretary of State Marco Rubio has met with his counterparts from the Arctic 7 bloc of nations on the sidelines of the UN General Assembly as the U.S., Greenland, and Denmark are set to sign a security agreement, though the details of the meeting have not yet been released. The manhunt for a suspect in California has come to an end.
5: Sheriff's officials in Placer County, California, say Derek Spencer was shot and killed by deputies, ending a manhunt that began on Sunday morning when officials received reports of a man pointing a gun at people in a rural area northeast of Sacramento. When deputies arrived, he crashed his car into a patrol vehicle and fired at them before getting away. On Sunday evening, the body of a woman was found inside a home where Spencer had been earlier in the day. California Highway Patrol officers located Spencer with an aircraft's infrared technology. A standoff ensued for several hours, ending when Spencer shot at deputies and they returned fire, killing him. Tanya J. Powers, Fox News.
4: The U.S. and China are talking about a framework for artificial intelligence-related incidents.
6: Treasury Secretary Scott Bessent has proposed a new safety notification system to China's vice premier during talks in New York. Bessent says it would apply to AI incidents that rise to a national security level. Though Gordon Chang, senior fellow at the Gatestone Institute, tells Fox Business,
7: the Chinese regime is increasingly insecure. They're not going to notify

0: iOS have problems with their AI. So what we have is basically a one-way agreement. And we shouldn't be entering into deals like this when we know the Chinese can't comply.
1: The notification system could be considered by President Trump and China's President Xi at their summit this week. Janico Selda, Fox News.
2: At the box office this weekend, Resident Evil opened at number one, earning $60 million. Practical Magic 2 in second with $12.2 million. I'm Lee Silasera. This is Fox News.
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5: Westwood One presents America at Night. Here's your host, McGraw Milhaven.
6: Hey, anybody see 60 Minutes last night? They had a piece on data centers. Meta, which is Facebook, Alphabet, Amazon, Microsoft, and Oracle have already committed to spending more than $1 trillion of their own infrastructure plans. Many investors say data center developers will need the stock market to complete the build-out. We're going to talk about this tomorrow night. The money side of data centers. And don't look now, but there seems to be some growing skepticism on Wall Street for all of this money that's sloshing around. There are a couple of IPOs that were planned that have been pushed back or delayed indefinitely because some investors are starting to get a little skittish about all this money. We're going to talk about that tomorrow night. Stay right there. There is a new book out called Freedom Round the Globe, A World History of the American Revolution. John Hopkins professor Sarah Persaud joins us to talk about her fascinating look at the American Revolution. Stay right there. And then, of course, we'll have open phones next hour. It's all coming up. America at Night. Back in a moment.
5: This is America at Night with McGraw-Milhaven.

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10: Well, they're celebrating our 250th anniversary this year in the great country of America, and everyone knows the story of the American Revolution, or do we? There is a new book out that is getting a lot of attention. The Financial Times calls it one of the best books of the summer, and the New York Times Book Review calls it an editor's choice. The book is written by our guest, Sarah Pearsall. She is a professor at Johns Hopkins University. The book is called Freedom Round the Globe, A World History of the American Revolution. Sarah Pearsall, welcome to America at Night. Thanks for joining us.
11: Thank you so much, McGraw. It's a pleasure to be here.
10: Tell me, Freedom Around the Globe, what were you trying to do with this book? Fill us in.
11: Well, what I was trying to do was to give a richer international context and to also widen the range of participants in the American Revolution, and especially in terms of the ideals of the Declaration of Independence.
10: Okay, so we all know the American Revolution from the American side of the American Revolution, and we're rediscovering that and discovering that still today. But you look at it from the other side of the world. Take me through that point of view.
11: So it's been a wonderful adventure to witness this 250th anniversary. And part of what I wanted to do was to really help people in the U.S. and elsewhere to think about the range of people and places that are actually involved in the American Revolution, which was, of course, a very significant national event, but also a really significant global event. And the way that I do that is to take readers, every chapter of the book starts outside of the 13 colonies and then works its way back to the main sort of more familiar narrative of the American Revolution, the stamp tax and the Declaration of Independence and all of those things. But by thinking of coming at it from this different angle, I think we get a different sense of especially the ideals in the Declaration of Independence, including the really famous ones like life, liberty, and the pursuit of happiness, but also some maybe less considered ones about respect and honor and equality and other ideals that are in that document.
10: All of it runs through the British Empire. Is that safe to say?
11: Well, it doesn't all run through the British Empire. The British Empire is a major player here. And part of my argument is that actually it's an acceleration of slavery and a sense of oppression on the part of a sort of reorganized British Empire in the wake of the Seven Years' War that partly provokes protests and resistance across a lot of different places. So let me give you an example. In Kolkata, in Bengal, in India, there is a terrible famine that's exacerbated by the policies of the English East India Company, which has newly taken over, effectively running Bengal. This is a British corporation that is a sort of joint public-private venture, and they end up partly contributing to creating a terrible famine in 1770. There is protest and resistance at British policies and EIC, East India Company policies in India in this period. And what was surprising to me as I started teaching and researching in this area was that Americans are very aware of these protests, that issues about this famine are circulating in colonial newspapers, and that when Parliament passes the Tea Act in 1773 to reorganize the EIC, Americans see this as effectively giving giving the East India Company a sort of right to monopolize in America too, as they had done in India. And they are very explicit in saying that they recognize what the EIC has done in India and that they refuse to accept this treatment for Americans. To me, this was very surprising. It was unexpected to see that there was this range of sort of interest and solidarity, actually, with people in India and their protests against the British Empire there. So partly by looking at moments like that, it's possible to sort of see a much wider range of protests and resistance. And that changes somewhat the questions that we can ask about the American Revolution.
10: India doesn't really show up too much when you talk about the American Revolution. It's kind of interesting now they're sort of rediscovering it. Why did we never know this before? How has this been lost to history?
11: Well, I mean, I think partly, obviously, there's been so much emphasis on local dynamics and such a difficult set of questions to answer. So take the issue about the so-called Tea Party, the destruction of the tea in Boston Harbor in December of 1773. That's a moment that historically, of course, has been really centrally connected with Boston and Massachusetts as a colony. And then the question has frequently been, how is it that other colonies like Virginia saw what happened in Boston and saw it as their own struggle? And that's a huge, important, and really challenging question to answer. So that's drawn most of the attention. But what I want to suggest is that there's another question here, which is, how is this connected with other places? And that wider perspective helps us to see both the local dynamics more clearly, but also to see that actually there is a range of protests against the British Empire in the lead up to sort of 1775. There are Stamp Act protests in Canada. There are Stamp Act protests in the Caribbean. There are protests against the EIC in India. There are protests against West African companies. There are all kinds of resistance at various levels. Why then do those 13 colonies end up joining together and these other ones do not? That is a sort of another large question that I think we really haven't answered. And I think my book is really only one of the early stage books to sort of think about that question. There's been a lot of work on these individual places, but not so much that's pulled them all together and tried to sort of change the questions that we can ask.
10: Sarah Persaul is our guest. She's the author of a book called Freedom Round the Globe, A World History of the American Revolution. So in a sense, and we'll sort of drill down in this in a second, but in a sense, these individual skirmishes around the world, either associated through the British Empire or not, inspires our founding fathers to create some type of independent movement. And the extraordinary part is the 13 colonies decide to band together to get it done, as opposed to these other places that tried to do it on their own?
11: Yes. I mean, partly what people may not be aware of, what certainly my students have frequently been interested and surprised to learn, is that there are not 13 colonies. There are at least 26 British colonies in North America in 1775. Most people are not aware of that. So partly we have to address a question about why and how the 13 colonies united, but we also have another question, which is why 13 did not, and what sort of effect that had, and also how that shaped what happened in the American Revolution itself. Let me take Canada as an example. The province of Quebec had been conquered by the British in the Seven Years' War. It is ceded to the British in the Treaty of Paris in 1763. It's French and Catholic, by and large, and the British Empire has to work to try to integrate people into that. When resistance builds in the 1760s and 70s in what are called the lower colonies, that is the 13 colonies, people think it's really likely that Canada will join this rebellion, because why would they have loyalty to the British Empire that had so recently conquered them? What happens in 1775 is an American, a series of U.S., what becomes a U.S. attempts to bring Canadians on board to this resistance. They write letters that they have translated, Continental Congress writes letters that they have translated into French to bring these French Canadians on board. And then they decide to follow it up with a military campaign in Canada in late 1775, which goes pretty well. They take Montreal, and they're about to try to take Quebec. George Washington, who is by then commander-in-chief of the Continental Army, knows that the terms of his soldiers, many of them will expire on December 31st, 1775. So he hustles to try to conquer Quebec at the end of 1775. I don't know if you've been to Quebec in December, but it's not usually terribly balmy. And in fact, there is a horrific blizzard on the day of this campaign, and it is a disaster for the American forces and for the Continental Army. And their lead general, Richard Montgomery, is killed almost immediately, and a third of the Americans are taken prisoner. That is a moment where Canadians start to really feel that maybe they're not so keen on this American cause. And although there are continued attempts at diplomacy, they really don't work out. And so understanding partly what's happening in Canada and how that affects things actually helps us understand the strategies and choices that people like George Washington are making in 1775-76.
10: So you're saying that Canada or Quebec might not be the 51st state, but it was almost the 14th state?
11: Well, actually, that is, in fact, the 14th colony is the name of a book on this. And again, this is a history of which I think most people are not entirely aware. We think right now that Canadian-U.S. relations are at a really low ebb, and they are, but it's been worse. In 1775, it was worse. There was an actual attempt at conquest by the Continental Army. And partly the bungling nature of that, the sort of fact that the Americans lack supplies, lack credit, lack success in that endeavor, really turns people in Quebec off and ultimately means that they remain loyal to the British Empire.
10: The book is called Freedom Round the Globe, A World History of the American Revolution. Johns Hopkins professor Sarah Purcell, our guest. I got about 3 minutes left in this segment. We'll talk more about some of the drill down of some of the interesting things in the book in the second half. But how did you stumble across this as a history professor? Is this something you were teaching, you were studying? Did you pull on a thread? How did you come to look at this in this way?
11: Well, I've been researching and teaching on the American Revolution for some decades. And I started teaching a course. I was then teaching at Cambridge University in England. I started teaching a year-long course on the American Revolution in a sort of wider global context. And in teaching that course, which I started teaching in 2018, I found a number of connections that really surprised me, that many people were not aware of, including me, who had been researching and working in this area for some time. And that is partly what prompted me to write this book, because I thought, and indeed it is true, many people have been and are surprised by how rich and important these connections are.
10: You mentioned there could have been 26 colonies. You mentioned Quebec as one of them. Where were the other 12? What are we talking about here when we talk about the other 12 organizations or areas that chose not to join in with the American experiment?
11: So it depends a little bit how you count them, but most of them are in Canada and the Caribbean. But there is also East and West Florida, which are larger land masses than the current state of Florida, and those were ceded to the British again at the Treaty of Paris in 1763. They had previously been under the government of Spain, And so East and West Florida, a number of Caribbean colonies, including Jamaica, Barbados, St. Kitts, other places, and then Canadian ones such as Quebec, Nova Scotia, and others. And that is essentially the 13 other colonies,
10: and,
11: we might say.
10: And you're saying that just through a stroke of, you know, happenstance, the 13 agreed to get together and the other 13 chose not to?
11: Well, it's a series of contingent, of sort of contingencies and a range of events. I mean, in 1775, it looked much more plausible to people, including people like George Washington, that Quebec would join the American cause. But it was almost, it was really unlikely that somebody like France, a country like France, would join it. Mm. Obviously, in the end, what happened was exactly the reverse. People in Canada did not join this cause, and France ultimately did ally with the Americans, and the Spanish also eventually allied, at least with the French, to help the French cause and sort of join in this cause. That obviously also made a big difference.
10: Hold that thought. Sarah Purcell is our guest. The book is called Freedom Round the Globe, A World History of the American Revolution. This fascinating conversation with a Johns Hopkins professor. I feel like I owe you some type of tuition package after all this. We'll get
11: I'll let you off the hook.
10: There we go. America at Night, back in a moment.
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18: News. I'm Sue Gossman. President Trump set to speak tomorrow before the United Nations General Assembly. Fox's Lucas Tomlinson.
19: He's going to be addressing nearly 130 world leaders and millions around the world, with the goal, among many, is to end the Iran war. Ending that war is a goal that so far has proved elusive.
18: The president will also meet with Middle Eastern allies. Vermont Senator Bernie Sanders delivering an address at Riverside Church in New York City ahead of the president's speech at the UN, where he warned of growing wealth inequality.
20: Never before in human history have so few people held so much wealth and so much power.
18: A recent Fox News poll found 63% of people believe the Trump administration has made the economy worse. America's listening to Fox News.
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10: The New York Times Book Review called it one of their editor's choice, and the Financial Times called it one of the best books of the summer. Freedom Round the Globe, A World History of the American Revolution. Sarah Purcell is our guest. Sarah, reading this book and looking at the book, I thought it was quite interesting that, in a sense, I get that the British Empire was trying to put out fires all around the globe, and the upstart colonists were just one of many fires they had to deal with.
11: That's exactly correct. They take over, they are enormously successful, the British, in the Seven Years' War, arguably too successful. Because they take over so many areas, and places like the Floridas from the Spanish, other kinds of locations around the globe, that many other countries look upon them with quite a bit of resentment. And partly the Spanish are among those, the French are among those, and there also is pushback in places like India, with Haider Ali, who's an indigenous Indian leader who is trying to fight the British in India. There are also Native American nations who are also, those nations are also fighting, again, sort of British takeover of new areas in places like what is now Detroit. And that means that British attention is always sort of ridden across a lot of different places. And that continues throughout the revolution. Their attention is frequently distracted from the 13 colonies by issues going on in other places, Ireland, India, West Africa, other places.
10: Even the Strait of Gibraltar, right? That was a big fighting area as well,
11: absolutely,
10: wasn't it?
11: Absolutely. Yeah. So one of my chapters starts in Gibraltar, which is surprising to many people because most people don't think too much about Gibraltar. But Gibraltar is an area that the British had taken from the Spanish earlier in the century, and the Spanish had very much hoped to win back throughout the wars that they fought in the 18th century. But they had not succeeded in doing so. The Spanish early on actually offered the British neutrality, full neutrality in the American Revolutionary War, if the British would simply give them back Gibraltar. Gibraltar is a small area of land on the isthmus, basically where the Mediterranean and the Atlantic meet. It is not a particularly major or large area. It's basically a, you know, it's a city that not even a large one, that is on this isthmus. The British refuse, and in the end, the Spanish spend a lot of time, throw a lot of manpower at trying to retake Gibraltar. In fact, it is the largest military action of the American Revolutionary War, is the joint Franco-Spanish siege of Gibraltar, which lasts for several years and ultimately is not successful, which is why Gibraltar remains a British protectorate to this day. But this is a moment where we can really see how that global context and places like Gibraltar are actually influencing the course of the American Revolutionary War.
10: So your premise is that if Great Britain wasn't so distracted with trying to hold on to Gibraltar, they could have used some of those resources and those soldiers and that treasure to fight the colonies across the ocean.
11: Absolutely. And this is pretty incontrovertible. And there, I looked at British records in the British Library, for example, where they are really anxiously counting up the number of troops that they have in different areas and worrying about how they can protect various places. There are concerns in 1779 that England itself will be invaded by the French and Spanish, that Ireland will be invaded, that various Caribbean islands, which are the most lucrative of Britain's colonies, especially places like Jamaica that produce sugar using enslaved people's labor. These are the places that really are, and places like Gibraltar, that the British really want to hold on to. And ultimately, in part, they decide to forfeit the 13 colonies by the early 1780s because they are more concerned about protecting these other places. And throughout the war, they are losing troops that they could send to the 13 colonies in rebellion because they're having to protect places in the Caribbean, places like Gibraltar, places in India, all of those that sort of distract and divert their attentions, their energies, their manpower, their supplies.
10: And we should, as you mentioned, Gibraltar is just a tiny little sliver of a piece of property inside on the coast surrounded by Spain and yet controlled by Great Britain.
11: Yes, and that remains so. And it remains a point of contention between the British and the Spanish to this day. And partly, you know, sort of thinking about these moments that really the American Revolutionary War is so important, not just in shaping that U.S. story, which, of course, it is utterly foundational, of course, to our United States, but also has all kinds of significant knock-on effects elsewhere.
10: The book is called Freedom Round the Globe, A World History of the American Revolution. Sarah Purcell, our guest. I want to go back to the freedom debate. And you mentioned Calcutta, and you mentioned there were these uprisings and these groups of people who were fighting against tyranny and dictators. And it's interesting how that word got to the colonies. There's not the internet. There's not the world communication apparatus that there is today. How did word of this fall into the hands of the Americans and the colonists at that time?
11: Well, I think although obviously communication and trade links move much more slowly in the 18th century than they do today, of course. Nevertheless, there is a pretty robust set of global connections. There's a lot of trade with Asia, with the Americas, with Europe. All of those places are connected, and communication and newspaper reports do appear. And partly, as I say, what was surprising to me was the level of coverage, actually, of international events in many colonial newspapers. So people do start to sort of see a wider landscape of resistance. Some of this resistance is actually in London itself. we're familiar with the Boston Massacre in 1770, but there was actually a big London massacre in 1768, in which a very similar set of events, there was a protest, a political protest. Soldiers end up firing on unarmed civilians who are protesting. Some of those civilians are killed. These are something we think of as sort of only a Boston story, but actually events like that are taking place in other areas such as London. So there is a sort of wider set of concerns that Americans are part of. But then, of course, there is something to be explained, something very significant about how and why those 13 colonies sort of diverge and take their own way and ultimately make this radical step of declaring independence, which is a radical and significant step in 1776.
10: Sarah Purcell, let's talk about slavery, because slavery with everything, it begins and ends, and everything's about slavery when it's all said and done. You mentioned that part of this was the uprising against slavery. Take me through that at this time.
11: So, yeah, and also to connect with your point about freedom, part of the reason that freedom becomes such an important value to people and such a significant issue in this resistance is that people have such an increasingly sort of palpable sense of what slavery means and looks like. And that's partly because rates and the nature of slavery are undergoing transformation in the same period. So there is an increasing use of enslaved labor from Africans and also Native Americans through the 18th century. There is an acceleration of the transatlantic slave trade in the same period. There is slavery across all of these colonies, all of the 13 colonies, all of the 26 colonies. They all have slavery as a legal system in this period. Nobody has entirely outlawed it or done away with it at this point. So slavery is something that people really see all around them. And when the British Empire looks stronger and looks more oppressive, people also call that slavery. They feel that they are being treated as one Native American leader. Pontiac says that they are being treated like slaves. They have a strong sense in this period of what that means. And that is partly what is driving this real commitment to freedom and to being treated like free people. And that's a really important issue that transcends really particular geographic areas.
10: So what you're saying is, even though slavery is the issue, but all people looked at their own slavery or their own individual slavery or their own situation and wanted to live a free life, and slavery was sort of the impetus or the spark to look at their own situation.
11: Yes. So I actually start the book with a powder horn, which soldiers in the sort of 13 colonies carried into battle with them in the early years of the American Revolution to hold their gunpowder so that they could quickly fill up their guns during the fighting. These are often beautifully carved powder horns that also had motifs and mottos and names of the owners on them. And I start with a powder horn that belonged to someone called Prince Simbo, who was coming from Connecticut in the 1770s. And he has the word liberty emblazoned on his powder horn. We know that Prince Simbo was Black. We don't know whether he was enslaved or not, but we do know that he certainly knew enslaved people. He might well have been enslaved himself, had enslaved family, had enslaved friends, because as I noted, everywhere had slavery in this period. When he puts liberty on a powder horn, what does that mean for someone like Prince Simbo? It's both a political motto, a way of indicating his American commitments, but of course, in his position, it also has other meanings. It has meanings about the end of slavery, as a really genuine, literal reality. And I think that partly really lets us into a world where liberty, freedom, take on real significance. It is not just a sort of meaningless, vacuous statement. It's really palpable to people what that means in daily life. And it's partly that sense of slavery and freedom that are driving this real emphasis on freedom as a commitment by many different kinds of people in this moment.
10: And even though they are inspired by the terrible nature of slavery, the United States colonies get together and decide to kick the slavery issue down the road, right? I mean, even though they're inspired by slavery, there's still people who want to maintain slavery in the new colonies.
11: Right. And that is where we start to see particularly what becomes obviously enormously significant regional differences that, of course, will ultimately lead to the Civil War some generations later.
10: Yeah.
11: Because places in New England and the Mid-Atlantic ultimately begin to end slavery as a system. It is gradual. It is what is called gradual abolition. It often takes many decades for everyone actually to be free in those places. But nevertheless, that is a very significant step. And other places, of course, places that we think of as the South now, other places in the Caribbean and so on, maintain and indeed double down on that system of slavery. And it is just at this moment of the revolution where we can see that transformation beginning. And partly we see it because these ideas about freedom do become really salient for people. And one of the people that I look at is an enslaved man named Newport. He's named after Newport, Rhode Island, which is where he is purchased as a child. He's purchased by a thoughtful New England minister named Ezra Stiles, who ultimately becomes the president of Yale University. Ezra Stiles has no worries, no qualms at all, as far as we can tell, about buying a 10-year-old boy for a barrel of rum in the 1750s. And in the end, Newport pushes and pushes, and ultimately in 1778, Ezra Stiles, as he puts it, freed or liberated, he's a little unclear about the distinction, his what he calls his servant, Newport, his slave. And we see in that moment, Ezra Stiles, who is a strong supporter of the revolution, who keeps a diary, which is why how we know all of this stuff, he sort of records this moment where he suddenly realizes that his involvement in slavery is wrong and that he decides to change that. And that's a really interesting moment. This is a moment where many people begin to question that whole system of slavery that had so structured really all kinds of relations across so many places in this 18th century moment.
10: The book is called Freedom Round the Globe. And if you like that, there's a lot more in the book. Freedom Round the Globe. It's a new book, A World History of the American Revolution. The Financial Times called it one of the books of the summer, and the New York Times book editors call it a must-read. Sarah, professor at Johns Hopkins, thank you very much. A fascinating hour. I hope I did it justice. Good luck with the book tour, and we'll talk to you down the road.
11: Wonderful. Thanks so much for having me. Have a great day. Have a great night. Take care.
10: America at Night, back in a moment.
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4: 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This year, Alabama A&M University marks 150 years of a rich heritage and a bold future. 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
10: Hey, that's going to do it for hour number two. Stay right there. We got open phones. We got phone calls. We got voicemails. We got text messages. All straight ahead. Stay right there. Our executive director is Tom Galak. Alex should be back on Wednesday. Richard Good behind the stick. McGraw-Millhaven here. This is America at Night on Westwood One.

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2: News relative to New York City, including a housing initiative Mayor Mamdani is pushing for.
3: 12,000 homes, 30,000 jobs, the prospect of an entire new neighborhood in a city where housing is the number one cost.
2: President Trump said it's a project he's been watching, noting the government's potential role in it.
4: You're going to need a lot of federal approvals and probably some federal money to do it.
2: One media question noted a Democratic mayor, quote, rolling out the red carpet for the president. But President Trump did compliment Mayor Mamdani, saying he would hopefully be a great mayor. In New York, Grinnell Scott, Fox News.
5: Iran is expected to be the main topic of President Trump's speech at the UN.
6: President Trump getting ready for his big address here at the United Nations, where he's going to be addressing nearly 130 world leaders and millions around the world, with the goal, among many, is to end the Iran war, a goal that so far has proved elusive. Iran is not just the only war that President Trump wants to end. It's also Russia's war on Ukraine, just days after Ukraine launched its largest drone attack of the war against Russia. We heard from Ukrainian President Volodymyr Zelensky. He says he's very excited to meet with President Trump. President Trump's also meeting with Persian Gulf allies on the sidelines here. And also, for the first time, President Trump meeting with Venezuela's new leader, Delcy Rodriguez, and the president's also be meeting with Britain's new prime minister.
5: Fox's Lucas Tomlinson. And most airline travel has resumed normal operations. Technicians have repaired data lines that failed at key regional air traffic control centers in the Northeast. 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
5: At least two people are dead in a helicopter crash during wildfire operations in Northern California. Fox's Kristen Goodwin is more.
20: The Federal Aviation Administration revealing two Fly Precision crew members were killed when their helicopter crashed while fighting the Dome Fire in Yosemite National Park Sunday. Reps for Fly Precision, an Oregon-based aviation company, saying in a statement they are devastated by the loss of their two team members, asking for privacy and compassion for their families. The FAA and the National Transportation Safety Board is investigating the cause of the crash. The Dome Fire in California's Mariposa County has ripped through more than 3,000 acres after igniting last Tuesday. According to CAL FIRE, it's 15% contained. Kristen Goodwin, Fox News.
5: During a tight Senate race, Minnesota Lieutenant Governor Peggy Flanagan's connected to a Medicaid fraud investigation in Minnesota. Her friend, Nimco Ahmed, runs an autism center called Milestone Development Center. Fox's Christina Coleman.
21: That very center is now under investigation for fraud by the Minnesota Department of Human Services, in addition to a different agency called Spectrum Therapy Center, adding to the growing number of these ongoing fraud investigations. Authorities stopped both Milestone Development Center and Spectrum Therapy Center from participating in the Medicaid program, and both agencies are now appealing that move.
5: A long-running legal fight over Missouri's congressional map took yet another turn today. Federal appeals panel ruling in favor of the new districts backed by President Trump, even though the Supreme Court has blocked those districts from being used in the November election. Three-judge panel says Missouri should use the new Republican-drawn House districts for the midterms as it did in the August primary. The ruling has no immediate impact because the federal appellate panel delayed the effect of its order for a week, and that is to allow time for any kind of appeal. I'm Sue Guzman. This is Fox News.
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1: Hey, welcome everybody. It's America at Night on a Monday night. We're taking all comers, 1-844-2-McGraw, 1-844-262-4729. Those are the phone numbers. We've got phone calls, we got voicemails, we got text messages, we got all of that coming up here. I want to start off tonight with something we touched on earlier in the show, but I don't think people appreciate it as much. I get called, you should hear the names I get called. Every name in the book, I get called liberal, conservative, sometimes in the same phone call, sometimes back to back, sometimes different texts. It's almost comical. And I, for whatever reason, you have to yell at somebody. So I guess that's part of my job, is to get yelled at by people. But what is happening, what is happening in America, it's sad that you disagree with what somebody says and you have to throw names at them. You can't just disagree or have a conversation or challenge somebody, or, you know, hey, look, I disagree with you about X, Y, and Z. But, you know, that's sort of the sad reality. But there's something really odd going on in the last week or so. Last week, we touched on this story where this Republican operative, Jeff Rowe, one of the foremost Republican operatives in the country. He's the political consultant for Tom Cruise, Ted Cruz, no relation. Ted Cruz and Eric Schmidt and Glenn Youngkin, and I mean, all these other just huge Republican names he is a political consultant for. And there's a story last week that he took $10,000 from an undocumented worker, illegal immigrant, whatever you want to call him, and he was trying to curry favor to get some good press for this undocumented worker who was going to be sentenced to prison for a Ponzi scheme, which took money from the likes of Travis Kelce and some others. And we touched on it last week on the show, and we just thought it was odd that a Republican operative would be so invested in an undocumented worker who's guilty of crimes. Ultimately, he was sentenced to 11 years in prison. But then we mentioned this Sam Graves, congressman from Missouri, who wrote a letter asking the judge for leniency from this illegal immigrant. Seems weird, right? Well, now you have Bernie Sanders on the same stage with Steve Bannon. Again, Steve Bannon, President Trump's former campaign manager, a thorn in the side of liberal Democrats, Bernie Sanders, the thorn in the side of conservatives. And then today you've got President, well, yeah, you have Zoran Mondami, oh, the communist, who's running New York City. And oh my goodness, he's going to be the death of New York City, and we got to move out of New York City because of Mondami. And he meets with President Trump again. They've got like a bromance going on, these two. So you scratch your head and you're like, I wonder how does that work? And then you've got Tucker Carlson. Now, I was very fond of the CNN bow tie wearing Tucker Carlson, because he was a educated conservative, nuanced, smart, intelligent, thought provoking. I liked him when he was doing like Crossfire and all that. I actually really enjoyed him. And then he got on Fox and he, you know, became a firebrand, and he was fine, I guess. But then, of course, we know what happened to him, right? He was President Trump's right-hand man, and he gets fired, and now he's off doing a podcast. Well, now he's going around saying not just nice things about Democrats, but he's saying nice things about Abdul El-Sayed. Who is Abdul El-Sayed? He is the Democratic National Socialist who's running as the Democratic nominee for the Senate race in Michigan. And Tucker Carlson is praising him. He has spoken positively about him in all sorts of ways. And not only that, has criticized the Republican in Michigan, Mike Rogers. He said, Tucker Carlson said, quote, "I wouldn't vote for Mike Rogers at gunpoint." Here's another quote from Tucker Carlson. There's no one who should be further from a position of power than Mike Rogers. That is Tucker Carlson talking about the Republican from Michigan while praising El Said. When asked, by the way, are you endorsing El Said? He says, I'm a podcaster. I don't make endorsements. But that, I mean, think about that for a second. Of all of this going on in the world, up is down, down is up. It makes no sense to me. And I get criticized. I get criticized for being a liberal. I forgot this one too. Came out late last week that J.D. Vance, at one point during the 2016 election, was giving political advice to Hillary Clinton's campaign. He had just written the book, and he was the cause celeb, and he was the voice of the downtrodden, the voice of the underserved, the voice of the forgotten middle America. And apparently he was no fan of Clinton, but he really wasn't a fan of Trump. And so he's going around trying to backdoor information to Hillary Clinton. Ultimately, she didn't take his advice, and probably would have been a good idea if she did, because she came off as an elitist and ultimately ended up losing, even though she won the popular vote. She lost the Electoral College and ended up losing the election. But I just find it so interesting that in this day and age where it's so hyper-partisan, you've got Trump and Mondami hanging out. You've got Tucker Carlson saying nice things about El Said. You got Bernie Sanders hanging out with Steve Bannon, and people are calling me names. What are you calling me names? I haven't met Mondami. I'm not hanging out with El Said. I'm not hanging out with Bernie Sanders. So bizarre. 1-844-2-McGraw. 1-844-262-4729. I also really wish that we would get away from I've talked about this before. Get away from I can't listen to you unless I know where you are on the political spectrum. You want to know where I am? I don't know where I am on the political spectrum. I have no idea. I don't know what the political spectrum is anymore. Because you got Trump and Mondami, you got Tucker Carlson and El Said, you got Bernie Sanders and Steve Bannon. Somebody draw the Venn diagram for me. Because I have no idea where it all goes from here. All right. 1-844-2-McGraw, 1-844-262-4729. We got lots of things to get to tonight. You want to do this? Let's take a quick break. We'll come back. We'll take some phone calls, and I'll get to some headlines. America at Night, back in the morning.
2: Give McGraw a piece of your mind. Call now. 844-262-4729.

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10: All right, let's get to the phones. 1-844-2-McGraw, 1-844-262-4729. Let's go to the open phones line. We've got David in Dallas. David, welcome to America at Night. David, are you there? Dave, are you there? Dave in Dallas. Dave in Dallas once.
11: Can you hear me?
10: I can hear you now, Dave. Go ahead. Welcome to the show, my friend.
11: Okay, sorry about that. Like I said, I have called into your morning show. First time calling into your nighttime show.
10: Well, thanks for doing it.
11: I listened to both of them. And this is just a quick comment. Remember when the attack on Israel, October 7th, President Trump said that he was going to take over the Gaza Strip and turn it into a paradise, island, resort.
10: Mm-hmm.
11: I just want to know, whatever happened to that? I mean, that's just another promise that he said he was going to take the whole Gaza Strip. We're going to control it. We, the United States, are now going to control the Gaza Strip, and we're going to turn it into a paradise, and people are going to want to come from around the world to see this magnificent place. And that's my only question.
10: Yeah, I don't remember exactly what he said, but if I remember him talking about it should be the, you know, Riviera, the Mediterranean Riviera. I think he talked about what a wonderful place it would be if we were able to develop it with hotels and condos and ports and boats and everything else. I think he floated that idea as, wouldn't it be wonderful if? But I don't think he said we're in charge. I mean, the Gaza Strip has been blown back to the Stone Age.
11: I thought he said we were going to take control of it.
10: Yeah, I'd have to go back and double check exactly. I mean, what he says and what he thinks and what he hopes to happen are oftentimes sort of conflated into all things. But you, no private money is going to develop anything in the Gaza Strip until the violence has subsided. And there's just way too much violence, way too much uncertainty. Hamas is in control. They are doing despicable things to their own people, their own innocent people. So, I mean, there's just no way anybody would go in there with any type of private capital to sort of invest into Gaza while all of this is going on. That's why war is so destructive, because, you know, nobody wants to invest their capital in something if it's in the middle of a war zone. And that's exactly what the Gaza Strip is. But he's right in that, what a wonderful place it could be if there, you know, weren't this terrible issues and hatred that have so destroyed people's minds that it could be a wonderful place. But I'd have to go back and check, Dave. I don't know if he said, you know, we were going to start breaking ground on Tuesday for the new Marriott hotel chain. But thanks for the phone call.
11: I appreciate you taking my call, and
10: you got
11: great
10: it.
11: Show. I'll keep listening, buddy.
10: Thank you, Dave. I appreciate it. Robert in New Haven. Robert, welcome to America at Night. Thanks for checking in.
12: Yes. Thanks for taking my call. I have a question about, you know, who would you vote for if you were in my situation, or like a lot of other Americans? I worked 42 years as a licensed refrigeration technician, worked on the books, according to Social Security. I put in $570,000. That's not including Medicare, Medicaid. My shoulder got shot after 42 years of working up and down and cars don't last that long. So I went, I didn't want to fall on the ground like a FIFA guy and pretend I got hurt at work. So I had to go to doctors, which I had for 17 years. And he's like, dude, your shoulder's shot. You need surgery. And that's a $7,000 deductible, which I pay $132 a week.
10: How old are you?
12: With the company.
10: How old are you?
12: Right now, I'm 57 and a half. I worked since I was 14 as an apprentice. I got licensed as a refrigeration tech at 17 years old.
10: Mm-hmm.
12: I don't know if that's called child slave labor back then. But my whole point is I got denied Social Security, and they say that safety net basically wasn't for me. And denied. So now
10: you mean disability, Social Security.
12: Social Security disability, yeah. I'm a little too young and I'm a high earner, and they say get back to work, you're crippled, but nobody wants to go back to work because I have too many restrictions. They don't want me on workman's compensation. So my whole point, twisting things together here, is the diesel fuel's going up in my town. So now the school budget has to go up because the buses, they're not solar. So now, and now the employees of the state of Connecticut have a negotiated package for health insurance where it's locked in for 5 years. So I have no health insurance. So now the property taxes, mine are going up because, the state employees.
10: Okay, hold on a second. Are you currently working now, Robert?
12: No, I've been declined twice. I've been out of work for 19 months now. I went for an appeal. And if you have a heartbeat and two legs, you may be declined.
10: Are you making any money? Are you doing Uber or DoorDash or anything like that?
12: I can't. No, I had a like an AFLAC disability in case you get hurt. So I had it. Luckily,
10: are you a union guy? Is this a union gig?
12: Not union.
10: No, you're not in the union.
12: Never been union.
10: Yeah.
12: But now the taxes. My taxes are going up because the health care is going up for this town and state employees. So my taxes got to go up to compensate to keep theirs the same, which was negotiated. So I feel pity. But now Trump is building this big thing. What's that called? Arch. And that costs about $200. Then he's going to knock down the Kennedy Center. That's like $50. He fixed that pool thing. That's about $85. And he's knocking down the White House thing and build an addition. But how about me? I'm like a Horseshack. Ooh, ooh, ooh, Mr. Cotter. So now who should I vote for?
10: Who'd you vote for in 2024?
12: His name rhymes with thump. Three times.
10: So you are.
12: I'm gonna
10: have
12: vote
10: you
12: for three more times?
10: Have you
12: no,
10: soured
12: kidding,
10: on?
12: Who do I
10: have
12: vote
10: you,
12: for now?
10: Have you soured on Trump?
12: Oh, absolutely. He's he didn't, they could tingle up my leg. Who said that? One of those guys, the CNN guy. Oh, I got a tingle up my leg. Well, my leg is numb because I had so many tingles. don't laugh at me. I'm serious.
10: Robert, I appreciate the phone call.
12: No,
10: look, I can't tell you who to vote for. That's your own individual situation. I mean, it sounds, I would, and I don't know your whole, there are all sorts of Affordable Care Act policies which you may qualify for or not. I don't know your whole situation. So I would check the Affordable Care Act. I'd check with a financial advisor who can help you with some of those Affordable Care Act policies. Because you aren't working or making less money, you might be able to be eligible for a lower deductible plan. But I would talk to somebody in your area about that. Robert, I appreciate the candor. I appreciate the phone call. America at Night, back in a moment.

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8: Fox News. I'm Deborah Valentine. President Trump Tuesday speaking at the UN General Assembly in New York and meeting with world leaders.
9: He's going to be addressing nearly 130 world leaders and millions around the world with the goal, among many, is to end the Iran war. Ending that war is a goal that so far has proved elusive.
8: Fox's Lucas Tomlinson reporting from New York. In a recent Fox News poll, 51% of registered voters say they'd vote for the Democratic candidate in their district as President Trump urges voters to pretend he's on the ballot. Texas Senator Ted Cruz tells Fox's Hannity conservatives need to unify in November.
10: The challenge for us is that we need to get conservatives, we need to get libertarians, we need to get moderates, we need to get just ordinary common sense thinking people to show up.
8: In the poll, 34% rank cost of living and inflation as their top issues. America's listening to Fox News.
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0: 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With McGraw Millhaven.
4: All right, let's go back to the phones here. We got, Dave in San Francisco. Dave, you're on double secret probation. Dave, welcome to America at Night. Thanks for checking in.
13: Oh, well, no problem, McGraw. I'm always right, and you know it. I heard you talking at the end of the other hour about trying to figure out where you fit politically. I was going to recommend a book. It was written in 1943. It's called The Origins of the American Revolution. And it was basically a book for as a college text or high school history text. And it describes the origins of the American Revolution very much opposed corporations. Specifically, the 13 colonies were 13 corporations. And if you've ever lived in a town with a company script, and luckily enough, America doesn't have those, but a company script is the money that the company wants you to use. And if you don't like it, you can get the hell out. And you have to shop at the company store, and you have to rent your house from the company. And everything is related to the company. And that's what the 13 colonies were. And it was very easy to break, to convince people to break free. And so when you start looking at today, when we've got these cryptocurrencies and the cryptocurrency boys don't value the U.S. dollar, they want to rate themselves against the U.S. dollar, but they don't want us to use it. So they're building company store, except they're building it on an international level. And then the idea that they're going to have, medical care insurance, much less the insurance companies, much less the idea of deregulating everything. You know, their economics is total fraud. They get to create the value, and we have nothing to compare against.
4: Well, you're all over the place here. Are you talking about crypto? I agree with you. I agree with you. Crypto is I don't know where crypto's going. I don't understand the fascination with crypto. I agree with you. It is basically the only thing it's being used for is criminal activity and or illegal activity.
13: Pretty much.
4: Yeah. Terrorists use it. Bad guys use it. Drug addicts use it. Child predators use it for all sorts of things. So it's weird that it has caught on as much as it did because of all the nefarious things it is used for. But David, I thank you for the phone call. Tony in Montreal. Tony, welcome to America at Night. Thanks for checking in.
14: The fact that you put me in after him, I'm going to suggest a book that he reads called Michael Wigglesworth. He's a colonial poet. It's about 300 pages. It's a poem. You can get a copy of it in the Augusta Library, public library in the great state of Maine. Suggest you read that and talk about colonial New England. And nowhere when I studied colonial revolutionary governments when I was at Colby College did we ever hear of any such nefarious conduct as he described in the colonies of, company towns. Maybe that's a story that happened out west at a certain time, but certainly the 13 colonies were not based on that. I don't want to get into history, even though I'm a history major and happen to be one of those dumb lawyers, but what do I know? Listen, we talked about Macklemore. And, the other night we said that AOC was jumping on the bandwagon. Well, now Lewis Hamilton is also jumping on the bandwagon, and different people from all different walks of life are jumping on this bandwagon. Just to let you know, Ed Sheeran is looking at making $100 million on this tour. And Macklemore just donated $1 million of his own money, a has-been 2012 rapper, who was a nobody before, he put on a Palestinian flag and waved the favorite words from the sea.
4: Who are you talking about? Macklemore was a nobody?
14: Macklemore was a 2012 rapper, had one song, Thrift Store. That's about it. And he basically rejuvenated his career on this tour and, you know, is now donating $1 million to the Palestinian support system in Palestine. So good for him. Robert Kraft donated $2 million to the Palestinian support system in Palestine. And even though Mr. Kraft is an advocate for Jewish rights in the United States, he donated $2 million of his own dollars to the Palestinian rebuild. So, you know, he also offered McLemore a time to sit down and talk to him and have a discussion. But, you know, AOC is the best out of this. She's one of the best carnies around. She said, well, you know, Palestine and people have the right. Well, no, if you go to a public area in a public stadium, I think that they can govern what type of conduct you are doing in a baseball game. You can't just do whatever you want in a baseball, put up whatever signs. And, you know, Kraft said, you know, I don't like you talking this nonsense about Palestine. You know, no, everyone forgets about the 1,200 people that were murdered by Hamas. That's just a bypass. And by the way, when you say free Palestine, speak like Jerry Seinfeld said, speak the truth. Speak that you hate Israel. Speak that you want to eliminate Israel and you want to eliminate the Israeli people. And then McLemore tries to back it down and saying, well, I was speaking about Israel, not about the people. Well, no, too late, bro. Too late. If you're on that stage, you've already made your statement. And by the way, you know, I'm advocating for peace in the Middle East. I would rather see Iran in peace. But, you know, we deal in the real world, and that's why Trump has to make some tough decisions. And people that are condemning Trump, he's doing things that are unpopular that other presidents have never done in the past 50 years while people are advocating the death of Israel and the death of the United States.
4: All right. How come everyone forgets Robert Kraft when he was went to the Asian Day Spa in Jupiter, Florida, and got a couple of illegal massages? Everyone forgets that. He's such a humanitarian.
14: Let me ask you something. McGraw, we're friends. Yes. Let's say you look into my background as an attorney, and let's say I look into your background about history of legal matters in your case or on my case. People will find skeletons all the time. Am I right or wrong?
4: Look. I'm certainly not going to sit here and tell you that I'm perfect. But I do find it somewhat.
14: But you're good at your job. You're good at your job.
4: Here's my problem. Here's my problem with Robert Kraft. Okay, Robert Kraft used his position of power to go to what, and everyone knows that these Asian spas and these things are just littered with sex workers who are held there against their own will. Okay, so he's this pillar of the community and goes there, gets caught, and then somehow is able to finagle his way with his power and his money so that the video isn't released, the other people get in trouble, but he walks away scot-free. That's my problem with Robert Kraft. And yeah, okay, great. He's all for donating money for great causes and is offended by McLemore's Free Palestine. Okay, fine. But you weren't that offended to go visit an Asian day spa where there was probably a pretty good chance that there were some sex workers there that are being held against their will. Sounds to me like it's a little bit of a double standard there, Mr. Kraft. That's all I'm saying.
14: See this? I'll just say this. You know, unfortunately, people make some pretty bad mistakes in life. They end up in the Senate. They drive off docks in Martha's Vineyard. And they end up in the Senate, and they do amazing things for the next 40 years of their lives. People make mistakes. Kraft made a mistake. I wouldn't go to one of those places, and I'm sure you wouldn't either. But the bottom line is, people make mistakes.
4: But there are people who would never let Ted Kennedy forget Chappaquiddick. Nobody ever said. Okay. Well. All right. Well, you're one of the few. You're one of the few. People said that. Every time you brought up Ted Kennedy, it was a non-starter because of Chappaquiddick. I'm just reminding people that Robert Kraft was in the middle of this whole Asian day spa fiasco. That's all. Tony, I appreciate your phone call. As always, good take, as always. Thanks for checking in. America at Night. Let's go to some voicemails here. Let me do this. Actually, let me pull up this. And let me pull this up, and let's get to some voicemails here. All right, we've got, let's go to, actually, let's do this. let's go to Doug in Wisconsin. Talk about Lindsey Nelson. Let's talk Lindsey Nelson. Doug, what do you got from a couple days ago?
15: Yeah, I was just wondering, when you were in college living in a dorm, you ever had an odd couple experience, like a Felix and an Oscar? Now you're talking about Lindsey Nelson. It brought my memory to way back in 1980 when Chester Markle caught his own field goal attempt and overtime, came right back to him, ran around the corner for 25 yards for a touchdown. And Lindsey, all he can say was, "Chester Markle, Chester Markle, Chester Markle." It was one of the, I would say, the most exciting plays in NFL history. Unbelievable. Crowd went crazy. Everybody jumped on him, and then actually he started crying. It was unbelievable. And Bart Starr probably saved his job at that game. So, thanks a lot. Bye-bye.
4: Doug sounds a little bit like Lindsey Nelson. I think there should be, first of all, I don't know. I got to check to see if there's a biography or an autobiography of Lindsey Nelson, because that guy, he was the voice of Notre Dame football. He was the voice of the New York Mets. He did the Cotton Bowl for the voice of college football forever. And then at the end of the life, I believe he did Tennessee baseball. And I think the Tennessee College Baseball Stadium, the University of Tennessee, the Volunteers, I think the baseball stadium is named after Lindsey Nelson. I think it's the Lindsey Nelson Baseball Stadium. I was reading something about Lindsey Nelson today, actually. He was legendary broadcaster and the voices of my youth. And when he got the job with the New York Mets, he walked into a men's clothier, and he was going to be on TV, on color TV. And he walked into the men's clothing store and he said, "Show me all the jackets that aren't selling." And the clothier brings out all of these Madras plaids and very loud jackets. And he says, "Great, I'll take 10 of them." And so he wore these loud jackets to start. I don't know if it was always that way or if he did that when he went to the Mets. But a few days later, people were mocking him. And he gets into a cab, and the cab driver says, "Hey, you dress like that guy on TV." It was Lindsey Nelson. So he turned to the person and he said, "See, I told you this is good." So he was, it was a marketing ploy. Lindsey Nelson, one of the best. Man, what a voice that guy had. Such great Lindsey Nelson stories. Do I have time to tell this story? I got time to tell this story. During COVID, they replayed Tom Seaver's 300th win game. He was in a White Sox uniform, and he was at Yankee Stadium. He was taking on the Yankees. And rookie manager Tony La Russa was managing the White Sox. And it was at Chase. It was at Yankee Stadium, and they invited Lindsey Nelson into the booth to watch the game and to broadcast the game. You know, broadcast an inning or two of this historic match of Tom Seaver, longtime New York Met, going to win his 300th game in a White Sox uniform. During this, I couldn't believe this game, so I started watching it, but I couldn't believe all the things that happened. Don Drysdale was the sideline reporter. But the best of the best, it wasn't that Tony La Russa was the young manager for the White Sox. It was that at some point, Howard Cosell walks into the booth. And Howard Cosell was clearly had one too many. And Howard Cosell is just going off on all. It is hilarious. It was Phil Rizzuto. It was Howard Cosell, and it was another Yankee broadcaster there. And it was just listening to these guys. It was unbelievable. And so they're going to go to a break, and they say, "Howard Cosell, do you want to stick around?" He says, "No, I left Richard Nixon alone in the booth. I got to get back to him." So Richard Nixon and Howard Cosell went to the game to watch Tom Seaver win his 300th game. It was one of the most fascinating broadcasts I've ever seen. It was unbelievable. I mean, it was just one after another after another. It was like, oh, that happened on that? Oh, and that happened? It was really one of the most remarkable games I ever seen. And it was during COVID, and for whatever reason, they replayed it. There was no games going on. Then I just happened to be home flipping channels, and I found it and was mesmerized by this game. America at Night, back in a moment.
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16: Hey, I'll leave you with this story. By the way, the text line from the 415. Here, where's this from? This is from California. The 415. Tony is my hero and my favorite Canadian. I myself have never directly paid for it, and I don't. But, okay, I can't read that. You are a provocateur, but I do understand the commercial premise of your behavior. I do not like Macklemore. Okay, all right. Tony's his fan. Listen to this. I love this story. Aga's is a restaurant in Houston, Texas. Aga's. It's a Pakistani, it's an Indian Pakistani spot, and it creates more Uber Eat deliveries than any other single location business in the globe. Do you know how many Uber Eats it generates on a given day? The restaurant serves about 4,000 guests a day, and there are 1,600 approximately takeouts or delivery orders, totaling $500,000 a year. Aga's, which says its annual revenue stretches into the eight figures, the number one busiest restaurant in America, according to Uber Eats. How about that? All right, we're done. We're back tomorrow with a whole nother show. Thanks for listening. Thanks for putting up with me. We'll see you tomorrow.
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15: 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America at Night is produced by Alex Hinton, assistant producer Richard Good, with programming assistance from Susan Stevens, Cynthia Rutt, and Josh Gilbert. The thoughts and opinions expressed tonight are those of McGraw and his guests and do not necessarily reflect those of the network and...
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4: Trump in New York. I'm Deborah Valentine, Fox News. President Trump and New York City's Mayor Zohran Mamdani discussed their third in

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1: The idea that in a war with Iran that hasn't even gone on a year yet, we are just running out of our stockpiles. There was thinking in the military for the past maybe 20, 30 years that instead of focusing on quantity, we were going to focus more on quality, technological advancement. 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
2: The leaders will address agriculture purchases, but also artificial intelligence. So President Trump will give a thumbs up or a thumbs down to a deal with China before the meeting with President Xi to create a hotline for artificial intelligence to talk about issues that arise over AI hacking, national security, rogue AIs.
3: The president has resisted calls to regulate artificial intelligence. Last week, whistleblower and former Anthropic researcher Jacob Coxon urged him to make a deal with President Xi on AI. 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
6: That heat's going to be out there for one more day.
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3: Iran responding to President Trump's latest statements about the war in the Middle East. Fox's Tom Rigotti reports.
9: Iran's Revolutionary Guard is warning it will, quote, change the geography of the war if the U.S. escalates the conflict. An IRGC spokesman says the war is not over and Iran could change its weapons, tactics and targets as needed. President Trump last week ordered the Pentagon to prepare strikes against Iran-backed Houthi rebels in Yemen following a phone call from Saudi Crown Prince Mohammed bin Salman. But Trump told Fox on Sunday he's decided to hold off in order to give time for diplomacy to work. The president also recently said he was considering whether to annihilate Iran. He will address the UN General Assembly Tuesday. Tom Rigotti, Fox News.
3: A storm in the Pacific Ocean is expected to become a major hurricane this week and could bring heavy rain to the southwest. Fox's Kristen Goodwin has more.
10: The National Hurricane Center is monitoring a tropical storm that's strengthening off southwestern Mexico. Forecasters say it's expected to bring up to 8 inches of rain to some Mexican states. And while it may not make landfall anywhere near the U.S., it could bring thunderstorms and enhance a flood threat in New Mexico and other parts of the southwest starting Tuesday. This comes amid a rapidly strengthening El Nino, which has supercharged the Pacific, producing nearly 20 storms across the central and eastern parts of the basin, with more than 2 months still remaining in hurricane season. Kristen Goodwin, Fox News.
3: FAA Administrator Brian Bedford says that Monday's airport delays in the Northeast are blamed on a below-ground construction mishap, severing backup fiber connections. Travelers face delays of up to 150 minutes at airports in New Jersey and Philadelphia. The disruptions as numerous foreign leaders were flying into New York for the UN General Assembly meeting. I'm Deborah Valentine. This is Fox News.
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0: 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Gary McNamara and Eric Hurley talk about everything from politics to social issues and news of the day. 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
1: 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He is Eric Hurley and I'm Gary McNamara. Good morning.
2: Hello.
1: You know, I don't know where to start again.
2: Yeah.
1: I mean, the big story still is the, you know, the whole CNN Politico story and you know, again, losing their White House, credentials and not being able to be part of the pool reporting. And we'll get to that in just a moment. We touched on it yesterday, but I just, the whole, and I know it's gets complicated. We'll simplify it, but the entire, you know, Paramount, Warner Brothers merger and the apparent agreement brokered, it seems, by Newsom.
2: Yeah.
1: Newsom very, very worried. You know, you can be a liberal until you start losing a ton of business. and even on the billionaires tax, Newsom's like, I don't like that at all. He wants a billionaires tax across the country. Because he understands if he puts a billionaire's tax in his state, it's going to hurt his state.
2: Right.
1: And that's why they want it all across the country, because everybody, they believe that if you're going to punish people, you need to punish people equally across. That's the 30th Amendment to the Constitution.
2: That's right.
1: Billionaires must be punished equally across the country.
2: Right.
1: But the whole deal, I was reading the specifics of it, and I'm like, nothing here has anything to do with antitrust.
2: Well, it's interesting because the Hollywood Reporter, which, I don't know, in my lifetime, I've probably logged on to the Hollywood Reporter maybe a half dozen times.
1: Well, I could say this is the first
2: maybe,
1: time.
2: Maybe. And so that averages out to about once every 10 years. So here's the headline. That's all? Team Paramount nabs Warner Brothers with only minor concessions to states. And the first line is, all of that sound and fury, that's it? After all of this? Think about this. You know, it was the big back and forth. It, really what this was is the fact that Larry Ellison, who was very close to the president, his son David Ellison runs Paramount. And they were the David and this Goliath the Goliath that is Netflix in this buyout of Warner Brothers. Warner Brothers was the last content property that everybody wanted. It was just kind of floating out there on its own. And so Netflix went in, and Netflix really didn't want the cable properties. They're not interested in that. They're interested in content so they can stream. Netflix is a $400 billion company, and let's just say Paramount is not. But when you look at the way this thing went down, I mean, the CEO of Netflix shows up at the White House. He didn't sit down with Trump that day, but Larry Ellison made a call to the president that morning, reportedly, and the CEO of Netflix came out, and this goes back, I don't know, several months. And he came out of that meeting like, yeah, we're out. We're done. You know, we're no longer in the running. We don't have any interest. And then the states start getting involved when it looks like Paramount is going to make the move and get the deal. Now, there are some players. I mentioned David Ellison being the son of Larry Ellison, who's very close to the president. The president's son-in-law is also involved. As an investor, you're going to have, in fact, some sovereign wealth funds that are reportedly involved in pooling all the money together necessary to make this Warner Brothers purchase. And so I don't know where Jared Kushner finds the time. I mean, with everything he's been involved in negotiating geopolitical situations, but you know, there's a deep connection at Paramount and this Paramount deal in buying Warner Brothers to the president himself. And I think that's what a lot of the states really had a big problem with, because at the end of it, I walked in the pre-show meeting. Your first thing was, all right, you break this down. This never really was about antitrust. If you look at these weren't real concessions. We'll spend $9.5 million in development of forget what they called it. Of basically something that they're already doing.
1: Independent films.
2: $5 million in independent films, which they were already doing. The point is, much of this stuff that they were already doing, they can just put on the books and say, we met that pledge. We met that agreement.
1: You know, it said this was from the Wall Street Journal editorial page looking at it. The two companies also separately negotiated carriage fees with cable providers that could reduce the combined company's leverage to obtain higher fees for carrying their channels. You have to smile at Democratic attorney generals collaborating to protect giant cable companies, which are also combining to gain scale and leverage. But cable companies are, when you look at it, I saw what I saw here is what Democrats actually do, which is they want to subsidize businesses that are on going downhill.
2: Yeah, right.
1: They wish to sign. Yeah. I mean, the whole thing where they promised to make 30 films. Making 30 films is really an outgo. That doesn't mean you're going to make a profit on those 30 films, that you're at least going to do 30 films, what is it, a year or whatever.
2: Mm-hmm.
1: And, you know, the $1.5 billion over 5 years. I mean, this is what is this, $80 billion? Not $80 billion. What is it, $100-something billion merger?
2: Right.
1: And so I'm looking at all this, and I'm like, well, okay, we know that the imagery of CNN over Barry Weiss was huge.
2: Mm-hmm.
1: So here it is. Mr. Ellison placated the attorney generals by agreeing to establish an editorial independence board to ensure accuracy, independence, fairness, and journalist integrity at CNN and CBS News. Isn't this what news editors are supposed to do? The board will consist of 5 retired or active journalists to be appointed by the new Paramount Warner Brothers board. So does the left actually want accuracy, independence, fairness, and journalist integrity on any news network?
2: Well, this entire thing comes back as something ridiculous that they made this big hoopla about. And again, the Hollywood Reporter is going, Are you kidding me? That's it. The $9.5 million a year is part of it. They have to invest in workforce training and career development in film and TV production communities. Now, let me tell you how that will work with the bean counters. It's something that's likely already happening. Okay, you can look at that and say, okay, we're going to expand. We're going to basically go out and you should be, as a content creator, as a movie and TV production house studio, you should be going out spending at least that much in finding new talent, right? And finding and developing new talent, because quite frankly, the old talent is just repeating. How many Spider-Man remakes have
1: had?
2: It's like 20 a year.
1: You're always searching. You may not succeed, but you're always searching for new content providers.
2: And $9.5 million a year is nothing. And $5 million a year, they'll start a $5 million annual fund to bankroll indie movies. So what they'll do is take it from the books from over here and put it and start a quote new fund. I'm making air quotes with my fingers, and we'll put it over here. If you weren't spending $5 million on now, that is $5 million and $5 million a year in indie movies. Is about 500 indie films. but you know, you can move that. You can take this $5 million, moving that up from over here and going, okay, we'll just start this. We'll call it a new fund. Paramount's also going to have to pay $40 million to reimburse the 12 states who sued it for attorneys and economic expert fees. I want to be an economic expert. I don't even know what that means. A 5-year commitment for, this is from the Hollywood Reporter, a 5-year commitment for 30 films does up the 3-year pledge Ellison, this is David Ellison, had earlier signed on to. And if the studios failed to meet that threshold, they would be hit with a $30 million per penalty or penalty per film. They say that $1.5 billion figure represents $300 million more than annually the combined studios already spend annually. So 300, in other words, we'll invest more in what we're supposed to be investing in.
1: Yeah.
2: We're only going to invest $300 million more, which, again, which is $150 million per two companies before they merge. That's one film. Think about that. That's one blockbuster film, I should say.
1: And the real thing, the pressure that Ellison was actually looking at, that Paramount was looking at, was if it wasn't done by the end of this month, which wasn't done by next week, they'd have to pay a $7 billion, breakup fee,
2: yeah,
1: to Warner Brothers, and $7 million a day until it was done. Yeah. So when you look at everything they've done here and what they had to get down by the only pressure they had was the pressure they put on themselves to get the merger done. It wasn't actually coming from the government.
2: Well, and that's what I think that was really, that breakup fee and setting that high of a breakup fee was shows you how confident that they were. Again, if you talk about names like Larry Ellison and Jared Kushner all being involved here, Larry Ellison indirectly, Jared Kushner as a reported investor, sovereign wealth funds, and all this to pool the money that they didn't have, that Netflix easily had. Netflix is a massive company by comparison. So if you look at this situation and in the connections, after Netflix drops out of the deal and says we're no longer in the running, because they didn't want any of the cable properties. But Paramount looks at this and says, okay, we'll make that kind of pledge. We'll say, hey, we'll do this or we'll pay a massive breakup fee. Because they were fairly confident that they were going to get this done. The settlement with the states, they knew it. They saw it from the beginning that this really was a nothing burger, and all they have to do is penny up this. All right, we'll pay your lawyers' fees.
1: But the big lie is it had, and the Attorney General of California just last month was saying, no, this is about antitrust.
2: Yes.
1: None of this is about antitrust.
2: None of it.
1: I can't see anything here that's about antitrust about potential monopoly.
2: Right.
1: It seems like in the end what they wanted was, okay, what's dying out here? Subsidize it.
2: This is it. Come in and help, because if you think about...
1: Or things you're going to do anyway, announce that you're going to put a couple more million into it.
2: Well, Gavin Newsom, okay, he's the governor of Hollywood. If you think about that, and it's dying, and I have friends in Hollywood that are telling me, if he hasn't already, is leaving the state. He's moving to, he's a conservative, he's a stuntman, but he's a conservative. And he said there's, the work is just dying. The Hollywood itself is dying. The studios are dying because you get stuff made anywhere and everywhere these days. And I think Taylor Sheridan actually has been probably the biggest competitor with Hollywood itself, and very successfully so, putting together I don't know how many different streaming programs that he's put together for Paramount and others. And it's a big deal, but they knew going in they only had to satisfy certain things, and Newsom had to pretend, just like he did during COVID, had to pretend like he cared about Hollywood. He had to pretend like he was doing something. So his AG is talking about this is antitrust and blah blah blah blah blah. Look, if this were antitrust, look at what Disney Plus has become. Look at all the properties. They own Star Wars. They own the Muppets. They own, all the Disney properties, of course. They own so many properties under their house. That was the idea, is that with everything going to streaming, we want as much content as possible to stream. And so Warner Brothers was the last gem on the block to get in terms of content that was standalone. Nothing was really working, and this will catapult Paramount to a whole new level. It will be very interesting to watch. I love watching things like this, even though I rarely watch anything anymore except YouTube. You know, I love business deals that work out. If they work out, great. But this whole bogus claim that it was about antitrust.
1: Were you doing what I was doing? What am I missing here? What aren't they covering here?
2: That's what I love about the Hollywood Reporter, how they write it.
1: Yeah. This is it?
2: Are you kidding me? That's it? After all that noise?
1: I'm glad you brought that up because I wondered how they were viewing it inside Hollywood.
2: Yeah.
1: Because whether it was at all like I was going, this is it? Well, where's the antitrust? This is, you're subsidizing stuff and you're adding a couple more million here and there, which is really insignificant.
2: Right.
1: And I'm glad they wrote that because I was thinking the entire day, what am I missing here? I'm missing something.
2: Eric Hayden wrote that for the Hollywood Reporter, by the way. He gets all the credit there on that. And that's kind of what we were saying before I even found that article.
1: We are Red Eye Radio.
2: Brought to you by Hotshot Secret.
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1: We are Red Eye Radio. He's Eric Carney, and I'm Gary McNamara. One of the major reasons that all the 22 state attorney generals got into this, which are all, you know, liberals, the whole CNN thing.
2: Yeah.
1: CNN's a nothing burger.
2: Right, yeah.
1: When you think about, I mean, the audience of CNN is so small.
2: Yeah.
1: And the only thing that really goes viral is, and I haven't even seen one in a while, is when Scott Jennings is taking off on him. That's about it.
2: Right.
1: And, but the liberals were so upset about the whole CNN thing. And Ellison comes back, or Paramount comes back and says, okay, we'll make sure we get a board of, our board will recommend five journalists that will ensure that we are accurate, independent, fair, and have journalistic integrity.
2: How do you meet those standards, and how do you prove that they didn't meet those standards, that, you know, down the road, right?
1: Well, if you just put those five out there, that's not what those 22 attorney generals want.
2: No.
1: They want liberal political activists.
2: No, I was thinking to myself, that describes what Barry Weiss is doing.
1: Right, exactly.
2: And that's the thing. How do you prove or disprove? You know, because you can't say, they can't come out. Those AGs can't come out and say, we want some liberal bias in there. We want liberal activists in those newsrooms, and we want to protect liberal activists. They can't say
1: right,
2: it.
1: Right. Hey, we got Scott Jennings. We got Shermichael Singleton. We got a few other people in there on the right.
2: Yeah.
1: And you got plenty of people on the left all screaming at each other.
2: Yeah.
1: We're fair and balanced right now.
2: That's right.
1: No one's watching, but we're fair and balanced.
2: We report and you shut up.
1: We report, you turn off.
2: We report, you go away.
1: And so they make a great point. They said, Wall Street Journal had said, don't be surprised if Ellison just says, sell CNN and go, you know, I don't. It's really a nothing burger.
2: You can't hold this entire deal. Yeah, you can't hold them to any of this. You know, there may be, I don't know, a certain time, period of time, you know, they can't sell it. But eventually things are going to turn over. That's just the way it's going to work.

0: Fox News, I'm Sue Guzman. President Trump set to speak Tuesday before the United Nations General Assembly. Fox's Lucas Tomlinson.
1: He's going to be addressing nearly 130 world leaders and millions around the world with the goal, among many, is to end the Iran war. Ending that war is a goal that so far has proved elusive.
0: The president will also meet with Middle Eastern allies. Vermont Senator Bernie Sanders delivering an address at the historic Riverside Church in New York City ahead of President Trump's speech at the UN. He warned of growing wealth inequality.
2: Never before in human history have so few people held so much wealth and so much power.
0: Recent Fox News poll found 63% of people questioned believe the Trump administration has made the economy worse. 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
1: And he is Eric Carley, and I'm Gary McNamara. Welcome and good morning. You know, just Eric, another story here that I saw that just dealt with Hollywood because I burst out laughing. Fox News had this. Sylvester Stallone reveals what he said to Trump after the surprise Hollywood ambassador appointment. Mm-hmm. And it's a story when, Trump appointed Sylvester Stallone and John Voight.
2: Yeah.
1: J-O-N.
2: J-O-N Voight, not J-O-H-N.
1: Right, going back to the...
2: For Seinfeld.
1: Seinfeld episode, yes, yeah. Exactly. I'll never forget when George kicks Jerry out of the car because he's laughing.
3: Oh, my gosh.
1: It's spelled J-O-H-N, not J-O-N, the registration of the... Because George apparently thought he was buying John Voight's car, the actor.
3: Right.
1: And he goes, oh, it's spelled J-O... This is J-O-H-N. Isn't it J-O-N?
3: Uh-huh.
1: And he starts laughing. That laugh, that mocking laugh that he has. And he starts talking about that he found somebody else's pen and, you know, it pronounces their, you know, or spells their name differently or whatever. And just he's laughing. He gets kicked out of the car. Just love that one.
3: Yeah.
1: But Sylvester Stallone and John Voight both said they didn't know they were being appointed. Trump never went to them and said, you're going to be my ambassador to Hollywood.
3: Right.
1: He just said, picked out these names, Mel Gibson, John Voight, and Sylvester Stallone. And Sylvester Stallone said he went to him and goes, you think Hollywood's going to pay attention to what I have to say? I'm not going to care what I have to say at all.
3: Right, right.
1: And so it really didn't go anywhere. But I just burst out laughing when it's like he never told them they were the ambassadors to the White House to Hollywood.
2: Well, Cal Penn, back in the Obama years, Cal Penn, who was on the TV show House, was called up by the White House, then the Obama White House, to be associate director in the White House Office of Public Engagement. I don't even know what the hell that means. Originally, the Office of Public Liaison. I still don't know what the hell that means. So, here's the thing. He joined the administration. I think they killed his character off on House. That's when you know a director is done with you. It's like, oh, you burned us. Joined the administration in April of 2009, briefly left in 2010 to film a very Harold and Kumar 3D Christmas. He was in Harold and Kumar Go to White Castle, like a cult hit back in the day. So responsibilities are listed, and this is according to AI. Served as a liaison connecting the White House with the Asian American communities, arts groups, and youth organizations. So they wouldn't have been otherwise? What, had they closed the door to them leading up to this? It's, again, what does that mean? What does the job entail? So he took a hiatus from his acting career. Yeah.
1: All we can hope is that this means if Ellison has to produce 30 movies, at least 30 movies a year.
2: Yeah.
1: So I Married an Axe Murderer 2.
2: Yeah.
1: Or the
2: spin-off,
1: or the father.
2: The spinoff for the spin-off. For the family.
1: The spinoff, yeah, exactly.
2: He's gonna cry himself to sleep.
1: Piper down.
2: Huge pillow.
1: For people that don't know what we're talking about, we always thought that Wayne's best movie, Michael what's his name?
2: Yeah.
1: I can't think of his, what's his name?
2: Michael Myers.
1: Mike Myers.
2: Yeah.
1: We always thought his best movie was So I Married an Axe Murderer.
2: Yeah.
1: So.
2: Yeah.
1: Not the entire movie.
2: Well, there were
1: portions, right? The majority of it where there are specific points, especially in the house where he plays both roles, himself and his father. And his father's hilarious because he's a conspiracy theorist about the Rockefellers and the Rothschilds. And the
2: Colonel with this wee bitty eyes. And that, and now he did do the Pentaveret on Netflix.
1: Yes, he did.
2: And that was funny. That was very funny. Yeah. And he said, and they asked him, well, you've kind of come out of retirement. He'd been really just doing family things, really, you know, being a dad, being a husband. And his wife said, you know, to him one day, you really, you know, have been acting like you kind of need to get out and do your thing for, you know, a while. So why don't you go, you know, do your thing. And he did the Pentaveret. But he needs to do the spinoff with the family. Now, I'll say, other than that, that was the those were the greatest moments of the movie. If you want my body. Yeah. And you, so then
1: Piper down.
2: Stephen Wright as the pilot. Oh, my gosh, that was hilarious. And then Charles Grodin, when the detective, buddy of Mike Myers in the movie, wants to commandeer the car that Charles Grodin is driving. And Charles Grodin looks up at him and goes, no. And really, the only one who could have delivered that word, that one word, in that fashion was Charles Grodin. But yeah, it's one of my favorite movies.
1: Man, one of my.
2: Yeah.
1: Phil Hartman.
2: Yeah. Oh, yeah, yeah, yeah, yeah, yeah. Yeah.
1: As the Alcatraz tour guide.
2: Yeah. Oh, my gosh. That was great. Yeah. No, that was. It's really a great movie.
1: I mean, it's like. And when he's doing his whole thing about the conspiracy theories of Rothschilds.
2: Yeah.
1: And Anthony. Is it LaPaglia?
2: LaPaglia, yeah.
1: He's really laughing, you know.
2: Oh, no, yeah.
1: They couldn't stop him from laughing because Mike Myers' impression was just.
2: Right. So, and Mike Myers' mom is hitting on him and the whole thing.
1: Oh, yeah. Yeah. Oh, yeah. At the wedding?
2: Yeah. Yeah.
1: At the wedding. I mean, yeah. When the goodbye kiss was like, yeah.
2: Yeah. Yeah.
1: Yeah.
2: Right. Yeah.
1: But, yeah, that was.
2: That was funny.
1: And it did nothing. It bombed at the box
2: office.
1: It
2: really didn't do anything.
1: It's like Eric and I, remember that time we had the discussion about movies that bombed that we loved? The other one was The Postman.
2: Yeah.
1: I thought The Postman with Kevin Costner was a great movie.
2: It's interesting because some of these things are finding new life. I asked my daughter, oh my gosh, tomorrow my daughter will turn 30. She's our youngest. She's special needs, high functioning special needs, but has great interest in things. She has an artistic ability that is unreal. But I'll ask her, I'll say something, and then she'll throw back a reference. And I'm like, you know that movie? And she goes, yeah. And she's watching stuff on Freebie. Is it Freebie? And basically you watch it with commercials, and she can watch it on her laptop. She said,
1: I thought Freebie was gone.
2: Yeah, I don't know if it's Freebie or one of the other ones, but she can watch these movies on her laptop with, you know, with commercials. Right. And of course she has out in the den, she's got my Netflix pulled up, YouTube, you know, there's a ton of free movies on YouTube. And so they're finding a whole new generation. A couple years ago, we were on vacation at the beach, and I come downstairs, and my granddaughters, my four oldest grandchildren, are watching The Breakfast Club. And
1: you know, I've never watched that full movie.
2: Never watched. Well, I sit down and what's his name? I'm blanking on his name. They're right at the point. They're smoking weed, and they're right at the point. And I didn't know it was right at that point. But he says, "Chicks cannot hold their smoke. That's what it is." And I said it out
1: loud.
2: Judd
1: Nelson?
2: Yeah. No, no, not Judd Nelson. The other one. And he goes, "Chicks cannot hold their smoke. That's what it is." And I said it. And then he said it right after that, and my granddaughter just busted out, you know, laughing that I had that had that line memorized. That's actually my favorite line from the whole movie.
1: But, yeah, I just love, I mean, that movie was successful, though. Talking about movies that aren't that were complete and total bombs.
2: Yeah.
1: I just thought The Postman was a great concept. You know, maybe it wasn't the perfect movie, but I just thought that when I realized the concept of communication binding a society together, because that's really the underlying message.
2: Anthony Michael Hall is the one that delivered that line. Yeah.
1: My God, I saw him at, what was it? Because I haven't watched Reacher since he went since what's his name, Alan Richmond went bat soup liberal crazy.
2: Yeah,
1: but Anthony Michael Hall was in the second one, I think.
2: Second or third, I'm not sure.
1: I didn't recognize. I didn't know who he was. I go, who is this actor?
2: Yeah.
1: Who's this guy? Looks familiar because he looks completely different.
2: He's highly underused. He's played a reporter in one of the Batmans was one of the later Batmans and one of the Dark Knight. Three or four movies? But he played the one that had what's his name as the Joker in it, and he played a reporter. It was a small role. But it was kind of consistent throughout. And I thought, man, he's highly underused.
1: I would like to see more of him because he's got a completely different authority.
2: Yeah.
1: Than he, you know, when I saw him in the Reacher, I was like, whoa, that's really, that's pretty intense. But, of course, the best part of The Postman was when Tom Petty was the mayor of the damn town.
2: Oh, yeah.
1: Now I say damn because it was basically a big damn.
2: Yeah, right. Yeah.
1: I wasn't insulting the town that Tom Petty was the mayor of, but when Kevin Costner looks at me, he goes, you're famous.
2: Yeah.
1: And then he goes, so when did you say something like, so are you?
2: Yeah. Yeah.
1: So man, maybe Tom Petty's been gone like 10 years.
2: I know. Wow. Yeah. So I keep seeing clips that come up in my algorithm on YouTube. I watch them every time.
1: Wow.
2: Yeah.
1: So yeah. So that the merger is done. And like I said, the I guess a little bit of the surprise was it was had nothing to do that all the 22 Democrat attorney generals, it was really about the imagery of CNN that they wanted to keep, in my humble opinion, because it was never about, and the attorney general of California just last month, this is an antitrust lawsuit, it's antitrust, ended up having nothing to do with antitrust at all.
2: Nothing.
1: In the settlement, which is why the Hollywood Reporter said,
2: right,
1: this is it?
2: Right.
1: Whatever. That's all?
2: Yeah.
1: Or what was it?
2: Yeah. Something. Yeah, I don't have it in front of me right now. But, yeah, this is, that's all?
1: That's all? Yes. I mean, everything that we've gone through with CNN and CBS and everything else, and it ended up being, well, okay, what are they going to do with CNN now? They're going to have the new board is going to have five journalists to make sure that things are accurate, truthful.
2: Yeah.
1: And I'm like, well, that's the last thing that the Democrat attorney general wants.
2: That's what Barry Weiss wants.
1: Yeah, exactly. And she's not a Republican.
2: And, you know, again, Paramount is, right now that's her parent company. So that was the concern is that she's going to be in charge there at CNN too. You know, by the liberals, that's their concern. It's like, all right. If she chooses those five journalists, Matt Taibbi, Michael Schellenberger, her, you know, there's three.
1: Bill Maher.
2: And Stephen A. Smith. Oh, my gosh.
1: And Jonathan Turley.
2: And Jonathan Turley. Yeah.
1: It's all Democrats.
2: Yeah, exactly. You know,
1: we gave you all Democrats.
2: You know, but they made such a big deal out of this because of the connection with the Ellison connection with Trump, Kushner and all this. They made such a big deal out of it because of that.
1: Okay.
2: They really didn't want that to happen.
1: Who's going to be the first liberal this week to go crazy about this?
2: Oh, I don't know.
1: Who's going to come out and go, this is bogus? Sound like I was doing putty there. This is bogus.
2: Yeah, I think the ones that we have already heard from, because once the Netflix pulled out, and that deal was done, I think it was inevitable. Eventually, Paramount's going to get it. There was a lot of hoopla about, you know, from everybody. But Hollywood's dying.
1: We are Red Eye Radio.
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0: And he's Eric Cronin. I'm Gary McNamara. My favorite stupid story of the day. You see that NVIDIA's CEO said in an interview that he disagrees with the AI doomsday fears that AI will mean the end of the world by 2030.
1: Yeah, right. He said it's totally going to be 2031. That's what the NVIDIA CEO saying that there's a zero chance.
0: Well, but then that makes sense. That's why Congress is not worried about Social Security not being able to meet its obligations by 2032.
1: Right, because AI will have already destroyed us all, and right. So we don't need it.
0: It's not going to be climate change that gets us.
1: That's exactly. It'll be the robots. Follow me if you want to live.
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10: A full Agenda. I'm Sue Guzman, Fox News. President Trump set to deliver a speech Tuesday before the United Nations General Assembly, where Iran is expected to be a main topic of discussion.
11: President Trump getting ready for his big address here at the United Nations, where he's going to be addressing nearly 130 world leaders and millions around the world, with the goal, among many, is to end the Iran war, a goal that so far has proved elusive. Iran is not just the only war that President Trump wants to end. It's also Russia's war on Ukraine, just days after Ukraine launched its largest drone attack of the war against Russia. We heard from Ukrainian President Volodymyr Zelensky. He says he's very excited to meet with President Trump. President Trump's also meeting with Persian Gulf allies on the sidelines here. And also for the first time, President Trump meeting with Venezuela's new leader, Delcy Rodriguez, and the

0: The Yaffe Program, 9 to 11 a.m.
1: When it comes to high prices in our economy, it's housing and rent, healthcare, energy, and childcare. 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
4: New attacks involving Russia and Ukraine ahead of President Trump's United Nations meeting. Fox's Marianne Rafferty explains how the Ukrainian president feels about his upcoming talks with President Trump.
5: The Ukrainian president striking an optimistic tone on social media, saying, quote, there are ideas for de-escalation steps and for addressing fundamental security issues, energy security, food security, and the protection of human life. We're working together with the American team and are ready to take really serious steps. Now, those talks potentially complicated by Russian drone strikes on southern Ukraine today, apparent retaliation for a Ukrainian drone barrage on Moscow over the weekend. And the attacks came as Russia wrapped up 3 days of voting and parliamentary elections, the first since Putin's full-scale invasion of Ukraine. And as expected, the United Russia Party, supported by Putin, retained its majority.
4: At least two people are dead in a helicopter crash during wildfire operations in Northern California. Fox's Kristen Goodwin has more.
6: The Federal Aviation Administration revealing two Fly Precision crew members were killed when their helicopter crashed while fighting the Dome Fire in Yosemite National Park Sunday. Reps for Fly Precision, an Oregon-based aviation company, saying in a statement they are devastated by the loss of their two team members, asking for privacy and compassion for their families. The FAA and the National Transportation Safety Board is investigating the cause of the crash. The Dome Fire in California's Mariposa County has ripped through more than 3,000 acres after igniting last Tuesday. According to CAL FIRE, it's 15% contained. Kristen Goodwin, Fox News.
4: 12 states and the Writers Guild have agreed to settle their lawsuits against Warner Brothers Discovery, effectively paving the way for the $81 billion mega merger. Paramount has now pledged to increase film production in the United States and also establish monitoring of editorial independence of the company's news operations. I'm Sue Guzman. This is Fox News.
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0: Now, it's Red Eye Radio. Gary McNamara and Eric Harley talk about everything from politics to social issues and news of the day. Whether you're up late or you're just starting your day, welcome to the show from the Relief Factor Studios. This is Red Eye Radio.
1: All across America, we are Red Eye Radio. He is Eric Harley and I'm Gary McNamara. Good morning. Hello. All right. Thank you, Todd, for making me laugh. Todd Starnes was a early supporter of this show.
2: Yeah.
1: Cheerleader for the show. We always

0: appreciated this. He wrote this yesterday about the entire CNN thing and CNN, Politico, and who else? Oh, MS, whatever time of day it is.
1: Yeah.
0: Pulling their press credentials apparently now.
1: Right.
0: Said they couldn't be part. He writes, the White House could require reporters to submit their questions in writing, and then White House staff could provide written answers. It would put a stop to the reality TV show known as the Daily Press Briefing. Let's see how the pampered press corps reacts when their precious TV time is shut down. Or the administration could simply refuse to answer any more questions from the press. The president is not constitutionally obligated to grant interviews or questions from the media. Trump should pull a Biden and go stealth. Todd, we love you. That's not possible for this president.
2: Look, he's gonna get real antsy pretty quick if nobody's asking him questions or he's not able to talk. So he'll be. Could see him knocking on the door of reporters while they're at home. Hey, excuse me, I want to say something. And look, here's the thing, from both directions of this entire equation. If we ramp up the war with Iran and we bomb Iran, the media is going to cover. If the president needs to put something out to the media, he's going to put something out to the media. What's going on at the White House? Again, look, this happened back in the Obama years. Major Garrett, who's now at CBS, he was at Fox back in the Obama days, and he said, well, our credentials were never pulled, and went on to make a couple of other cases about that, a couple of other points about that. And I thought to myself, all right, there are some things going on here, because Fox News is now one of them that has decided, in solidarity, all right, we're pulling out in terms of the pool. And I think to myself, all right, but you're still going to cover the stories, whether you're in the White House. And I know there is a difference, because you're knocking on doors. You're trying to get some inside. You're trying to get set up an interview, sit down, a face to face, whatever. You're always working every angle you can with the White House press office. But at the end of it all, you're still going to be reporting what the administration is doing.
0: We said yesterday we never got to the constitutional issues at all on it, because we looked at it, and I look at this and go, this is bad politically for the president. The president shines when he confronts the media.
2: Yeah.
0: To me, to do this and then basically come out and say, I'm only doing it because, they put out fake news. I don't agree with what they do. And he actually said they put out negative news all the time.
2: Mm-hmm.
0: And he didn't even say fake news at that point. He said negative news.
2: Mm-hmm.
0: And so our point has always been, when the president is right on an issue and the media is wrong, he destroys them.
2: Yeah.
0: When the media is wrong on the issue and the president, the administration is correct on the issue, Caroline Leavitt destroyed them.
2: Yeah.
0: If you know you're going to be right on the issue, that's been his strong point, confronting the media. To do this, especially when Republicans held the high ground on First Amendment after we saw what happened with the censoring, the Twitter files, everything else. To do this, the imagery, I think, is just the wrong imagery for the White House to put out, especially when the president at times has been extremely effective in debating the mainstream media, and so has his surrogates.
2: Yeah.
0: There was one with Stephen Miller, and I don't think he's the greatest advocate for the White House. People disagree. But I forgot what it was a couple weeks ago. He just destroyed a CNN anchor. He was absolutely right on the issue and destroyed her.
2: Yeah, yeah.
0: And, well, I want that to continue.
2: Right.
0: There's no reason, if you know you're right on the issue, to not want to tangle with these people.
2: Right.
0: And so that's where I view it and go, politically, I know why he's doing it.
2: Mm-hmm.
0: They're scared to death. because of prices. They're scared to death because of the upcoming election. And this is something that will automatically, as we have seen, absolutely unite his base. Because we all know, as Eric and I have said for the longest time, they're really not journalists. They're political activists.
2: Mm-hmm.
0: And you know, every Republican knows that. So they rally behind the president here. Sorry, it doesn't work. We know why you're doing it. It doesn't work. And in all likelihood, you probably will lose in the courts because of the 1977 case, which was the basis for bringing Jim Acosta back and everything else. And it doesn't start with the First Amendment issue. It's a Fifth Amendment issue, a due process issue. That once you allow everyone, once you set a standard, the White House has no obligation to have anybody ask them a question. But when you allow access based on certain criteria and you allow everybody in, well, then you need to provide them with due process. That was the whole Acosta thing. Basically, you're out. And explain, you know, why you're doing it up front. And the problem is these White House reporters went and, you know, Trump just said, you're gone. I don't like what you're saying is untrue. It's negative. You're going to be out. And that's where Sherelle kicks in, because they went in and they weren't given warning that their White House press passes were being revoked. Due process was the core of the case in Sherelle versus Knight, and also in the Jim Acosta, the Sherelle was is 1977 case, and also the Jim Acosta case. That's why Jim Acosta, you know, the judge said, well, he's got to be put back in, and eventually the White House recanted, and he was back, you know, he was back in again. But they don't have to ever allow him to ask.
2: They don't
0: a question.
2: Have to call on him.
0: They never have to call on him whatsoever.
2: Right.
0: And then the precedent is on this. Now, what would happen when it gets to the Supreme Court? I don't know. Supreme Court may just say, "Meh, you know, we're not going to hear this," or it'll be resolved. It'll be resolved, beforehand. White House seems to be sticking to its guns right now. The second thing is, once you've got the due process portion of it, but once you allow everyone in, you know, under certain criteria that you must meet. Everyone is allowed in at that point. You cannot just arbitrarily say, because I don't like what you're saying, you're out.
2: Right.
0: That's right. Seems to be the precedent and how the precedent reads on this particular case, and that's why. But to me, I look at it, you know, whatever. It's no big deal. They're still going to, as you said, they're still going to cover the news. It's no big deal. The press is making a huge deal out of it because, you know,
2: they want to be victims.
0: Yeah, because they, you know, they believe that they're victims of the president, and there are, you know, there may be some First Amendment issues here. We'll see how high this goes in the courts. But I just think it's a stupid political move by the president, because he's his strongest when he argues with them.
2: Well, his White House has been the best at defeating everything that they come at him with, and whether it's him, J.D. Vance, anybody. I really believe they've been straightforward, no issues whatsoever, in taking on the liberal activists.
0: Oh, I think there's issues. I think they've been wrong. I think they've looked stupid up there at times. I don't think they've won every argument. The White House, they've been extremely strong. As I said, when they're right on the issue, they destroy the opposition.
2: Mm-hmm.
0: That would be my only point.
2: Well,
0: Trump does not effectively communicate. Let me put it 100% of the time.
2: They have been the best at it.
0: I agree, that I've ever seen of any probably
2: to defeat their arguments.
0: Probably the closest would be during Bush. I can't think of his name. The late Fox News host.
2: Tony Snow.
0: Tony Snow was also really good.
2: Tony Snow was great at putting that together. The problem was that he seemed to be alone. And I'm looking at the collective White House.
0: I'll agree with you on that.
2: And how all of them have been on. You know, I'll say this. You don't need to go on a show necessarily. You don't need to appear on The View. You don't need to necessarily appear on Meet the Press. You don't necessarily need to go on any specific show. But overall, they have been, and this is one thing that I think you look at the Secretary of State, you look at the Vice President and the President, they've all been, I think, excellent at defeating the points of the media. The problem comes in, the problem you bring up, is when Trump defeats himself.
0: Yeah, well,
2: it's that he's not defeating the media.
0: Right.
2: He comes in with a different answer or different reason than what he had yesterday.
0: Or when he sits there and he allows somebody to ask a question.
2: Mm-hmm.
0: And he says, where are you from? CNN. Well, you're fake news. I'm going to the next person. Instead of addressing, saying, by the way, you're fake news and you're fake news because you just asked this. And what's wrong with this question is this, this, this, this, this, this, and this. When you say it's fake news, you're a terrible network, but you took the question and you didn't destroy their answer at that point. I view that as a weak point.
2: Well, and it's something that should have been done on the debate stage when Chris Wallace, if you don't remember Chris Wallace, he was with CNN at one point. He was with Fox News.
0: I forgot he was with Fox almost.
2: I know, right? But he was with Fox News. Was this 2016 or 2020? It was 2020, right? The debate? When he asked Biden the whole thing about Charlottesville and left out the entire quote.
0: Yeah.
2: And, you know, he just did the good people on both sides part of it. And I would have, if I were President Trump in that moment, stopped him and said, you just lied to America.
0: Right.
2: Chris, you go back right now. I know you have the ability. I can't keep my phone up here. I can't keep notes up here. You can. You need to look up the entire quote. Say the entire quote to the American people. Say what I actually said on that day, and then ask the question to Biden or whoever you want to. You lied by omission.
0: Yes, exactly.
2: And
0: right.
2: And that would have been a win.
0: And that's the...
2: And the problem is that Trump often defeats himself.
0: Yeah.
2: And I'll say this. And I don't think this whole thing is going to last very long at all. One way or the other, however it's going to be resolved, by whatever method. But in the next couple of days, there might be some numbers. His numbers might level out on a couple of issues. But the problem is they don't go away. The pricing issues don't go away. Fuel issues right now, I'm hearing from truckers.
0: I'm getting every day going, Gary,
2: this is horrible.
0: You know, what's going
2: on? And when we hear over the weekend something big is going to happen with Iran, and the virtual embassy in Iran is asking the virtual embassy is asking.
0: I love that headline.
2: What is that, Google? But the virtual embassy is telling all Americans to get out of Iran. And you ask the great question, which Americans are still in Iran? But, you know, you look at all of this and what can we trust, basically? Because we've been told this before. One morning we woke up and we're taking Karg Island today. And I knew that was false because you don't say that until after you've done it. You announce it and the Pentagon would announce it. But it was, and it won't take long. It's going to happen a few days.
0: But you're absolutely right. This administration unified by saying you're fake news. Well, when you say it, just don't say fake news. Point out precisely
2: as you just
0: did with the Chris Wallace thing.
2: Yeah.
0: And like I said, that's where I view when Trump is talking and he allows them to answer a question.
2: Right.
0: And then he just says, what network are you from? CNN. Well, you're just fake news. You're horrible people.
2: Right.
0: And then just moves on and doesn't address every time you say fake news, explain to the American people why it's fake news. Yes.
2: Defeat them in that moment.
0: Totally slam dunk defeat them.
2: And you can. And he's right. done it. And his Veep has done it.
0: Yes, his Veep.
2: Secretary of
0: Vance
2: State's
0: has done it many times. Maybe more times than Trump has.
2: Right.
0: Caroline Leavitt did it many times.
2: It's I just think right now it's you know, you have that opportunity, and the reasoning for this whole thing doesn't serve you well. It just doesn't serve
0: you
2: well.
0: It doesn't, and you're taking something that's a strength and making it a weakness.
2: Right. It looks like you're not willing, that you don't want the media reporting on what you're doing or what's going on or what people think or what the polls are saying or anything else. If you're saying it's about bad news, tell me how you're going to defeat that.
0: We are Red Eye Radio.
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0: We are on our radio. He's Eric Cronin. I'm Gary McNamara. I just found this audio cut of Scott Jennings just during the break there.
2: Oh, okay.
0: Scott Jennings was asked, because I asked you off the air, I said, is Scott Jennings going to lose his press credentials to the White House?
2: Right.
0: Yeah. They asked him the question. I did not know this. He mirrors what we said. Here we go.
16: I don't know if you know this, but your name is up for running for the next press secretary.
17: Mm.
16: So do you support the president's ban on the press?
17: In court, A, B, it seems to me the net result of this has been he has less reach. I mean, his message is not going to get out as much. If this is sort of becomes the way it is, he will be seen and heard by fewer people, which I think is actually a net negative since he's his own best spokesperson and his own best press secretary. Number three, I actually think sparring with some of these folks in the Oval works to his advantage. And so
0: there you go.
2: They're
0: exactly what I did.
2: All great points.
0: Yeah. I did not know he said that.
2: Because we made them.
0: Before I heard it. It's like, yeah. I wonder what he has to say about it.
2: But he's right.
0: Which is, as we said yesterday, the only reason he's doing this,
2: yeah,
0: he believes it will unite his base because it's the fake news media.
2: But it doesn't go, I don't think even to that extent, I don't think it goes very far. I think the question is, will this be exciting as base by, let's say, next Monday?
0: No.
2: Yeah.

If you're between the ages of 55 and 63, disabled and unable to work, you may be eligible for disability benefits from Social Security. The average is about $1,300 a month. It's a benefit you are entitled to from working. Use it to pay your normal living.

0: Fox News. I'm Deborah Valentine. President Trump met with New York City's Mayor Zoran Mamdani at Gracie Mansion in New York on Monday. President Trump says the mayor is asking for some federal help because he wants to spend billions of dollars for new housing.
1: I would say that was a very federal-oriented job. You're going to need a lot of federal approvals and probably some federal money to do it, but it's always been a great location.
0: The meeting comes ahead of the president's speech and meeting with world leaders at the UN General Assembly today. Vermont Senator Bernie Sanders delivering an address at Riverside Church in New York City. He warns of the growth of inequality.
2: Never before in human history have so few people held so much wealth and so much power.
0: Senator Sanders' appearance ahead of the midterms and his attendance at the UN General Assembly in New York. 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
1: Before we get to the meat and potatoes of this particular issue here, I do have to relate to you the Babylon Bee headline. Tragedy as Ed Sheeran controversy forces millions to listen to Ed Sheeran. And now,
2: right.
1: You know, we had asked yesterday because Ed Sheeran had come out and talked about that October 7th, you know, after the big hoopla and controversy and everything else of Macklemore or whatever his artist name is.
2: Yeah, Macklemore.
1: You know, came. Do you know one song?
2: I don't. Okay. I really don't.
1: we can go.
2: With all due respect, I don't listen. So
1: we can go all Beato now and go, God, all their music sucks.
2: Yeah.
1: But we had asked the question where he said, you know, October 7th was horrible and just, you know, and whatever adjectives else he used for it.
2: Mm-hmm.
1: But the response from Israel has been disproportionate. Mm-hmm. And you and I have always stated that that is the anti-Semitism light argument.
2: Yeah.
1: You know, you've had some Democrat politicians try to use that to sit there and try to cover both sides.
2: Right.
1: Oh, it was horrible what happened on October 7th, but their response has been disproportionate, you know, or it's been and so that's what's wrong. And you and I asked, will the left these days be satisfied by that? And I actually asked the question. I actually mentioned Greta Thunberg.
2: Yeah.
1: I said, well, Greta. It's like we have a crystal ball and we can look into the future here because she responded.
2: Oh,
1: are you ready?
2: All right.
1: What was it? How dare you?
2: Yeah.
1: Was it,
2: how dare you? Yeah.
1: Because it was a natural progression. Mm-hmm. I care about the earth being destroyed by climate change.
2: Right.
1: I hate Jews. I mean, there's a natural progression to, you can see how
2: you can see the connection.
1: The connection of the dots, the critical thinking that goes in there.
2: Obvious radicals.
1: Yes. God. Here we go.
2: All right.
3: Yes, Ed Sheeran should be held accountable for his lack of spine. But remember that we have to continuously apply the same pressure on all those complicit in all genocides. The bigger your platform and your access to resources, the bigger your responsibility. But also on ourselves and the institutions that we are part of, where we have to push for boycotts, sanctions, and divestments. If we ourselves are not stepping out of our comfort zones, we are not doing enough. And remember, silence is complicity, and you cannot be neutral in a genocide.
1: You are. Well, yeah. Actually, she's not neutral. She's pro-genocide.
2: Yeah. Yeah, she is.
1: So she's actually not neutral.
2: No. No. It's inevitable, right, that certain players are going to get it, you know, jump into this. But again, one more lesson in that silence is violence. Your refusal to take a stance with the radicals means that we will end your career. Yeah. We'll do everything to end your tour and then your career. And that's where this is going.
1: We have warned so many people, including many Republicans, you can't take half measures against the left and believe that it's enough. It never is.
2: No.
1: You might as well stick to what you actually believe instead of trying to make friends with the left because you can't.
2: No.
1: Don't even try.
2: There is no appeasing them. There is no, hey, we're going to give you one moment, pre-game in sports or at a one concert to launch our tour in music. We're going to give you a couple of lines in a movie. No, you need to hand them the reins like Bernie did. Remember when he was campaigning? He would just hand over his microphone. Was it Black Lives Matter?
1: We remember that?
2: Yeah.
1: We just remember that?
2: Okay, I'm done at my own rally. Bye. And he just handed his microphone over and laid down.
1: And you notice nobody talks about Black Lives Matter anymore.
2: Yeah, interesting how that works.
1: That's interesting.
2: Including Bernie.
1: Exactly. Mm.
2: It's oddly enough. Those things are the NFL, the NBA, during that whole thing, they thought they were going to appease. This is the thing. Everybody's doing the thing. We're going to do the thing. And then the thing turned out to be something else, because when the left, when the radicals control it, you will abide fully. It's not that you have to just march in their parade. Silence is violence, and they mean that.
1: You know, you mentioned the NFL because I saw this on X, and I'm like, what's going on? Are we repeating stories from 10 years ago? And no, Kaepernick put it in his book, his memoir, and then he was asked the same question about the whole thing about comparing the NFL to slavery.
2: Yeah.
1: Remember that?
2: Yeah.
1: That the combine is like a meat market of slavery.
2: Right.
1: So when I saw this, I'm just going to play a couple of seconds of it. Mm-hmm. Sean Hannity with Larry Elder yesterday, and it's like Larry Elder rips former NFL quarterback Colin Kaepernick for comparing the NFL combine to slave trade. I'm reading this going, am I flashing back? What's going on here?
2: Yeah.
1: And no, he put it in his memoir, and then he did an interview. And Time Magazine had it. That's where it comes from. Mm. Here we go.
4: And if you're going to be somebody that is disruptive on the field and are not aligned with the team's values, they may not want you, Larry.
5: How insulting it is to people that actually were slaves to compare going into a sport voluntarily with an agent, negotiating your contract. The average NFL player makes around $2-3 million a year. I don't think Kunta Kinte had an agent negotiating a contract with him to make $2-3 million a year.
4: And if you're going to be.
1: There you go.
2: Yeah.
1: So Kaepernick. But the thing is, Fox may bring it up and we may bring it up because it's important to understand how the left still thinks. Mm. But even the left isn't talking about this anymore.
2: No, they're not. No.
1: They're not even there anymore. No. Nobody's there.
2: No. No.
1: Now. Now the problem is the Canadian national anthem at Bills games.
2: Yeah.
1: How times have changed.
2: After all these years, now it's a problem?
1: Well, they didn't do it. Bills didn't do it.
2: Right.
1: The Sabres did it. The Bills didn't do it.
2: Right.
1: How things have changed.
2: Well, you know, that's the thing. It's whatever the moment is. This is why I always say the activists have a dry erase board for their protest sign.
1: Well, that's why when I was watching the Bills, everybody probably knows I'm a Bills fan, and you know they had the new field. And
2: are you trying to make people feel sorry for you?
1: No, I've got a story for you coming up just a second.
2: Yeah,
1: because I was like, this is another one where I went, what's this story about? And it was the second lead story on Fox News for a significant portion of yesterday.
2: Oh, yeah.
1: And we'll get to that in just a minute.
2: Oh, okay.
1: But I was when the Bills had all the turf problem, they put in natural turf. That became a national story.
2: Right.
1: I'm like, it's grass at a stadium. Stop it. But they were showing the end zone We're making the end zone red, and there it was. Choose love.
2: Okay.
1: Choose love. And I'm just like, wow. I'm hate. But yeah. I think it's a I think it's a very important message, and I'm so glad that the NFL finally has looked at the left and said the left needs to stop hating.
2: Yeah.
1: They're hating this anti-Semitism, this identity politics, the misogyny of the radical transgender movement that is embraced by the Democratic Party.
2: Yeah.
1: I'm so glad the NFL is finally, and the Commissioner Goodell is finally coming out and putting the message to the Democratic Party, choose love, please. No, here was a story.
2: All right.
1: This is the, and it still is. It's the first story is media calls Austin protest spontaneous, but Fox News probe reveals who coordinated it. Guess what? The Democrat Socialists of America. Mm. We know it's all coordinated.
2: Yeah.
1: My God, we know it's all organized, but I'm not criticizing the article. I'm just saying it's a duh. Yeah. The second one, league on notice. Billionaire NFL owner issues dangerous warning after Cowboys win over rival. That's been the second story on Fox News, and I'm thinking, what is it about? Is it because they say billionaire, and he issues a dangerous warning? And I'm like, what the hell is this about? What story is this about? What's going on here? The Jerry Jones had a little extra pep on his step on Sunday after he met with reporters following the Dallas Cowboys 37-20 win over the Washington Commanders. The billionaire NFL team owner met the media with a dangerous warning. Nothing is more dangerous than an old man with money, he said via the Fort Worth Star-Telegram. That's my quote of the day. I don't even know what the hell that means. There's a salary cap in the NFL, so nobody... That's the second lead story on Fox? For hours now, it's been the second lead story on Fox. Because the Cowboys had a regular season win.
2: Wow.
1: I mean, what the hell?
2: Well, I saw the other day, after the win, I woke up and saw the push notification. Dak Prescott beats Romo's record. And I thought, how many beers did Dak Prescott drink?
1: Oh.
2: Why would he drink during the game? Gut punch, huh? So the problem is maybe you shouldn't be drinking that gut punch before you drive. But here's the thing. I don't know. I don't care.
1: I thought it was going to be something on, a warning, something on, I don't know, political correctness or being criticized for being a billionaire whether Kaepernick threw something at him that you're like a slave owner. I didn't know what it was going to be. And it was like, no, I'm bragging because we had a regular season win. That's the second lead story on FoxNews.com for hours upon hours now.
2: You're one in one. Is that bragging? should you be bragging? It's still September.
1: But I tell you this, I fell for the clickbait.
2: Yeah.
1: I fell hook, line, and sinker for that clickbait and went, really? You know, every day when I read news with the clickbaiting out there, I feel like, what's his name, in the Christmas Story.
2: Yeah.
1: Mm. Make sure you drink your Ovaltine.
2: Oh, yeah. Drink, and then all of a sudden he puts the puzzle together. And
1: son of a...
2: Yeah.
1: It's a dumb commercial. the clickbait.
2: Yeah.
1: Completely on that one.
2: Oh, yeah, yeah.
1: It's like dangerous warning. We're one in one.
2: Yeah. Yeah.
1: Oh, man. We are Red Eye Radio.
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0: We are Red Eye Radio. He is Eric Harley, and I'm Gary McNamara. You know, the whole Gavin Newsom, you know, apparently being involved in that deal, the Paramount Warner deal.
1: Yeah.
0: Getting that through. And as we've said, you know, the whole thing had nothing to do when it ended up, the conclusion, as the Hollywood Reporter put, and basically this is a nothing burger. There's that this is it, that never was about, as we talked about, being a monopoly, but just the fact of the imagery of CNN.
1: Yeah.
0: And they ended up, you know,
1: right.
0: what happened? Well, you subsidized some losing businesses out there, which Democrats like to do. But other than that, it's minor. The other thing is, but Gavin Newsom is the one that really helped to push that through. And the other one here, Gavin Newsom's finest hour in the editorial board of the Wall Street Journal, the California governor vetoes a bill that would have gutted pension reforms. He wants to run for president.
1: Yeah.
0: You know, he's done in California. Some of the stuff he's been doing lately, being against the billionaires tax.
2: Hey, by the way, Jared Kushner's firm is no longer part of that, financing part of that Paramount deal. Just to update that part of it.
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1: World leaders to meet. I'm Deborah Valentine, Fox News. President Trump and other world leaders are set to speak at the UN General Assembly Tuesday. Fox's Tanya J. Powers reports the president is also expected to meet with several world leaders.
10: General debate kicks off at the United Nations General Assembly, the final one for UN Secretary General Antonio Guterres, as his term ends at the end of the year. He will give the opening remarks, followed by Brazil, which by tradition goes first. President Trump will speak in the second slot, the usual position of the host country. Trump has bilateral meetings planned with the UK, Japan, and Ukrainian President Volodymyr Zelensky, as well as a signing event with Denmark and Greenland. Other world leaders to watch: Iran's president, set to speak on Wednesday, nearly 7 months after the U.S. and Israel launched their war on the country. Israeli Prime Minister Benjamin Netanyahu will speak on Thursday. In New York City, Tanya J. Powers, Fox News.
1: The field has narrowed in the race to become the next U.N. Secretary General. Fox's Jonathan Savage has the details.
11: Former President of Chile, Michelle Bachelet, has dropped out of the running to lead the United Nations. This after a straw poll of U.N. Security Council members found she had little support. Bachelet's withdrawal leaves seven candidates in the race to replace Antonio Guterres when his term ends on December 31st. The front runner is Rebecca Grinspan, the former vice president of Costa Rica. There's still time for new names to throw their hats into the ring. Ultimately, the permanent members of the Security Council, including the United States, Russia, and China, will need to agree on a choice.

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1: You look at a lot of the socialist places, they're, usually pretty dirty. 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They're usually pretty disgusting. But because you're a progressive and you think they have a right to be there or something, they're not willing to clean it up. So it does cause a mess.
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3: Airport ground stops occurring in the Northeast on Monday, affecting thousands of travelers, including world leaders, heading to New York for the UN General Assembly. Fox's Grinnell Scott explains the reason behind the delays.
4: FAA Administrator Brian Bedford said the original cause of New York metro area airport disruptions was a below-ground construction mishap severing backup fiber connections.
5: Somewhere between New Brunswick, New Jersey and Newark, New Jersey.
4: Those links were supposed to kick in when primary circuits failed, but couldn't. Because they were cut. Airports in Boston and Philadelphia also experienced multiple delays. Bedford said as modernizations are made, this kind of issue isn't surprising.
5: We are still an analog system. We are addressing it. We're creating the infrastructure to go digital.
4: But he says more money from Congress is needed to do that. Grinnell Scott, Fox News.
3: According to the FAA's website, departure delays of up to 150 minutes affected Newark, New Jersey, and Philadelphia. A storm in the Pacific Ocean is expected to become a major hurricane this week and could bring heavy rain to the southwest. Fox's Kristen Goodwin has more.
6: The National Hurricane Center is monitoring a tropical storm that's strengthening off southwestern Mexico. Forecasters say it's expected to bring up to 8 inches of rain to some Mexican states, and while it may not make landfall anywhere near the U.S., it could bring thunderstorms. Storms and enhance a flood threat in New Mexico and other parts of the Southwest starting Tuesday. This comes amid a rapidly strengthening El Nino, which has supercharged the Pacific, producing nearly 20 storms across the central and eastern parts of the basin, with more than 2 months still remaining in hurricane season. Kristen Goodwin, Fox News.
3: 12 states and Hollywood writers challenging Paramount's buyout of Warner Brothers Discovery have agreed to settle their lawsuits against the mega merger. The settlement still needs a final sign-off by a judge. I'm Deborah Valentine. This is Fox News.
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0: Now, it's Red Eye Radio. Gary McNamara and Eric Harley talk about everything from politics to social issues and news of the day. Whether you're up late or you're just starting your day, welcome to the show from the Relief Factor Studios. This is Red Eye Radio.
1: All across America, we are Red Eye Radio. He is Eric Harley, and I'm Gary McNamara. Good morning. Wow. Just show you how nutso the liberal mind is. It's something that I've talked about before. That and it was when AOC announced she was single, and we got into the thing because I'm a single guy. Would I date her? And I went, yes. And everybody went, because hopefully I could just experience that liberal mind, because I have great curiosity about how it is to have a human brain that never connects any dots or has any critical thinking ability. Now, if I said that to her, I might not get the date.
2: I'm thinking that would throw things off.
1: Yeah, it would. It wasn't.

0: least a romantic thought.
1: Right.
0: And I think I got burned when I went one time. Oh, she does have nice teeth. This,
1: well, she has nice teeth.
0: But the
1: she can make a drink.
0: That's true. She can make a drink. Hey, get me drunk.
1: Yeah.
0: Could you get me some? Could you make me a low carb drink?
1: Can you make me a radical?
0: Yeah.
1: Whatever drink that. What would a radical be made of?
0: Wow.
1: On ice, please.
0: All right, I expect some input from our listeners on this one.
1: Oh, no, what no,
0: would
1: no.
0: What would an AOC drink be?
1: A white Russian communist. There you go. You're welcome. Fix that problem. And it's tasty.
0: Wow. But let's get into the mind of a liberal, okay? Or see if we can.
1: All right.
0: This story's a couple days old, but we're just getting into it now. New York Post had it. The writer behind the New York Times controversial 1619 project. Controversial? False! Come on, New York Post, you can do better.
1: Yeah.
0: And what was false about the 1619 project? Well, was that the primary reason that we entered the Revolutionary War was to protect and preserve slavery from the abolitionists in Britain, which is absolutely false. I mean, that's completely and totally false. Mm-hmm. There was no indication that Britain was going to tell the colonies that slavery had to stop. None. Zero.
1: Right.
0: And so that was it. Plus, you know, and the New York Times had to issue a, quote, clarification on that one. And then the entire thing that everything in American life can be tied back to slavery.
1: Mm.
0: And that would be things like even obesity,
1: mm-hmm.
0: capitalism. Mm-hmm. Capitalism is, of course, traffic congestion, that everything is related to slavery in some kind of way.
1: Right.
0: So this story came out. Just so we get into the mind of the author of that. Nicole Hannah Jones, the writer behind the New York Times controversial 1619 project, deliberately sent her daughter to poor New York City schools as a sacrifice, quote, sacrifice to try to boost the education system, and no one is angrier than her child. The teen is now, quote, boiling mad, badly behind other students, after finally being allowed to enroll in a more rigorous high school, her mother revealed in a bombshell bizarre essay. So this wasn't just bombshell. This was bombshell bizarre.
1: Yeah. All right.
0: Nicole Hannah Jones, 50, enrolled her only child in two struggling Brooklyn public schools beginning in 2015 as part of a larger battle, or as part of a battle to change what she characterized as systemic racism, despite having the connections, time, and status means money, by the way, mm-hmm. to get the girl into the city's best schools, she wrote in the Times Magazine on Sunday. The status included top-notch education of one of her own and financial security. She and her husband bought a one

0: kids, you would have thought about me, Hannah Jones' now 16-year-old daughter, said during a confrontation over the summer.
1: Wow.
0: I never got the education I wanted. And Hannah Jones had to agree, telling her daughter, I feel like you got cheated, and admitted in the essay she may have failed her daughter. Nadja was asking what I had accomplished by not choosing the best school for her. Hannah Jones wrote, the honest answer is, I don't know. When it comes to the choices my husband and I have made about public education these days, I feel that I failed both my values and my child. Wow. Instead of advocating for policies that would make those schools better, you did something symbolic that damaged your own daughter.
1: You sacrificed your child's education.
0: For imagery.
1: For your own gain.
0: Right.
1: You know, sometimes I wonder if, as a parent of four and grandparent of eight, sometimes I wonder if people understand that your children are going to grow up to be adults and will have some level of critical thinking skills. They're going to see what you have done, especially what your daily habits are, what your examples are. You and I have talked recently about, and many times about, people commenting, oh, it shouldn't be that way, that you have to work multiple jobs. It's always been that way. You mentioned your dad did it. My dad did it. You know, many, many dads did it. And you think about the examples that you set in front of your kids, right? My father set some great examples. My father wasn't perfect. Neither was my mother. They still aren't. I tell them that all the time. It's how I start the phone calls usually when I call them. Hey, how you doing? Just to let you know, you're not perfect. But no, I mean, you go through life, and then collectively over that life, if we're lucky enough, as you and I are, to have our parents with us for a long time, and those examples are set, and we, if they're good examples, we follow them. And in this case, you throw your own daughter under the proverbial school bus, public school bus, in order to make some kind of gain for yourself. Who do you think, how did you think it was going to end? Where this was going to go? Did you think that your daughter would never know it, would never understand it, would never discover it? Are you that blind? And number two, did you not think that others would also learn it? I mean, first of all, why would you ever do that? If you thought you could, let's just say, get away with no one ever learning it, including your daughter learning it, you would know it. Don't you find that reprehensible? I'm guessing the answer is no, she doesn't.
0: 10 years later, her daughter found herself in school so bad that they'd stopped assigning homework or providing basic supervision during the school day.
1: Yeah.
0: In one shocking revelation involving her daughter in fourth grade, Hannah Jones discovered the girl's teachers had not been grading her schoolwork and that her supposed proficiency was complete nonsense. Nadja believed herself to be good at math. It was her favorite subject, but now I understand she thought she was correctly solving all of her problems because her teacher was never checking her work. The distraught mother wrote, Nadja's writing assignments were rife with uncorrected punctuation, capitalization, and grammar errors. I sat there silently for several minutes, conjuring the image of my little girl thinking she was soaring in class when she was failing, and my devastation morphed into hot rage. Despite that fury, she kept her daughter enrolled in local public schools once she reached sixth grade, even though Nadja was sent to a middle school with an admired and sympathetic principal. The girl was soon complaining that studious students were neglected while misbehavior would get attention. Nadja's complaints came to a head as she neared high school and found her school's struggling scores online, sparking an explosive fight between mother and daughter. "Did you know my school was bad like this when you decided to put me here?" Before her mother explained her reasoning, it wasn't long before Nadja insisted she be allowed to choose her own high school, and Hannah Jones finally agreed, only for her daughter to get there and her teachers discovered she was woefully behind in fundamental skills, requiring close personal tutoring for her to catch up and finally thrive. Her experience left Hannah Jones doubting the wisdom of the conviction she held to so dearly for nearly a decade and foisted upon her daughter to fight for racial inequality. There was no fight for racial inequality here.
1: No.
0: You want to fight racial inequality? When you have a monopoly union-dominated public school system that is passing kids, that isn't testing them, that doesn't care about their actual proficiency and keeps moving them on and telling them they're doing great, you want racism. That's racism right. In a system that has a significant amount, in many of these cases, majority black students, and you're saying we don't give a damn about their education and then calling the other side racist. Remember, she was, you know, Miss Racist. Mm-hmm. She was the one promoting how the entire society and the formation of the country was formed on racism, yet she believes in the racism of the monopoly of not allowing competition and not allowing choices to black families to get a better education.
1: You should have fought for the other students and your daughter's education at the same time. It's not that hard.
0: You remember when the Obama administration, was it the Mississippi or Mississippi schools, right?
1: Was it Mississippi or Louisiana? Gotcha. I think it was Louisiana.
0: They were doing the entire voucher
1: right.
0: program
1: right.
0: for minorities.
1: Right.
0: It was you poll minorities, poll blacks
1: mm-hmm.
0: through the roof. Yeah. They wanted to get these vouchers to give choice to their students.
1: Right.
0: Obama tried to kill it until there was so much publicity against it, and he tried to do the same. And, you know, remember when the superintendent of Washington schools left?
1: Yeah.
0: Said, "I finally had to," and this is during the Obama administration. You know, is my loyalty to the teachers union
1: or the
0: students, the majority who are black?
1: Right. It's so easy to see unless you're blinded by your liberal activism. Yeah. And I don't think you're blinded. I think you know it and you're doing it anyway. And anyone who would sacrifice their own child's education and also ignore the massive problems at the same time in public schools, that's reprehensible, because you could have done both. You worked to get your daughter a better education as well as the other students who are suffering from a system that has failed them because liberal activism and the unions have made sure of it.
0: We are Red Eye Radio.
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0: We are Red Eye Radio. He's Eric Carley, and I'm Gary McNamara. Just reading some of the comments about Hannah Jones' daughter here.
1: Yeah.
0: Somebody wrote on X. Her failure was not moral, but analytical. She thought the schools were failing from not enough money, parental involvement, or administrative attention, all of which she was in a position to provide. If her diagnosis had been correct, her decision would have been laudable.
1: If only she had been right.
0: What?
1: What?
0: I mean, you know, if you would have been right, then you would have had a point.
1: If only I had picked all six numbers, I'd have $200 million right now. Huh? That's your observation?
0: If I had been right, or if she had been right, well, then we'd be talking about something different.
1: Then everything would be different.
0: If sending your child into a monopoly, union-run, failing for a half century, the public school system, if sending her child would have reversed all of that, well, then she would have been, it would have been laudable what she did.
1: Well,
0: if she would have been right.
1: Gary? If the skipper had only looked at the forecast, then the whole Gilligan's Island debacle would have never happened.
0: Yeah, right. Well, you know, forecasting wasn't the same in the early 60s.
1: It wasn't. You just kind of put your finger in the wind and it's good. We'll go out. It's just a three-hour tour. A three-hour tour.
0: Right.
1: My gosh. If only she had been right. We'd be talking about something different. Oh, my God. If only things were the opposite. Oh, my gosh.
0: Man, if only if.
1: Wow.
0: If, man, if if Norwood's kick would have just been 3 feet to the left.
1: Right.
0: I'd have my Super Bowl in 91.
1: Exactly. Just 3 feet. We're talking 36 inches.
0: It's not that much.
1: Not that much.
0: Why does that decide the Super Bowl?
1: Why?
0: That's racist.
1: It is. We don't know how, but it is.
0: I don't need to explain.
1: Oh, they don't.
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0: Fox News. I'm Sue Guzman. President Trump addresses the United Nations General Assembly today. The conflict with Iran expected to be a top issue. He met Monday with New York City Socialist Mayor Zohra Mamdani at the mayor's residence.
1: I want what's good for New York. I want what's good for the country. So if I had a choice of having him be a bad mayor or horrible mayor, I don't want that. I want him to be a great mayor, and he certainly got potential.
0: It was a third meeting for the two. Paramount Skydance settling an antitrust lawsuit over its merger with Time Warner with a coalition of 12 state attorneys general. California Attorney General Rob Bonta called it a win for workers.
2: More jobs, more economic activity, better for workers, more output when it comes to movies.
0: The settlement includes a commitment to increase domestic film production, help fund impacted workers, and keep cable pricing competitive. 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
1: And I'm Gary McNamara along with Eric Harley. You know, I was looking at this story of where they're building the world's largest AI data center. We'll have the story in just a minute here because it's fascinating.
2: Yeah.
1: And I started thinking about, you know, the drama, the paranoia over AI centers and how, for example, you know, it's evolved. You know, how just a couple of months ago it was, well, the grid and water. And it's like, well, we can solve those problems. Then they moved on to, yeah, we're doomed. And then we're doomed didn't work out. And we did the one story in the NVIDIA CEO saying the world's not going to end because of AI in 2030. Now, we thought the only credible evidence that it might end in 2030 because of AI is the fact that Congress has done nothing about Social Security, which will not be fully funded by 2032. And that's why they're not concerned about it.
2: Well, and that's the thing is
1: that technically is not evidence.
2: Yeah, Gretchen is on the wrong path. It's not climate change. It's the robots. So it's
1: you mean Greta?
2: Greta. Did I say Gretchen?
1: Gretchen. I was like, who the heck's Gretchen?
2: I don't know.
1: But I figured,
2: I'm bringing people into it that don't belong.
1: I figured it out. But I thought about, I just, the thought just went into my head at the top of the hour, or the bottom of the hour. I just went, remember the paranoia about cell phones committing, causing cancer?
2: Yeah.
1: Brain cancer?
2: Right. Yeah.
1: But whatever happened to that? Remember how big that was? You had back in 2011, the International Agency for Research on Cancer classified radio frequency electromagnetic fields as possible, you know, carcinogenic to humans.
2: Mm-hmm.
1: But further research showed it was not. And major reviews done by the World Health Organization, National Cancer Institute, and American Cancer Society now all agree the current evidence does not link cell phone use to any cancer. Despite billions of people using mobile phones heavily for decades now, and they've got a whole sample to choose from now. National brain tumor and cancer rates have remained stable and have not shown any sharp or unexpected increases. Well, remember people saying, well, here's where I held my cell phone and I got brain cancer. Well, when 100% of the population is using a cell phone, somebody's going to get brain cancer.
2: Right. You know, the cancer that Eddie Van Halen had, he kind of debated doctors, and they said, it's your smoking. We believe it's your smoking. And he said, he debated them and said, no, I think it's the fact that I used copper picks sometimes, and I kept them in my mouth, and I kept them on that side of my mouth. That's where the cancer started on his tongue, right? And so there was a big back and forth. Just kind of, it was in the little Eddie Van Halen world of that back and forth of what causes cancer and everything else. And the doctors came back with a consensus. They were, you know, and he talked about it. Eddie talked about it. The doctors didn't, I don't think any of his doctors ever came out and talked publicly about anything. But he talked about what the doctors were discussing and everything else. And so you look at what is most likely. Are there things out there that could be dangerous, right? And that was a concern. The moment I remember, by the way.
1: Well, the doctor's consensus was what?
2: That it was his cigarette smoking.
1: Oh, I thought. Yeah. Okay.
2: No, they it was consistent.
1: Right. That's what I thought. Yeah.
2: And, you know, any time there was something that, and that story, you know, made the internet. Eddie was famous. He was sick at the time, and he was talking about it. And it was, you know, so there that discussion kind of caught fire with Eddie Van Halen fans. But when the cell phone thing came out, I remember my cell phone was actually, I was actually laying in bed and I had my laptop open and I was reading this story and my cell phone was laying on my chest and I was like, oh, this can't be good. You know what I mean? Yes. It was immediately I was diagnosing. And then of course I went to WebMD and it told me, calm down. This is, you know, this is a kind of what we do as a society. Now, my question would be in analyzing the data, of the cell phones and whether or not they led to a greater rate of cancers. Was Dr. Fauci involved at all? Because if his name was in the mix at all, we've got a problem.
1: And was the analysis done by a Chinese lab?
2: Yeah, exactly.
1: But I just thought that was interesting. But this is, I don't know whether it's, I think it's probably pronounced Piketon,

0: Sanders massively unpopular among Americans across the country. They're real noisy, and if they don't have a closed water loop, they could use a lot of water. And irregardless, they use a lot of electric, he told National Review. So long as the center has its own power source and doesn't expand beyond the government-owned confines of the own plant, it won't bother him too much. If they come outside that ground, it's going to be bad. National and state-level polling reveals deep unease among Americans about data centers. Respondents concerned about noise, water, power usage, and pollution. Roughly 70% of Americans oppose construction of data centers in their area. Yeah, I don't want it around my block either, in a residential area either. I don't want a factory in my area either.
1: Right.
0: Right?
1: Right.
0: In the residential areas.
1: Yeah.
0: As the former home of a massive industrial plant and the future home of the world's largest data center, this town and its residents offer a window of how the issue of data center construction is playing out across the country. The Department of Energy announced a project earlier this year, and SB Energy projects it will provide 35,000 construction jobs and 2,500 operations jobs. The construction jobs alone make up more than the population of the county.
1: Hmm.
0: And such opportunities are solely needed in the area. Pike County has the fifth highest unemployment rate in Ohio, and the latest census data show that 19% of its residents live in poverty. Large manufacturing projects have brought opportunity to Piketon before. When the uranium enrichment plant was starting operations in the 1950s, a poverty rate stood at over 40%, but it dropped to 20% after the 1980 census. Federal officials are bullish about the economic prospects that the data center will bring. They say it's part of a broader campaign from the Department of Energy called American Energy Hubs, in which the department plans to repurpose Cold War-era sites as energy producers or hosts of advanced manufacturing facilities like data centers. I guess it's like, you know, where I live.
1: Yeah.
0: There, you know, on the lake that I live, you know, the Army Corps of Engineers owns all the property around it.
1: Right.
0: And what they do is they'll lease it. You know, they've leased one section of it. It hasn't come to fruition yet, like a 100-year lease for a 36-hole golf course. You know, the city I live in wants to do development there and everything else. And so you'll have private entities come in. The town has leased it from the federal government. The city, excuse me, has leased it for 100 years. And then they'll sublease it to people that wish to build on it.
1: Right.
0: And, you know, it's different than this here, but that's what the federal government's doing here, taking land that they already own and saying, build here. Doesn't matter what the state says, build here.
1: Right.
0: Now, this stops with a Democrat president.
1: Yeah, that's the problem. If you're in the business of doing that, then it's, you know, like all business, you have to plan around who's going to be in the office in the White House over the next, you know, 4 years. That's the problem with investing in any of these things.
0: Or does it stop if you've got a number of these already in progress?
1: I think it can. I think Democrats can hit a Democratic president. I think they'd hit the brakes for sure. I don't think they'd have a problem.
0: You know, in mid-construction, yeah, they'd probably be more popular if they stopped it in mid-construction.
1: No, they're the hero, right? So, yeah.
0: I thought you were saying, for a moment there, I thought you were telling me that they would be reasonable and say, no, let's let the projects continue.
1: I think
0: that's what I thought
1: bricks.
0: You were saying at first. I look and go, oh, no, he's saying the opposite.
1: I think that, in fact, I think it's more dramatic that they come in and do that, right? Now, the problem they'll run into is what we've talked about before, local media. Because the local media has worked up the, hey, we've got local jobs coming in. By the time it's already underway, the debate about it being in that community isn't as hot as it was going in, right? If it's decided that it's going to happen and it's on its way and it's being built, then the debate, that local debate, isn't as hot as it was. And so you come in and people have moved in the town where my parents live, a couple hours away from here. Huge center is going to be built. And right now they're building it. In fact, it's all over that area. It's not just one. And this is what's happening. They're coming in and they're building these, I don't know, back in the day, they called them work camps. My maternal grandfather actually worked at a work camp. But they build these, small homes and, you know, tiny homes, trailers, whatever they are. And that's your community of workers that are going to build that data center. They're going to actually build the building.
0: I was trying to look it up, but my...
1: we have no internet.
0: My internet just went on the fritz.
1: Yeah, we have no internet.
0: Yeah, just went on the fritz. Yeah. But I think it was Loudoun County in Virginia.
1: Mm. Oh.
0: Did you see the tax revenue they're bringing in? I think it was Loudoun County. The tax revenue they're bringing in from their AI centers there.
1: Yeah.
0: It's unbelievable, the tax revenue coming in. That's what may change Democrats. The tax revenue from the AI centers.
1: Well, and the local Democrats in those areas, you know, in those districts, and also state lawmakers, you know, even in some of the blue states. We may be getting the internet back here. I'm not sure. For some reason, it's been going up. It's been going out about this time every night for the past few nights. But the local reaction will be what tempers what the Democrats are going to do. Because if they come in and these things are underway and tax money's rolling in, those local Democrats are going to come back and say, you do this, you're going to kill us. Politically, this is going to hurt us.
0: That's why we need new AI centers. Our computers keep shutting down around 3 a.m.
1: Right. Exactly.
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0: We are Red Eye Radio. He's Eric Carle, and I'm Gary McNamara. So if they have figured out, and they figured out the power, and if they have figured out the water, as they call it, the water loop for AI centers,
1: right?
0: Well, then you're talking about noise, which means you put it outside of rural areas, or excuse me, urban areas, then what's the problem?
1: Right.
0: Because if you're saying you can't build AI centers because of that, well, then we would have no industry ever in the United States.
1: Right.
0: That's not going to happen.
1: That's not going to happen.
0: And then when you see counties like this and the federal government come in, it's like, you want jobs? Yes.
1: Yeah. Well, because you're going to have areas that reject it are going to drive those AI companies somewhere else. And they'll drive them to the areas that are saying, hey, build it here. We want the jobs. That's...

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5: The big speech. I'm Sue Guzman, Fox News. President Trump will have a speech today before the United Nations General Assembly, where Iran is expected to be a main topic of discussion. Fox's Eric Shawn reports a lot is at stake.
6: It is a very important week, very crucial, because military action could escalate now in the Middle East. That after Saudi Arabia was attacked and President Trump weighing more possible military strikes against Iran. The volatile situation, well, it involves several factors. Iran's refusal to surrender and the Iranian-backed Houthis firing missiles at Saudi Arabia. Iran's highest operational headquarters warned that Iran would attack U.S. bases and interests in the region if the U.S. attacks Iran. President Trump says he is open to meeting with his Iranian counterpart, Iranian President Masoud Pezeshkian, at the United Nations General Assembly meetings this week.
5: U.S. Chief of Protocol Monica Crowley says AI will also be front and center.
7: He wants to make sure that the United States is dominant and remains dominant well into the future. So those conversations are going to be happening on AI across the board this week.
5: The president met Monday with New York City Mayor Zoran Mamdani. He's also expected to meet with other world leaders, including Ukrainian President Vladimir Zelensky. Fox's Rich Edson.
8: With rising fuel prices, the president is expected to press Zelensky for a ceasefire as the Ukrainians have hit Russian energy infrastructure. The president's UN schedule also includes meetings with the leaders of the UK, France, Japan, Venezuela, among others, all ahead of his return to Washington later this week. And meeting Thursday with Chinese President Xi Jinping at the White House, expected to include major discussions on trade, the war with Iran, and artificial intelligence.
5: And Secretary of State Mark Rubio has met with his counterparts from the Arctic 7 bloc of nations on the sidelines of the UN General Assembly as U.S., Greenland, and Denmark are set to sign a security agreement. 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
1: Socialist economies suck. 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
2: Trump and China's President Xi at their summit this week. 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
3: Some new attacks involving Russia and Ukraine ahead of President Trump's United Nations meeting. Fox's Marianne Rafferty explains how the Ukrainian president feels about the upcoming meeting with President Trump.
4: The Ukrainian president striking an optimistic tone on social media, saying, quote, there are ideas for de-escalation steps and for addressing fundamental security issues, energy security, food security, and the protection of human life. We're working together with the American team and are ready to take really serious steps. Now, those talks potentially complicated by Russian drone strikes on southern Ukraine today. Apparent retaliation for a Ukrainian drone barrage on Moscow over the weekend. And the attacks came as Russia wrapped up 3 days of voting and parliamentary elections, the first since Putin's full-scale invasion of Ukraine. And as expected, the United Russia Party, supported by Putin, retained its majority.
3: Airline travel has resumed normal operations. Technicians say they have repaired data lines that failed at a key regional air traffic control center in the Northeast on Monday, one that delayed and canceled hundreds of flights. And they have now since started running again, some of which still have delays. I'm Sue Guzman. This is Fox News.
5: En garde!
6: U.S. Olympians do it. 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

0: Now, it's Red Eye Radio. Gary McNamara and Eric Harley talk about everything from politics to social issues and news of the day. Whether you're up late or you're just starting your day, welcome to the show. From the Relief Factor Studios, this is Red Eye Radio.
1: All across America, we are Red Eye Radio. He is Eric Harley, and I'm Gary McNamara. Good morning.
2: Hello.
1: You know, I don't know where to start again.
2: Yeah.
1: I mean, the big story still is the, you know, the whole CNN Politico story and you know, again, losing their White House, credentials and not being able to be part of the pool reporting. And we'll get to that in just a moment. We touched on it yesterday, but I just... The whole, and I know it's complicated. We'll simplify it, but the entire, you know, Paramount Warner Brothers merger and the apparent agreement brokered, it seems, by Newsom.
2: Yeah,
1: Newsom very, very worried. You know, you can be a liberal until you start losing a ton of business, and even on the billionaires tax. You know, Newsom's like, I don't like that at all. He wants a billionaire's tax across the country because he understands if he puts a billionaire's tax in his state, it's going to hurt his state.
2: Right.
1: And that's why they want it all across the country, because everybody, they believe that if you're going to punish people, you need to punish people equally across. That's the 30th Amendment to the Constitution.
2: That's right.
1: Billionaires must be punished equally across the country.
2: Right.
1: But the whole deal, I was reading the specifics of it, and I'm like,

0: Nothing here has anything to do with antitrust.
1: Well, it's interesting because the Hollywood Reporter, which, I don't know, in my lifetime, I've probably logged on to the Hollywood Reporter maybe a half dozen times.
2: Well, I'm going to say this is the first
1: maybe,
2: time.
1: Maybe. And so that averages out to about once every 10 years. So here's the headline. That's all? Team Paramount nabs Warner Brothers with only minor concessions to states. And the first line is, all of that sound and fury, that's it? After all of this? Think about this. You know, it was the big back and forth. It, really what this was is the fact that Larry Ellison, who was very close to the president, his son David Ellison runs Paramount. And they were the David and this Goliath, to the Goliath that is Netflix in this buyout of Warner Brothers. Warner Brothers was the last content property that everybody wanted. It was just kind of floating out there on its own. And so Netflix went in, and Netflix really didn't want the cable properties. They're not interested in that. They're interested in content so they can stream. Netflix is a $400 billion company, and let's just say Paramount is not. But when you look at the way this thing went down, I mean, the CEO of Netflix shows up at the White House. He didn't sit down with Trump that day, but Larry Ellison made a call to the president that morning, reportedly, and the CEO of Netflix came out, and this goes back, I don't know, several months, and he came out of that meeting like, yeah, we're out, we're done. Yeah, we're no longer in the running. We don't have any interest. And then the states start getting involved when it looks like Paramount is going to make the move and get the deal. Now, there are some players. I mentioned David Ellison being the son of Larry Ellison, who's very close to the president. The president's son-in-law is also involved as an investor. You're going to have, in fact, some sovereign wealth funds that are reportedly involved in pooling all the money together necessary to make this Warner Brothers purchase. And so I don't know where Jared Kushner finds the time. I mean, with everything he's been involved in negotiating geopolitical situations, but you know, there's the connection at Paramount and this Paramount deal in buying Warner Brothers to the president himself. And I think that's what a lot of the states really had a big problem with, because at the end of it, I walked in the pre-show meeting, your first thing was, all right, you break this down. This never really was about antitrust. If you look at, these weren't real concessions. We'll spend $9.5 million in development of, forget what they called it, of basically something that they're already doing.
2: Independent films.
1: $5 million in independent films, which they were already doing. The point is, much of this stuff that they were already doing, they can just put on the books and say, we met that pledge. We met that agreement.
2: You know, it said, this was from the Wall Street Journal editorial page looking at it. The two companies also separately negotiated carriage fees with cable providers that could reduce the combined company's leverage to obtain higher fees for carrying their channels. You have to smile at Democratic attorney generals collaborating to protect giant cable companies, which are also combining to gain scale and leverage. But cable companies are, when you look at it, I saw what I saw here is what Democrats actually do, which is they want to subsidize businesses that are on going downhill.
1: Yeah, right.
2: They wish to sign.
1: Yeah.
2: I mean, the whole thing where they promised to make 30 films. Making 30 films is really an outgo. That doesn't mean you're going to make a profit on those 30 films, that you're at least going to do 30 films, what is it, a year or whatever.
1: Mm-hmm.
2: And, you know, the $1.5 billion over 5 years. I mean, this is what is this, $80 billion? No, not $80 billion. What is it, $100 and something billion dollar merger?
1: Right.
2: And And so I'm looking at all this, and I'm like, well, okay, we know that the imagery of CNN over Barry Weiss was huge.
1: Mm-hmm.
2: So here it is. Mr. Ellison placated the attorney generals by agreeing to establish an editorial independence board to ensure accuracy, independence, fairness, and journalist integrity at CNN and CBS News. Isn't this what news editors are supposed to do? The board will consist of five retired or active journalists to be appointed by the new Paramount Warner Brothers board. So does the left actually want accuracy, independence, fairness, and journalist integrity on any news network?
1: Well, you know this entire thing just comes back as something ridiculous that they made this big hoopla about. And again, the Hollywood Reporter's going, are you kidding me? That's it. The $9.5 million a year is part of it. They have to invest in workforce training and career development in film and TV production communities. Now, let me tell you how that will work with the bean counters. It's something that's likely already happening. Okay. You can look at that and say, okay, we're going to expand. We're going to basically go out and you should be, as a content creator, as a movie and TV production house, studio, you should be going out, spending at least that much in finding new talent, right? And finding and developing new talent, because quite frankly, the old talent, it's just repeating. How many Spider-Man remakes have we had?
2: You're
1: like 20 a year.
2: You're always searching. You may not succeed, but you're always searching for new content providers.
1: And $9.5 million a year is nothing. And $5 million a year, they'll start a $5 million annual fund to bankroll indie movies. So what they'll do is take it from the books from over here and put it and start a quote new fund. I'm making air quotes with my fingers. And we'll put it over here. If you weren't spending $5 million on, now that is $5 million and $5 million a year in indie movies is about 500 indie films. But you know, you can move that. You can take this $5 million, moving that up from over here, and going, okay, we'll just start this. We'll call it a new fund. Paramount's also going to have to pay $40 million to reimburse the 12 states who sued it for attorneys and economic expert fees. I want to be an economic expert. I don't even know what that means. A five-year commitment for, this is from the Hollywood Reporter, a five-year commitment for 30 films does up the three-year pledge Ellison, this is David Ellison, had earlier signed on to. And if the studios failed to meet that threshold, they would be hit with a $30 million per penalty or penalty per film. They say that $1.5 billion figure represents $300 million more than annually than the combined studios already spend annually. So in other words, we'll invest more in what we're supposed to be investing in.
2: Yeah,
1: we're only going to invest $300 million more. Which, again, which is $150 million per two companies before they merge, that's one film. Think about that. That's one blockbuster film, I should say.
2: And the real thing, the pressure that Ellison was actually looking at, that Paramount looking at, was if it wasn't done by the end of this month, wasn't done by next week, they'd have to pay a $7 billion a breakup fee to Warner Brothers, and $7 million a day until it was done. Yeah. So when you look at everything they've done here and what they had to get down by the only pressure they had was the pressure they put on themselves to get the merger done. It wasn't actually coming from the government.
1: Well, and that's what I think that was really, that breakup fee and setting that high of a breakup fee was, shows you how confident that they were. Again, if you talk about names like Larry Ellison and Jared Kushner all being involved here in the back, well, you know, Larry Ellison indirectly, Jared Kushner as a reported investor, sovereign wealth funds, and all this to pool the money that they didn't have have that Netflix easily had. Netflix is a massive company by comparison. So if you look at this situation and the connections after Netflix drops out of the deal and says we're no longer in the running, then because they didn't, again, they didn't want any of the cable properties. But Paramount looks at this and says, okay, we'll make that kind of pledge. We'll say, hey, we'll do this or we'll pay a massive breakup fee, because they were fairly confident that they were going to get this mm-hmm. done. The settlement with the states, they knew it. They saw it from the beginning that this really was a nothing burger, and all they have to do is penny up this. All right, we'll pay your lawyer's fees.
2: But the big lie is it had, and the Attorney General of California just last month was saying, no, this is about antitrust.
1: Yes.
2: None of this is about antitrust.
1: None of it.
2: I can't see anything here that's about antitrust at all.
1: No.
2: About a potential monopoly.
1: Right.
2: It seems like in the end what they wanted was, okay, what's dying out here? Subsidize it.
1: Well, this is it. Come in and help, because right. if you think about...
2: Or things you were going to do anyway, announce that you're going to put a couple more million into it.
1: Well, Gavin Newsom, okay, he's the governor of Hollywood. He's, if you think about that, and it's dying. And I have friends in Hollywood that are telling me, one, in fact, if he hasn't already, is leaving the state. He's moving to, he's a conservative, he's a stuntman, but he's a conservative. And he said there's, the work is just dying. Hollywood itself is dying. The studios are dying because you get stuff made anywhere and everywhere these days. And I think Taylor Sheridan actually has been probably the biggest competitor with Hollywood itself, and very successfully so, putting together I don't know how many different streaming programs that he's put together for Paramount and others. And it's a big deal, but they knew going in they only had to satisfy certain things, and Newsom had to pretend, just like he did during COVID, had to pretend like he cared about Hollywood. He had to pretend like he was doing something. So his AG is talking about this is antitrust and blah blah blah blah blah. Look, if this were antitrust, look at what Disney Plus has become. Look at all the properties. They own Star Wars. They own the Muppets. They own, all the Disney properties, of course. They own so many properties under their house. That was the idea, is that with everything going to streaming, we want as much content as possible to stream. And so Warner Brothers was the last gem on the block to get in terms of content that was standalone. Nothing was really working, and this will catapult Paramount to a whole new level. It will be very interesting to watch. I love watching things like this, even though I rarely watch anything anymore except YouTube. I love business deals that work out. If they work out, great. But this whole bogus claim that it was about antitrust.
2: Were you doing what I was doing? What am I missing here?
1: That's,
2: what aren't they covering here?
1: That's what I love about the Hollywood Reporter, how they write it. Yeah.
2: This is it?
1: Are you kidding me? That's it? After all that noise?
2: I'm glad you brought that up, because I wondered how they were viewing it inside Hollywood.
1: Yeah.
2: Because whether it was at all like I was going, this is it? Well, where's the antitrust? You're subsidizing stuff, and you're adding a couple more million here and there, which is really insignificant.
1: Right.
2: And I'm glad they wrote that, because I was thinking the entire day, what am I missing here? I'm missing something.
1: Eric Hayden wrote that for the Hollywood Reporter, by the way. He gets all the credit there on that. And that's kind of what we were saying before I even found that article.
2: We are Red Eye Radio.
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0: We are Red Eye Radio. He's Eric Harley, and I'm Gary McNamara. One of the major reasons that all the 22 state attorney generals got into this, which are all, you know, liberals, the whole CNN thing.
1: Yeah.
0: CNN's a nothing burger.
1: Right, yeah.
0: When you think about, I mean, the audience of CNN is so small.
1: Yeah.
0: And the only thing that really goes viral is, and I haven't even seen one in a while, mm-hmm. is when Scott Jennings is taking off mm-hmm. on him. That's about it.
1: Right.
0: And but the liberals were so upset about the whole CNN thing, and mm-hmm. Ellison comes back, or Paramount comes back and says, okay, we'll make sure we get a board of, our board will recommend five journalists that will ensure that we are accurate, independent, fair, and have journalistic integrity.
1: How do you meet those standards, and how do you prove that right. they didn't meet those standards, that, you know, down the road, right?
0: Well, if you just put those five out there, that's not what those 22 attorney generals want.
1: No.
0: They want liberal political activists.
1: No, I was thinking to myself, that describes what Barry Weiss is doing.
0: Right, exactly.
1: And that's the thing. How do you prove or disprove? You know, because you can't say, they can't come out, those AGs can't come out and say, we want some liberal bias in there. We want liberal activists in those newsrooms, and we want to protect liberal activists. They can't say
0: right,
1: it.
0: Right. Hey, we got Scott Jennings. We got Shermichael Singleton. We got a few other people in there on the right.
1: Yeah.
0: And you got plenty of people on the left all right. screaming at each other.
1: Yeah.
0: We're fair and balanced right now.
1: That's right.
0: No one's watching, but we're fair and balanced.
1: We report and you shut up.
0: We report, you turn off.
1: We report, you go away.
0: And so they make a great point. They said, Wall Street Journal had said, don't be surprised if Ellison just says, sell CNN and go, you know, I don't. It's really a nothing burger.
1: You can't hold them to any of this. Yeah, you can't hold them to any of this. You know, there may be, I don't know, a certain time, period of time, you know, they can't sell it. But eventually things are going to turn over. That's just the way it's going to work.

An 18-wheeler weighs 80,000 pounds fully loaded. Your car weighs 4,000. When a semi-truck crashes into you, it's not just an accident. It's catastrophic. Broken bones, spinal injuries, brain trauma, lives destroyed in an instant. And then the trucking company's lawyer...

0: Fox News. I'm Deborah Valentine. President Donald Trump is scheduled to speak today at the UN General Assembly in New York. He also plans to meet with several top world leaders.
1: Trump has bilateral meetings planned with the UK, Japan, and Ukrainian President Volodymyr Zelensky, as well as a signing event with Denmark and Greenland. Other world leaders to watch, Iran's president set to speak on Wednesday, nearly 7 months after the U.S. and Israel launched their war on the country.
0: That's Fox's Tanya J. Powers reporting from New York. Hurricane Polo grew into a Category 4 storm in the eastern Pacific late on Monday. It's forecast to bring heavy rain to southwestern Mexico but remain offshore. It had maximum sustained winds of 130 miles per hour. Forecasters say it may intensify further and reach a Category 5 hurricane strength today or Wednesday, according to the U.S. National Hurricane Center. 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
1: And he is Eric Carley, and I'm Gary McNamara. Welcome and good morning. You know, just, Eric, another story here that I saw that just dealt with Hollywood because I burst out laughing. Fox News had this. Sylvester Stallone reveals what he said to Trump after the surprise Hollywood ambassador appointment. Mm-hmm. And it's a story when, Trump appointed Sylvester Stallone and John Voight.
2: Yeah.
1: J-O-N.
2: J-O-N Voight, not J-O-H-N.
1: Right, going back to the
2: for Seinfeld
1: fans. Seinfeld episode. Yes, yeah. Exactly. I'll never forget when George kicks Jerry out of the car because he's laughing.
2: Oh, my gosh.
1: It's spelled J-O-H-N, not J-O-N, the registration of the... Because George apparently thought he was buying John Voight's car, the actor.
2: Right.
1: And he goes, oh, it's spelled J-O... This is J-O-H-N, isn't it J-O-N?
2: Uh-huh.
1: And he starts laughing, that laugh, that mocking laugh that he has. And he starts talking about that he found somebody else's pen and, you know, pronounces their, you know, or spells their name differently or whatever. And just he's laughing. He gets kicked out of the car. Just love that one.
2: Yeah.
1: But Sylvester Stallone and John Voight both said they didn't know they were being appointed. Trump never went to them and said, you're going to be my ambassador to Hollywood.
2: Right.
1: He just said, picked out these names, Mel Gibson, John Voight, and Sylvester Stallone. And Sylvester Stallone said he went to him and goes, you think Hollywood's going to pay attention to what I have to say? I'm not going to care what I have to say at all.
2: Right, right.
1: And so it really didn't go anywhere. But I just burst out laughing when it's like he never told them they were the ambassadors from the White House to Hollywood.
2: Well, Cal Penn, back in the Obama years, Cal Penn, who was on the TV show House, was called up by the White House, then the Obama White House, to be associate director in the White House Office of Public Engagement. I don't even know what the hell that means. Originally, the Office of Public Liaison. I still don't know what the hell that means. So, here's the thing. He joined the administration. I think they killed his character off on House. That's when you know a director is done with you. It's like, oh, you burned us. Joined the administration in April of 2009, briefly left in 2010 to film a very Harold and Kumar 3D Christmas. He was in Harold and Kumar Go to White Castle, like a cult hit back in the day. So responsibilities are listed, and this is according to AI. Served as a liaison connecting the White House with the Asian American and Pacific Islander communities, arts groups, and youth organizations. So they wouldn't have been otherwise? What had they closed the door to them leading up to this? It's, again, what does that mean? What does the job entail? So he took a hiatus from his acting career. Yeah.
1: Right. All we can hope is that this means if Ellison has to produce 30 movies, at least 30 movies a year.
2: Yeah.
1: So I Married an Axe Murderer 2.
2: Yeah.
1: Or the
2: spin-off.
1: Or the father.
2: The spin-off for the family.
1: The spin-off, yeah, exactly.
2: He's going to cry himself to sleep tonight.
1: Piper down.
2: On this huge pillow.
1: For people that don't know what we're talking about, we always thought that Wayne's best movie, Michael what's his name?
2: Yeah.
1: I can't think of his, what's his name?
2: Michael Myers.
1: Mike Myers.
2: Yeah.
1: We always thought his best movie was So I Married an Axe Murderer.
2: Yeah.
1: So.
2: Yeah.
1: Not the entire movie.
2: Well, there were.
1: The majority of it where there are specific points, especially in the house where he plays both roles, himself and his father. And his father's hilarious because he's a conspiracy theorist about the Rockefellers and the Rothschilds. And the
2: Colonel with his wee bitty eyes. And that was, they should have done right then. Now, he did do the Pentaveret on Netflix.
1: Yes, he did.
2: And that was funny. That was very funny. And he said, and they asked him, well, you've kind of come out of retirement. He'd been really just doing family things, really, you know, being a dad, being a husband. And his wife said, you know, to him one day, you really, you know, have been acting like you kind of need to get out and do your thing for, you know, a while. So why don't you go, you know, do your thing. And he did the Pentaveret. But he needs to do the spinoff with the family. Now, I'll say, other than that, that was the those were the greatest moments of the movie. If you want my body.
1: Yeah.
2: And you, so then
1: Piper down.
2: Stephen Wright as the pilot. Oh, my gosh, that was hilarious. And then Charles Grodin, when the detective, who's the buddy of Mike Myers in the movie, wants to commandeer the car that Charles Grodin is driving. And Charles Grodin looks up at him and goes, no. And really, the only one who could have delivered that word, that one word, in that fashion was Charles Grodin. But yeah, it's one of my favorite movies.
1: Man, one of my favorites was Vicky.
2: Yeah.
1: Phil Hartman.
2: Yeah. Oh, yeah. Yeah.
1: As the Alcatraz tour guide.
2: Yeah. Oh, my gosh. That was great. Yeah. No, that was, it's really a great movie.
1: I mean, it's like, and when he's doing his whole thing about the conspiracy theories of Rothschilds.
2: Yeah.
1: And Anthony, is it LaPaglia?
2: LaPaglia, yeah.
1: He's really laughing, you know.
2: Oh, no, yeah.
1: They couldn't stop him from laughing because Mike Myers' impression was just.
2: Right. So, and Mike Myers' mom is hitting on him and the whole thing.
1: Oh, yeah. Oh, yeah. At the wedding?
2: Yeah.
1: Yeah. At the wedding. Yeah. When the goodbye kiss was like,
2: Yeah.
1: Right.
2: Yeah.
1: But, yeah, that was.
2: That was funny.
1: And it did nothing. It bombed at the box office.
2: It really didn't do anything.
1: It's like Eric and I, remember that time we had the discussion about movies that bombed that we loved? The other one was The Postman.
2: Yeah.
1: I thought The Postman with Kevin Costner was a great movie.
2: It's, you know, it's interesting because some of these things are finding new life. I asked my daughter. Oh, my gosh. Tomorrow, my daughter will turn 30. She's our youngest. She's special needs, high-functioning special needs, but has great interest in things. She has an artistic ability that is unreal. But I'll ask her, I'll say something, and then she'll throw back a reference. And I'm like, you know that movie? And she goes, yeah. And she's watching stuff on Freebie. Is it Freebie? And the basically you watch it with commercials, and she can watch it on her laptop. She said,
1: "No, Freebie was gone."
2: Yeah, I don't know if it's Freebie or one of the other ones, but she can watch these movies on her laptop with, you know, with commercials.
1: Right.
2: And of course, she has out in the den. She's got my Netflix pulled up, YouTube. You know, there's a ton of free movies on YouTube. And so they're finding a whole new generation. A couple of years ago, we were on vacation at the beach, and I come downstairs, and my granddaughters, my four oldest grandchildren, are watching The Breakfast Club. And
1: you know, I've never watched that full movie.
2: It's
1: never watched.
2: Well, it. I sit down and what's his name? I'm blanking on his name. They're right at the point. They're smoking weed, and they're right at the point. And I didn't know it was right at that point. But he says, "Chicks cannot hold their smoke." That's what it is. And I said it out
1: loud.
2: Judd
1: Nelson?
2: Yeah. No, not Judd Nelson. The other one. And he goes, "Chicks cannot hold their smoke." That's what it is. And I said it. And then he said it right after that, and my granddaughter just busted out, you know, laughing that I had that had that line memorized. That's actually my favorite line from the whole movie.
1: But, yeah, I just love, I mean, that movie was successful, though. Talking
2: about
1: movies that aren't that were complete and total bombs.
2: Yeah.
1: I just thought The Postman was a great concept. You know, maybe it wasn't the perfect movie, but I just thought that when I realized the concept of communication binding a society together, because that's really the underlying message.
2: Anthony Michael Hall is the one that delivered that line.
1: My God, I saw him at, what was it? Because I haven't watched Reacher since he went since what's his name, Alan Richmond went bat soup liberal crazy.
2: Yeah.
1: But Anthony Michael Hall was in the second one, I think.
2: Second or third, I'm not sure.
1: I didn't know who he was. I go, who is this actor?
2: Yeah.
1: Who's this guy looks familiar? Because he looks completely
2: He's
1: different.
2: Highly underused. He's a,
1: oh,
2: he was,
1: yeah.
2: Played a
1: yeah.
2: reporter in one of the Batmans was one of the later Batmans and one of the Dark Knight, three or four movies. But he played the one that had, what's his name, is the Joker in it. And he played a reporter. It was a small role. But it was kind of consistent throughout. And I thought, man, he's highly underused.
1: I would like to see more of him because he has a completely different authority.
2: Yeah.
1: Than he, you know, when I saw him in the Reacher, I was like, whoa, that's pretty intense. But, of course, the best part of The Postman was when Tom Petty was the mayor of the damn town.
2: Oh, yeah.
1: Now I say damn because it was basically a big dam.
2: Yeah, right. Yeah.
1: I wasn't insulting the town that Tom Petty was the mayor of, but when Kevin Costner looks at me, he goes, "You're famous."
2: Yeah.
1: And then he goes, "So, what did he say?" So I'm like, "So are you?"
2: Yeah. Yeah.
1: So, man, maybe Tom Petty's been gone like 10 years.
2: I know. Wow. Yeah. So I keep seeing clips that come up in my algorithm on YouTube. And I watch them every time.
1: Wow.
2: Yeah.
1: So, yeah. So that the merger is done. And like I said, the I guess a little bit of the surprise was it was had nothing to do that all the 22, because this is really huge, all the 22 Democrat attorney generals. It was really about the imagery of CNN that they wanted to keep, in my humble opinion, because it was never about. And the attorney general of California just last month, this is an antitrust lawsuit. It's antitrust. Ended up having nothing to do with antitrust at all.
2: Nothing.
1: In the settlement, which is why the Hollywood Reporter said,
2: "Right,
1: this is it."
2: Right.
1: Whatever. That's all. Yeah. Or what was it?
2: Yeah. Something. Yeah. I don't have it in front of me right now, but yeah, this is. That's all.
1: That's all. Yes. I mean, everything that we've gone through with CNN and CBS and everything else, and it ended up being, well, okay, what are they going to do with CNN now? They're going to have the new board is going to have five journalists to make sure that things are accurate, truthful.
2: Yeah.
1: And I'm like, well, that's the last thing that the Democrat attorney general wants.
2: That's what Barry Weiss wants.
1: Yeah, exactly. And she's not a Republican.
2: And, you know, again, Paramount is, you know, right now that's her parent company. So that was the concern is that she's going to be in charge there at CNN too. You know, by the liberals, that's their concern. It's like, all right. If she chooses those five journalists, Matt Taibbi, Michael Schellenberger, her, you know, there's three.
1: Bill Maher.
2: And Stephen A. Smith. Oh, my gosh.
1: And Jonathan Turley.
2: And Jonathan Turley. Yeah.
1: It's all Democrats.
2: Yeah, exactly. You know,
1: we gave you all Democrats.
2: You know, but they made such a big deal out of this because of the connection with the Ellison connection with Trump, Kushner and all this. They made such a big deal out of it because of that.
1: Okay.
2: They really didn't want that to happen.
1: Who's going to be the first liberal this week to go crazy about this?
2: Oh, I don't know.
1: Who's going to come out and go, this is bogus? I was doing putty there. This is bogus.
2: Yeah, it's. I think the ones that we have already heard from, because once the Netflix pulled out, and that deal was done, I think it was inevitable. Eventually, Paramount's going to get it. There was a lot of hoopla about, you know, from everybody, but Hollywood's dying.
1: We are Red Eye Radio.
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0: And he's Eric Cronin. I'm Gary McNamara. My favorite stupid story of the day. You see that NVIDIA's CEO said in an interview that he disagrees with the AI doomsday fears that AI will mean the end of the world by 2030.
1: Yeah, right. He said it's totally going to be 2031. That's what the NVIDIA CEO saying that there's a zero chance.
0: Well, but then that makes sense. That's why Congress is not worried about Social Security not being able to meet its obligations by 2032.
1: Right, because AI will have already destroyed us all. And right. So, no, we don't need it.
0: It's not going to be climate change that gets us.
1: That's exactly. It'll be the robots. Follow me if you want to live.
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17: The UN
15: General Assembly. I'm Deborah Valentine, Fox News. President Trump and other world leaders are set to speak at the UN General Assembly today. Fox's Tanya J. Powers reports the president is also expected to meet with several world leaders.
17: General debate kicks off at the United Nations General Assembly, the final one for UN Secretary General Antonio Guterres, as his term ends at the end of the year. He will give the opening remarks, followed by Brazil, which by tradition goes first. President Trump will speak in the second slot, the usual position of the host country. Trump has bilateral meetings planned with the UK, Japan, and Ukrainian President Volodymyr Zelensky, as well as a signing event with Denmark and Greenland. Other world leaders to watch, Iran's president set to speak on Wednesday, nearly 7 months after the U.S. and Israel launched their war on the country. Israeli Prime Minister Benjamin Netanyahu will speak on Thursday. In New York City, Tanya J. Powers, Fox News.
15: A public calamity is declared in Colombia as wildfires sweep the country. Fox's Jonathan Savage reports from our London bureau.
18: Nearly 20 active fires are burning in Colombia. One is affecting a colonial town popular with tourists about 100 miles northeast of the capital, Bogota. The fire in Villa de Leyva began on a nearby mountain. Now more than 700 acres are affected. Authorities are investigating the possibility it was started deliberately. Evacuations have been carried out and schools suspended as firefighters attempt to bring the flames under control. Dry conditions have made Colombia more susceptible to wildfires, with the weather phenomenon El Niño capable of helping them spread. Jonathan Savage, Fox News.
15: A gunman opened fire near a high school in western Turkey on Tuesday, wounding at least 8 people. Officials said the suspected shooter was arrested. The motive for the attack is under investigation. 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

0: So a Texas rancher was killed by a suspected cartel IED. It was on the Mexican side of the border. What happens if that's on the American side of the border?
1: You know what he should do?
0: Yeah.
1: He should drone strike a cartel meter. Like he did Soleimani in Iran. Just find the cartel leader and drone strike. See how
0: that
1: goes.
0: So you want a drone? So that's basically what I said, a cruise missile flying into a sovereign nation.
1: Yes.
0: Okay.
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3: For the police union, because the city couldn't afford it, which she addressed during a recent debate. But the LA Police Union is not buying any of that.
4: That's Fox's Christina Coleman with the update. The National Hurricane Center says Hurricane Paulo has intensified into a Category 4 storm, packing 130-mile-per-hour winds. It may intensify further. Forecasters say Paulo may skirt the Mexican coast without making landfall. I'm Deborah Valentine. This is Fox News.
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0: Now, it's Red Eye Radio. Gary McNamara and Eric Harley talk about everything from politics to social issues and news of the day. Whether you're up late or you're just starting your day, welcome to the show from the Relief Factor Studios. This is Red Eye Radio.
1: All across America, we are Red Eye Radio. He is Eric Harley and I'm Gary McNamara. Good morning. Hello. All right. Thank you, Todd, for making me laugh. Todd Starnes was a early supporter of this show. Cheerleader for the show. And we always have appreciated this. He wrote this yesterday about the entire CNN thing and CNN, Politico, and who else? MS, whatever time of day it is. Pulling their press credentials apparently now.
2: Right.
1: Said they couldn't be part of the pool reporting.
2: Right.
1: And he writes, the White House could require reporters to submit their questions in writing, and then White House staff could provide written answers. It would put a stop to the reality TV show known as the Daily Press Briefing. Let's see how the pampered press corps reacts when their precious TV time is shut down. Or the administration could simply refuse to answer any more questions from the press. The president is not constitutionally obligated to grant interviews or questions from the media. Trump should pull a Biden and go stealth. Todd, we love you. That's not possible for this president.
2: Look, he's gonna get real antsy pretty quick if nobody's asking him questions or he's not able to talk. So he'll be. I could see him knocking on the door of reporters while they're at home. Hey, excuse me, I want to say something. And look. Here's the thing. From both directions of this entire equation, if we ramp up the war with Iran and we bomb Iran, the media is going to cover. If the president needs to put something out to the media, he's going to put something out to the media. What's going on at the White House, again, look, this happened back in the Obama years. Major Garrett, who's now at CBS, he was at Fox back in the Obama days, and he said, well, our credentials.

0: credentials were never pulled, and you know, went on to make a couple of other cases about that, a couple of other points about that. And I thought to myself, all right, you know, there are some things going on here, because Fox News is now one of them that has decided, you know, in solidarity, you know, all right, we're pulling out in terms of the pool. And I think to myself, all right, but you're still going to cover the stories, you know, whether you're in the White House. And I know there is a difference, because you're knocking on doors, you're trying to get some inside, you're trying to get set up an interview, sit down, a face-to-face, whatever. You're always working every angle you can with the White House press office. But at the end of it all, you're still going to be reporting what the administration is doing.
1: We said yesterday we never got to the constitutional issues at all on it, because we looked at it, and I look at this and go, this is bad politically for the president. The president shines when he confronts the media.
0: Yeah.
1: To me, to do this and then basically come out and say, I'm only doing it because, you know, they put out fake news. I don't agree with what they do. And he actually said they put out negative news all the time.
0: Mm-hmm.
1: And he didn't even say fake news at that point. He said negative news.
0: Mm-hmm.
1: And so our point has always been, when the president is right on an issue and the media is wrong, he destroys them.
0: Yeah.
1: When the media is wrong on the issue and the president, the administration is correct on the issue, Caroline Leavitt destroyed them.
0: Yeah.
1: If you know you're going to be right on the issue, that's been his strong point, confronting the media. To do this, especially when Republicans held the high ground on First Amendment after we saw what happened with the censoring, the Twitter files, everything else. To do this, the imagery, I think, is just the wrong imagery for the White House to put out, especially when the president at times has been extremely effective in debating the mainstream media, and so has his surrogates.
0: Yeah.
1: There was one with Stephen Miller, and I don't think he's the greatest advocate for the White House. People disagree. But I forgot what it was a couple weeks ago. He just destroyed a CNN anchor. He was absolutely right on the issue and destroyed her.
0: Yeah, yeah.
1: And, well, I want that to continue.
0: Right.
1: There's no reason, if you know you're right on the issue, to not want to tangle with these people.
0: Right.
1: And so that's where I view it and go, you know, politically, I know why he's doing it.
0: Mm-hmm.
1: They're scared to death because of prices. They're scared to death because of the upcoming election. And this is something that will automatically, as we have seen, absolutely unite his base. Because we all know, as Eric and I have said for the longest time, they're really not journalists. They're political activists.
0: Mm-hmm.
1: And you know, every Republican knows that, so they rally behind the president here. Sorry, it doesn't work. We know why you're doing it. It doesn't work. And in all likelihood, you probably will lose in the courts because of the 1977 case, which was the basis for bringing Jim Acosta back and everything else. And it doesn't start with the First Amendment issue. It's a Fifth Amendment issue, a due process issue. That once you allow everyone, once you set a standard, the White House has no obligation to have anybody ask them a question. But when you allow access based on certain criteria and you allow everybody in, well, then you need to provide them with due process. That was the whole Acosta thing. Basically, you're out. You've got to provide them with due process and explain, you know, why you're doing it up front. And the problem is these White House reporters went and, you know, Trump just said, you're gone. I don't like what you're saying is untrue. It's negative. You're going to be out. And that's where Sherelle kicks in, because they went in and they weren't given warning that their White House press passes were being revoked. Due process was the core of the case in Sherelle versus Knight, and also in the Jim Acosta, the Sherelle was is 1977 case, and also the Jim Acosta case. That's why Jim Acosta, you know, the judge said, well, he's got to be, you know, he's got to be put back in, and eventually the White House recanted and he was back, you know, he was back in again. But they don't have to ever allow him to ask.
0: They don't
1: a question.
0: Have to call on him.
1: They never have to call on him whatsoever.
0: Right.
1: And so and then the precedent is on this. Now, what would happen when it gets to the Supreme Court? I don't know. The Supreme Court may just say, eh, you know, we're not going to hear this, or it'll be resolved. It'll be resolved, you know, beforehand. White House seems to be sticking to its guns right now. The second thing is, once you've got the due process portion of it, but once you allow everyone in, you know, under certain criteria that you must, you know, you must meet, everyone is allowed in at that point. You cannot just arbitrarily say, because I don't like what you're saying, you're out.
0: Right.
1: That's right. Seems to be the precedent and how the precedent reads on this particular case, and that's why. But to me, I look at it, you know, whatever. It's no big deal. They're still going to, as you said, they're still going to cover the news. It's no big deal. The press is making a huge deal out of it because, you know,
0: they want to be victims.
1: Yeah, because they, you know, they believe that they're victims of the president, and there are, you know, there may be some First Amendment issues here. We'll see how high this goes in the courts. But I just think it's a stupid political move by the president because he's his strongest when he argues with them.
0: Well, his White House has been the best at defeating everything that they come at him with. And whether it's him, J.D. Vance, anybody. I really believe they've been straightforward, no issues whatsoever in taking on the liberal activists.
1: Oh, I think there's issues. I think they've been wrong. I think they've looked stupid up there at times. I don't think they've won every argument. The White House, they've been extremely strong. As I said, when they're right on the issue, they destroy the opposition.
0: Mm-hmm.
1: That would be my only point.
0: Well,
1: Trump does not effectively communicate
0: 100%
1: of the time.
0: They have been the best at it.
1: I agree, that I've ever seen of any probably
0: to defeat their arguments.
1: Probably the closest would be during Bush. I can't think of his name. The late Fox News host.
0: Oh, Tony Snow.
1: Tony Snow. Tony Snow was also really good.
0: Tony Snow was great at putting that together. The problem was that he seemed to be alone.
1: Yeah,
0: and I'm looking at the collective White House.
1: I'll agree with you on that.
0: And how all of them have been on. You know, I'll say this: you don't need to go on a show necessarily. You don't need to appear on The View. You don't need to necessarily appear on Meet the Press. You don't necessarily need to go on any specific show. But overall, they have been, and this is one thing that I think you look at the Secretary of State, you look at the Vice President and the President, they've all been, I think, excellent at defeating the points of the media. The problem comes in, the problem you bring up, is when Trump defeats himself.
1: Yeah, well,
0: it's not that he's not defeating the media.
1: Right.
0: He comes in with a different answer or different reason than what he had yesterday.
1: Or when he sits there and he allows somebody to ask a question,
0: mm-hmm.
1: and he says, "Where are you from, CNN?" "Well, you're fake news. I'm going to the next person." Instead of asking and saying, "By the way, you're fake news, and you're fake news because you just asked this, and what's wrong with this question is this, this, this, this, this, this, and this." When you say it's fake news, you're a terrible network, but you took the question and you didn't destroy their answer at that point, I view that as a weak point.
0: Well, and it's something that should have been done on the debate stage when Chris Wallace, if you don't remember Chris Wallace, he was with CNN at one point. He was with Fox News.
1: I forgot he was with Fox almost.
0: I know, right? But he was with Fox News. Was this 2016 or 2020? It was 2020, right? The debate. When he asked Biden the whole thing about Charlottesville and left out the entire quote.
1: Yeah.
0: and sides part of it. And I would have, if I were President Trump in that moment, stopped him and said, you just lied to America.
1: Right.
0: Chris, you go back right now. I know you have the ability. I can't keep my phone up here. I can't keep notes up here. You can. You need to look up the entire quote. Say the entire quote to the American people. Say what I actually said on that day, and then ask the question to Biden or whoever you want to. You right. lied by omission.
1: Yes, exactly.
0: And
1: right.
0: and that would have been a win.
1: And that's the
0: and the problem is that Trump often defeats himself.
1: Yeah.
0: And I'll say this with and I don't think this whole thing is going to last very long at all. One way or the other, however it's going to be resolved by whatever method. But in the next couple of days, there might be some numbers. His numbers might level out on a couple of issues. But the problem is they don't go away. The pricing issues don't go away. Fuel issues right now, I'm hearing from truckers.
1: I'm getting every day going, Gary, what's
0: this is horrible.
1: You know, what's going
0: on. And when we hear over the weekend something big is going to happen with Iran, and the virtual embassy in Iran is asking the virtual embassy is asking.
1: I love that headline.
0: What is that, Google? But the virtual embassy is telling all Americans to get out of Iran. And you ask the great question, which Americans are still in Iran? But, you know, you look at all of this and what can we trust, basically? Because we've been told this before. One morning we woke up and we're taking Karg Island today, and I knew that was false because you don't say that until after you've done it. You announce it, and the Pentagon would announce it. But it's going to go back to what it was, and it won't take long. It's going to happen if you.
1: But you're absolutely right. This administration unified by saying you're fake news. Well, when you say it, just don't say fake news. Point out precisely
0: defeat him then.
1: Where, as you just did with the Chris Wallace thing.
0: Yeah.
1: And like I said, that's where I view when Trump is talking. And he allows them to answer a question.
0: Right.
1: And then he just says, what network are you from? CNN. Well, you're just fake news. You're horrible people. Right. And then just moves on and doesn't address every time you say fake news, explain to the American people why it's fake news.
0: Yes, defeat them in that moment.
1: Totally slam dunk defeat them.
0: And you can. And he's done it, and his VP has done it.
1: Yes, his VP.
0: Secretary of
1: Vance
0: State's
1: has done it
0: doing
1: many
0: it.
1: Times. Maybe more times than Trump has.
0: Right.
1: Caroline Leavitt did it many times.
0: I just think right now it's you have that opportunity, and the reasoning for this whole thing doesn't serve you well. It just doesn't
1: no,
0: serve
1: it doesn't.
0: You well.
1: It doesn't. And you're taking something that's a strength and making it no a weakness.
0: Right. It looks like you're not willing that you don't want the media reporting on what you're doing or what's going on or what people think or what the polls are saying or anything else. If you're saying it's about bad news, tell me how you're going to defeat that.
1: We are Red Eye Radio.
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1: We are on our radio. He's Eric Carlin. I'm Gary McNamara. I just found this audio cut of Scott Jennings just during the break there.
0: Oh, okay.
1: Scott Jennings was asked, because I asked you off the air, I said, is Scott Jennings going to lose his press credentials to the White House?
0: Right.
1: Yeah. They asked him the question. I did not know this. He mirrors what we said. Here we go.
18: I don't know if you know this, but your name is up for running for the next press secretary.
19: Mm.
18: So do you support the president's ban on the press?
19: I think he's unlikely to prevail in court. A, B, it seems to me the net result of this has been he has less reach. I mean, his message is not going to get out as much. If this is sort of becomes the way it is, he will be seen and heard by fewer people. which I think is actually a net negative since he's his own best spokesperson and his own best press secretary. Number three, I actually think sparring with some of these folks in the Oval works to his advantage. And so
1: there you go. Exactly what we,
0: all great points.
1: Yeah, I did not know he said that.
0: Because we made them before,
1: before I heard it. It's like, I wonder what he has to say about it.
0: But that's right.
1: Which is, as we said yesterday, the only reason he's doing this, he believes it will unite his base because it's the fake news media.
0: But it doesn't go, I don't think even to that extent, I don't think it goes very far. I think the question is, will this be exciting as base by, let's say, next Monday?
1: No.
0: Yeah.

0: one negligent decision. That's all it takes.
1: A truck driver pushing 16 hours straight. A corporate vehicle with faulty brakes. A company that cuts corners to save a buck. And now your life is destroyed. The insurance company calls with an offer.
0: It's insulting.
1: They're betting you.

0: Fox News, I'm Sue Guzman. President Trump addressing the United Nations General Assembly today.
1: He's going to be addressing nearly 130 world leaders and millions around the world with the goal, among many, is to end the Iran war. Ending that war is a goal that so far has proved elusive.
0: Fox's Lucas Tomlinson. This says the race is on for a new UN Secretary General.
2: The front runner is Rebecca Grinspan, the former vice president of Costa Rica. There's still time for new names to throw their hats into the ring. Ultimately, the permanent members of the Security Council, including the United States, Russia and China, will need to agree on a choice. Jonathan Savage, Fox News.
0: The British Prime Minister Andy Burnham says the UK has agreed to provide limited military support against attacks by Iran-backed Houthi rebels in Yemen. 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
1: Before we get to the meat and potatoes of this particular issue here, I do have to relate to you the Babylon Bee headline. Tragedy as Ed Sheeran controversy forces millions to listen to Ed Sheeran. And now, you know, we had asked yesterday because Ed Sheeran had come out and talked about that October 7th, you know, after the big hoopla and controversy and everything else of Macklemore or whatever his artist name is.
2: Yeah, Macklemore.
1: You know, came. Do you know one song?
2: I don't. Okay. I really don't.
1: we can go.
2: With all due respect, I don't listen. So.
1: We can go all Beato now and go, God, all their music sucks. But we had asked the question where he said, you know, October 7th was horrible and just, you know, and whatever adjectives else he used for it. Mm-hmm. But the response from Israel has been disproportionate. Mm-hmm. And you and I have always stated that that is the anti-Semitism light argument.
2: Yeah.
1: You know, you've had some Democrat politicians try to use that to sit there and try to cover both sides.
2: Right.
1: Oh, it was horrible what happened on October 7th, but their response has been disproportionate.
2: Right.
1: You know, or it's been and so that's what's wrong. And you and I asked, will the left these days be satisfied by that? And I actually asked the question, I actually mentioned Greta Thunberg.
2: Yeah.
1: I said, will Greta accept it? Oh my gosh, it's like we have a crystal ball and we can look into the future here because she responded.
2: Oh,
1: are you ready?
2: All right.
1: What was it? How dare you?
2: Yeah.
1: Was it,
2: how dare you? Yeah.
1: Because it was a natural progression. Mm. I care about the earth being destroyed by climate change.
2: Right.
1: I hate Jews. I mean, there's a natural progression to, you can see how
2: you can see the connection.
1: The connection of the dots, the critical thinking that goes in there.
2: Obvious radicals.
1: Yes. God. Here we go. All right.
3: Yes, Ed Sheeran should be held accountable for his lack of spine. But remember that we have to continuously apply the same pressure on all those complicit in all genocides. The bigger your platform and your access to resources, the bigger your responsibility. But also on ourselves and the institutions that we are part of, where we have to push for boycotts, sanctions, and divestments. If we ourselves are not stepping out of our comfort zones, we are not doing enough. And remember, silence is complicity, and you cannot be neutral in a genocide.
1: You are. Well, and actually, she's not neutral. She's pro-genocide.
2: Yeah. Yeah, she is.
1: So she's actually not neutral.
2: No. It's inevitable, right, that certain players are going to get it, you know, jump into this. But again, one more lesson in that silence is violence. Your refusal to take a stance with the radicals means that we will end your career. Yeah. We'll do everything to end your tour and then your career. And that's where this is going.
1: We have warned so many people, including many Republicans, you can't take half measures against the left and believe that it's enough. It never is.
2: No, it isn't.
1: Might as well stick to what you actually believe instead of trying to make friends with the left because you can't.
2: No, you don't even try. There is no appeasing them. There is no, hey, we're going to give you one moment, I don't know, pre-game in sports or at a one concert to launch our tour in music. We're going to give you a couple of lines in a movie. No, you need to hand them the reins like Bernie did. Remember when he was campaigning? He would just hand over his microphone. Was it Black Lives Matter?
1: We remember that?
2: Yeah.
1: We just
2: remember
1: that? Yeah.
2: Just, okay, I'm done at my own rally. Bye. And then he just handed his microphone over and laid down.
1: And you notice nobody talks about Black Lives Matter anymore.
2: Yeah, interesting how that works.
1: That's interesting.
2: Including Bernie.
1: Exactly. It's
2: oddly enough. Those things are the NFL, the NBA, they, during that whole thing, they thought they were going to appease. This is the thing. Everybody's doing the thing. We're going to do the thing. And then the thing turned out to be something else, because when the left, when the radicals control it, you will abide fully. It's not that you have to just march in their parade. Silence is violence, and they mean that.
1: You know, you mentioned the NFL because I saw this on X, and I'm like, wait, what's going on? Are we repeating stories from 10 years ago? And no, Kaepernick put it in his book, his memoir, and then he was asked the same question about the whole thing about comparing the NFL to slavery.
2: Yeah.
1: Remember that?
2: Yeah.
1: That the combine is like a meat market of slavery.
2: Right.
1: So when I saw this, I'm just going to play a couple of seconds of it. Sean Hannity with Larry Elder yesterday, and it's like Larry Elder rips former NFL quarterback Colin Kaepernick for comparing the NFL combine to slave trade. I'm reading this going, am I flashing back? What's going on here?
2: Yeah.
1: And no, he put it in his memoir, and then he did an interview, and Time Magazine had it. That's where it comes from. Mm. Here we go.
4: And if you're going to be somebody that is disruptive on the field and are not aligned with the team's values, they may not want you, Larry.
5: How insulting it is to people that actually were slaves to compare going into a sport voluntarily with an agent, negotiating your contract. The average NFL player makes around $2-3 million a year. I don't think Kunta Kinte had an agent negotiating a contract with him to make $2-3 million a year.
4: And if you're going to be.
1: There you go.
2: Yeah.
1: So Kaepernick. But the thing is, Fox may bring it up, and we may bring it up because it's important to understand how the left still thinks. Mm. But even the left isn't talking about this anymore.
2: No, they're not. No.
1: They're not even there anymore. No. Nobody's there.
2: No. No.
1: Now the problem is the Canadian national anthem at Bills games.
2: Yeah.
1: How times have changed.
2: After all these years, now it's a problem?
1: Well, they didn't do it. Bills didn't do it.
2: Right.
1: Sabres did it. The Bills didn't do it.
2: Right.
1: But how things have changed.
2: Well, you know, that's the thing. It's whatever the moment is. This is why I always say the activists have a dry erase board for their protest sign.
1: Well, that's why when I was watching the Bills, everybody probably knows I'm a Bills fan. And, you know, they had the new field.
2: Are you trying to make people feel sorry for you?
1: No, I've got a story for you coming up just a second.
2: Yeah.
1: Because I was like, this is another one where I went, what's this story about? And it was the second lead story on Fox News for a significant portion of yesterday.
2: Oh, yeah.
1: And we'll get to that in just a minute.
2: Oh, okay.
1: But I was, when the Bills had all the turf problem, they put in natural turf. That became a national story.
2: Right.
1: I'm like, it's grass at a stadium. Stop it. But they were showing the end zone, We're making the end zone red, and there it was. Choose love.
2: Okay.
1: Choose love. And I'm just like, wow. I'm hate. But yeah. I think it's a very... I think it's an very important message, and I'm so glad that the NFL finally has looked at the left and said the left needs to stop hating.
2: Yeah.
1: They're hating this anti-Semitism, this identity politics, the misogyny of the radical transgender movement that is embraced by the Democratic Party.
2: Yeah.
1: I'm so glad the NFL is finally, and the commissioner, Commissioner Goodell, is finally coming out and putting the message to the Democratic Party, choose love, please. No, here was the story.
2: All right.
1: This is the, and it still is. It's the first story is media calls Austin protest spontaneous, but Fox News probe reveals who coordinated it. Oh, guess what? The Democrat Socialists of America. Mm-hmm. We know it's all coordinated.
2: Yeah.
1: My God, we know it's all organized, but I'm not criticizing the article. I'm just saying it's a duh. Yeah. The second one, league on notice. Billionaire NFL owner issues dangerous warning after Cowboys win over rival. That's been the second story on Fox News, and I'm thinking, what is it about? Is it because they say billionaire, and he issues a dangerous warning? And I'm like, what the hell is this about? What story is this about? What's going on here? The Jerry Jones had a little extra pep on his step on Sunday after he met with reporters following the Dallas Cowboys 37-20 win over the Washington Commanders. The billionaire NFL team owner met the media with a dangerous warning. Nothing is more dangerous than an old man with money, he said via the Fort Worth Star-Telegram. That's my quote of the day. I don't even know what the hell that means. There's a salary cap in the NFL, so nobody... That's the second lead story on Fox? For hours now, it's been the second lead story on Fox. Because the Cowboys had a regular season win.
2: Wow.
1: I mean, what the hell?
2: Well, I saw the other day, after the win, I woke up and saw the push notification. Dak Prescott beats Romo's record. And I thought, how many beers did Dak Prescott drink?
1: Oh.
2: Why would he drink during the game? Gut punch, huh? So the problem is maybe you shouldn't be drinking that gut punch before you drive. But here's the thing. I don't know. I don't care.
1: I thought it was gonna be something on, a warning, something on, I don't know, political correctness or being criticized for being a billionaire whether Kaepernick threw something at him that you're like a slave owner. I didn't know what it was gonna be, and it was like, no, I'm bragging because we had a regular season win. That's the second lead story on FoxNews.com for hours upon hours now.
2: You're one in one. Is that bragging? Should he be bragging? It's still September.
1: But I tell you this, I fell for the clickbait.
2: Yeah.
1: I fell hook, line, and sinker for that clickbait and went, really? You know, every day when I read news with the clickbaiting out there, I feel like, what's his name, in the Christmas Story.
2: Yeah.
1: Mm. You know, make sure you drink your Ovaltine.
2: Oh, yeah. Drink. And then all of a sudden he puts the puzzle together. And
1: son of a.
2: Yeah.
1: It's a dumb commercial. the clickbait.
2: Yeah.
1: Completely on that one.
2: Oh, yeah, yeah.
1: It's like dangerous warning. We're one in one.
2: Yeah. Yeah.
1: Oh, man. We are Red Eye Radio.
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14: So a Texas rancher was killed by a suspected cartel IED. 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

0: We are Red Eye Radio. He is Eric Harley, and I'm Gary McNamara. You know, the whole Gavin Newsom, you know, apparently being involved in that deal, the Paramount Warner deal.
1: Yeah.
0: Getting that through. And as we've said, you know, the whole thing had nothing to do. When it ended up, the conclusion, as the Hollywood Reporter put, and basically this is a nothing burger. There's that this is it. That never was about, as we talked about, being a monopoly. But just the fact of the imagery of CNN.
1: Yeah.
0: And they ended up, you know, what happened? Well, you subsidized some losing businesses out there, which Democrats like to do. But other than that, it's minor. The other thing is, but Gavin Newsom is the one that really helped to push that through. And the other one here, Gavin Newsom's finest hour in the editorial board of the Wall Street Journal, the California governor vetoes a bill that would have gutted pension reforms. He wants to run for president.
1: Yeah.
0: You know he's done in California. Some of the stuff he's been doing lately, being against the billionaire's tax.
2: Hey, by the way, Jared Kushner's firm is no longer part of that, financing part of that Paramount deal. Just to update that part of it.
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1: President Trump will take the world stage this morning. I'm Dave Anthony, Fox News, going to the UN in New York City.
10: More than 130 world leaders will convene for the United Nations General Assembly, where President Trump is set to deliver his address today. And at this global summit, he's also expected to tap into key issues like conflicts around the world and artificial intelligence. Trump is expected to double down on his pro-AI stance, even amid a growing conversation around the threat AI could pose without regulations.
1: That's Fox's Alex Hogan. The president also has meetings planned at the UN with the leaders of Britain and Japan and Ukraine's President Volodymyr Zelensky the day after a Trump Truth Social post called the war with Russia ridiculous and never-ending, but it must be ended. The president will also meet with leaders of Gulf countries discussing the conflict with Iran, which has spilled over to Saudi Arabia, and this might be a topic for discussion.
11: British Prime Minister Andy Burnham says the UK will provide defensive air-to-air refueling support for Saudi Arabia. This, a response to attacks from Iran-backed Houthis in Yemen. The Saudis asked the British for help after a series of drone and missile strikes on their capital Riyadh and energy sites on the Red Sea coast. Last week, President Trump reportedly rejected a request from Saudi Crown Prince Mohammed bin Salman to intervene.
1: Fox's Jonathan Savage. Oil prices are down this morning 1%. At the gas pump, no change for regular, but diesel's up another penny to a new record high, $6.52 per gallon, according to AAA. Airlines keep trying to recover in the Northeast after a technical outage. Grounded flights canceling hundreds to and from Philadelphia and Newark, New Jersey. It's been fixed, but Transportation Secretary Sean Duffy tells Fox upgrades are needed.
12: By the way, this will not be the last time. If I don't get the money to fix the telecom, this won't be the last time we tell the story.
1: There are still more than 100 flights to and from Newark and Philly canceled or delayed today. 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
1: Summer falls tonight. Autumn starts at 8 p.m. Eastern, and the November elections are just 6 weeks away. And in Missouri, they still don't know which ballots to use as a congressional redistricting legal battle continues.
26: A federal appeals panel ruled Monday in favor of new districts backed by President Trump, even though the Supreme Court has blocked those districts from being used in the November election. A three-judge panel of the 8th U.S. Circuit Court of Appeals says Missouri should use the new Republican-drawn House districts for the midterms as it did in its August primary. But the ruling has no immediate impact. That's because the federal appellate panel delayed the effect of its order for a week to allow time for an appeal. The high court has already twice sided against the Trump-backed map. Tom Rigotti, Fox News.
1: The Venezuelan immigrant shot Sunday by an ICE agent in Austin, Texas during an enforcement

0: So a Texas rancher was killed by a suspected cartel IED. It was on the Mexican side of the border. What happens if that's on the American side of the border?
1: You know what he should do?
0: Yeah.
1: He should drone strike a cartel meter. Like he did Soleimani in Iran. Just find the cartel leader and drone strike. See how
0: that
1: goes.
0: So you want a drone? So that's basically what I said, a cruise missile flying into a sovereign nation.
1: Yes.
0: Okay.
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VNN. Bill Jackson here with you. Thank you for being here. We come to you with a somber announcement here this morning. And, you know, sometimes we think the world is one way and we find out the world is not. And we find ourselves trying to process and understand how the world has become the way it is and not the way we thought it was. How the world is instead filled with evil and not love, hate and not light. It was my understanding that America was poised to have the first black U.S. Open men's finalist. And I awake this morning to find out that we shall wait longer to have it. We had Arthur Ashe. We have not had one since. One day we shall reach the mountaintop. Maybe with a little top spin. But no, we are not there yet. And it is very sad. I don't know. I didn't even know this was a moment America was waiting for. But even Fox News told me during the top of the hour news that this was an important thing that we were all waiting for. So now not only do we get the first, but we now get the first since. And that's supposed to be newsworthy. Here's a fun story about this. Social media has been mad at Ben Shelton, the could have been, should have been, maybe one day he shall deliver us from this era of no black United States Open champion tennis players, males, of course. There have been females since then. Don't worry, we're solely talking about males. Make sure we narrow it down specifically. I've been told that he is not sufficiently black over the weekend because his politics, some have described as MAGA. He took a picture with Vivek Ramaswamy. He may not be sufficient.

0: sufficiently black enough, both in appearance and worldview. His father was a professional tennis player as well, and he comes from a position of privilege. So he may not be black enough. I know it's a tragedy, but maybe, and I don't know, you guys are going to have to bear with me here. It is possible that we actually dodged a bullet by not having a black United States Championship men's tennis champion the first since Arthur Ashe. I don't know. I find myself to be a little confused by it. But what I do know is this. One day, we'll get there. One day, our prince shall come. And one day, we will be able to say that we once again have an American who is black and male and a tennis player winning the United States Championship. And I think that we can definitely say that we're past all of this when we make that happen. Okay? When we make that happen, then we will be where we need to be on race relations. Until then, we should be really racist about a juror in a court case in Massachusetts where a woman killed three of her kids. And of course, the black guy has a criminal record. Am I right? Like, that seems to be the argument that the media makes. And I'll just tell you this. I look at that criminal record and I go, I've heard this before. Where have I heard this before? Let me think about this for a second. Let me think about this. Let's think about this guy for a second, okay? He is an African-American gentleman. Okay, all right. I got you there. I got you. He's got a history of domestic violence, including a suggestion that maybe he was somewhat violent with a pregnant woman at one point in time. He's a black guy, right? Okay, I've heard that before. Who was it? Porge Noid? No, that doesn't sound right. Boy George. No, that's not it. Oil Can Boyd. No? Oh, God, what was his name? It was like Michigan, Mississippi. It was Minneapolis. Okay, all right. Hold on. We're here. We got it. Okay, we're almost there. George Foreman. No, that's not it. George Floyd. That was the guy. That was the guy with a history of domestic violence. That. What did we do with him? Remember we found out? Like he had died of a fentanyl situation while he was under arrest. And yeah, a cop put his knee on his neck for 9 minutes. And that was a terrible thing, and that cop deserved to be in jail for. Okay, fine. But then we learned that he had like a history of domestic violence and crime and all this other stuff, and then we immediately were like, wow, what a piece of garbage. No, we didn't do that. Wait a second, what did we do? We put statues up and all this other stuff? Okay, all right. Good. I just want to make sure we're all on the same page here, who our heroes can be and who they can't be. You know, we demand that this juror, who was like, murdering three of your kids and, you know, making up psychosis and claiming you have some sort of mental illness is probably not a good thing. And the media is like, we're going to get this guy. And then they're like, oh, wait, he's black? Well, he should know better because he's black. It's like, oh, okay, all right. That's definitely one way to go about this. That is definitely one way to go about this. Oh, did you know that one of the other jurors also had an assault charge? Are we going to go through all of them, or are we just doing the black guy? I'm just checking. I'm trying to figure it out. I mean, I realize he's not sufficiently black, but we're just doing that, right? Now, I don't know enough about this guy, but I'm going to go out on a limb here and guess that this is a probably an older black guy who's had enough of this crap. That'd be my guess. That would be my guess. And he's probably a little salty, older black man, and didn't want to hear all the stuff that these women were yelling at him the entire time. And I realized there were two men on this, but they were also women. So it could be. I mean, just, you know, they are whatever they say they are, if I remember correctly. But, yeah, when you disagree, all of a sudden, it's time to punish. But if you kill your kids or you fight with the cops or you kill Charlie Kirk, the left will find a way to kill a CEO, kill a random bank employee. That happened recently. If you do all of that, then the American media will find a way to celebrate you in some way. Even when they say, well, this isn't necessarily something people should be doing, they'll still find a way to have a bunch of people in academia, in the nursing world, in the media, who are always going to come out somehow, always on the side of the villain. But if you're a tennis player who has the wrong politics, they're actually going to ask you about that. If you're a juror who says you shouldn't murder a bunch of kids, they're going to get you. They're going to dox you. They're going to give you what for. They need to know, should this guy even been on the jury? Don't be the wrong type of black guy. You ever see that movie? What is it, with Civil War or whatever? Where the kid from Friday Night Lights and the Breaking Bad looks at all the guys and goes, so, what kind of American are you? That's the American media when they're looking at black guys. Because they're like, so, which kind of black guy are you? Okay, oh, you did something we don't like? Well, you're in big trouble. You did something we do like? Or we can use you? Okay, that's fine. We'll allow that. So, yeah. Sorry, guys. We'll have to keep waiting for that U.S. Open championship. First one since Arthur Ashe or something. We'll get that juror, though. Okay? That one juror. We'll get him. They're still going to show him. God, what a world we live in. What a stupid world we live in. By the way, everyone's all freaking out about AI today. And I'm a fan. I'm a big fan of this whole let's slow down, let's stop, let's cancel AI. Good. Let's go down this path and do this. We know it's not going to happen, but let's all freak out about it, okay? All right? This is the Y2K panic all over again. That's what it is. It's the Y2K panic. That's what it is. If you don't see it that way, I can't really help you. But boy, oh boy, am I going to keep mocking you and making fun of you and pointing out how wrong you are for as long as I possibly can. But who knows? AI will probably stop me at some point in time. If not then, some liberal white woman at some point in time, that'll be the one who probably actually gets me. All right, let's take a quick timeout. We can weigh in. You can see I'm feeling a little bit better this morning. And, God, am I happy today? It's very possible. Can you get in on the ScoutPestControl.com WVNN hot take text line? I think it's possible. I think that could happen. 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I think you could do that as well. 866-494-WVNN. Let's go for 3-for-3. Can you email me?
1: You've got mail.
0: Yeah, dale@wvnn.com. That's the downtownrescuemission.org email inbox. Well, there's just a bunch of ways for you guys to get involved here this morning. Let me ask you this question. Are you guys afraid of AI? Do you fear it? Like, do you fear AI killing us? Like, that seems to be the thing they're telling us. Am I supposed to be afraid of this? Am I stupid for not being afraid of this? Someone, please tell me, because the slowdown of AI is apparently a huge deal. Let me know. Am I scared? Should I be scared? Stay tuned.
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3: And then.
4: Okay, so it turns out I am scared of AI, as was just reminded to me from someone threatening me, which I am a big fan of. I do remember this, I had made a slanderous comment. A slanderous comment about Doug Jones. But isn't it really more likely that I am afraid of AI and the harm it could do? And Doug Jones has only helped me with that. So I said, am I right to be afraid of AI? Are you afraid of AI? You guys have given me some answers here about whether you are afraid of AI. Most of you seem to be afraid of AI stealing your jobs. Listen to me. There is no fear of job loss. It is fine. Let me tell you about my friends. I think that's how the future goes. Is that right? If you replace me with an AI robot, would you even know? I don't know. Maybe. But that may be the fear. But apparently, Doug Jones is really out here trying to scare me. And maybe he's done a good job. Maybe he's done a good job. Let's listen to this. I said this on my TV show, and this has upset. Are you ready for this? A FEMA infrastructure auditor. I don't know what that is, but I've been told that a FEMA infrastructure auditor is about to make me pay. I don't know what that means, but don't worry. We'll handle that. But this is what I said on my TV show this weekend. I thought I was being hyperbolic and funny. Bugsy, you're going to tell me if it's true. Hold on.
5: Disheveled Doug Jones standing on my screen that's yelling at me about data centers and using every debunked talking point you can possibly have in order to talk about them. And then later on Monday, I realized that Politico has put out a story where the Democrats have said, hey, let's lean into the conspiratory nature of those data centers. And then I was like, oh. Okay, well, that makes sense, because that's the ad Doug Jones is running. Disingenuous Doug Jones added again. Then a Tommy Tuberville ad comes on, and this guy is running an ad right out of 2010. You think he's at the Tea Party? He's slapping bumper stickers on the back of his car that say less taxes, and he's telling you all the stuff that he's done and all the stuff he wants to do. But here is the actual difference between this. I was told Doug Jones, smart. Tommy Tuberville, dumb. But when you listen to this, it's really the other way around. One of them has opinions and is telling you about what he wants to do, and the other is going, I heard data centers will eat your kids and rape your mom.
4: All right. I may have gone a little bit too far there. That might have been a little bit too far, as Mecca Music calls me out here in a second. And that's
6: okay,
4: what he's saying.
6: Too far. I don't like it when you go too far.
5: Doug Jones said it, not me. It's not a quote.
6: Okay, thank you. Like that, dude.
4: That was known as hyperbole. That's how I would frame that. Bugsy, too far?
7: Maybe for Mecca, I guess, but I thought you were just being facetious.
4: Yeah, maybe that's the right way to put that. Yeah, I thought I was just being facetious. Unfortunately, the FEMA infrastructure auditor is going to get me. And I'm dead serious. This is what Shannon Metcalf wrote this. They said, not a quote, after saying he said it. And I said, well, I mean, you're just kind of being stupid at this point. No worries, Dale. I downloaded your quote and reported it. FEMA infrastructure auditor here. Keep playing.
7: He's going to audit you?
4: I don't know. I didn't. Am I getting federal emergency management authority? Was it an agency? Am I doing that? Did I miss that? What exactly am I up for a FEMA grant? I'm trying to figure out what they're doing. But I will tell you this, because this federal emergency management infrastructure auditor is weighing in on this. Man, I think I need to reach out to FEMA and apologize to them before one of their guys uses their massive federal government authority in order to punish me. Okay, you're right. I'm going to do that. I'll reach out to FEMA and say, hey, one of your guys, Shannon Metcalf, has made it very clear that I have violated some form of speech that FEMA's auditors are going to have a problem with, and I need to reach out to you guys and know what I need to do to make sure that the Federal Emergency Management Agency, that's it, decides not to come after me for a facetious joke. So I would like to go on the record here this morning to say the following, okay? Doug Jones at no point in time said that data centers were going to eat your kids or rape your mother. Okay? At no point did Doug Jones actually say those words. So I need, my fault, my mistake, my bad. And I, being a responsible adult that I am, will reach out to the federal government to let them know that I am aware that Shannon Metcalf, the Federal Emergency Management Agency auditor or whatever, is very upset with me in using his power inside the federal government to target me. I need to make it clear where I stand on this issue. So I'll make sure I right that wrong. Stay tuned.
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8: Fox News, I'm CJ Papa. President Trump set to address the UN General Assembly in New York City at 10 a.m. Eastern.
9: At this global summit, he's also expected to tap into key issues like conflicts around the world and artificial intelligence. Trump is expected to double down on his pro-AI stance, even amid a growing conversation around the threat AI could pose without regulations.
8: Fox's Alex Hogan in Washington. The president will meet on the sidelines with the new British Prime Minister Andy Burnham, Venezuela's interim president Delcy Rodriguez, and Ukraine's Volodymyr Zelensky. Police in Georgia have not released any details about a potential shooter, identified any suspects in the attack that left two young brothers ages 11 and 12 dead in DeKalb County. Two women were wounded as well. And diesel up a penny overnight, setting a new record at $6.52 a gallon, that from AAA. 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
1: 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Dale Jackson here with you. By the way, the end of that conversation that I had with the young lady at the thing, her boyfriend said almost nothing the entire time. He had no interest in engaging in this conversation. And the end of the conversation was, well, you know, they do this all the time. And I'm like, I don't think that they do. And then she turned around and walked.
2: Do you think they went back to their seats and he just kept hearing about that conversation?
1: That's all she talked about the whole time.
2: Can you believe that guy?
1: I'm telling you this right now. He regretted bringing her to the game. Brad Presnell joining us here in just a minute. We'll talk with him in just a second about a lot of different things. But yeah, he regretted bringing her to the game. If you haven't seen this ad, you need to go look at it. Okay, just so you know. And I'm going to be a fair broker here, okay? Because, look, we all know they play in our faces. So you need to be a fair broker here. Go look at the ad. And here's what it is. The actual ad is the lady standing there. And she is the K-pop star or whatever, standing there holding the shoes, and she's wearing a white dress, and the light makes a little point out of her clothes. And if you crop the photo, it looks like a clan hood with shoes. And then she's holding a pair of shoes in her hands, and And the suggestion is that's a hanging person standing next to a clan hood. Now, why Converse would do this, I have no idea. I believe that in corporate America and in the corporate world, they go out of their way to avoid these things, not lean towards them. But, you know, as a philosopher once told me, they play it in our faces. Okay, so just keep that in mind. That is important. All right, moving on. On to the Alabama A&M $350 million Bulldog Hotline. Alabama A&M, $350 million. That's the economic impact on the great state of Alabama by our friends over there at Alabama A&M. $238 million in North Alabama alone. Learn more about what Alabama A&M can do for you and this community at aamu.edu. All right, let's get to the Brad Presnell here. He is an opposition research guy. He is a campaign finance guy. He's been part of campaigns locally, nationally, and all over the place, including with the Huckabee campaign in the state of Alabama. He's worked with the AEA. He's worked with Tommy Tuberville and Dale Strong. But I got a question for you about a local election, Brad. Coming up here tomorrow, there is a runoff for District 3, City of Huntsville. Jenny Robinson running for re-election. She got about 47% of the vote. She picked up the support of one of her opponents, John Stewart, and she is up for re-election. I think she's going to win. Some people, including outgoing school board members, are having meltdowns on social media over this. And I think this is a real test for the Persistence Pack, which is a left-wing pack, and other liberals in Huntsville and in North Alabama. If they are unable to capitalize on the little bit of momentum they've gotten in South Huntsville, District 3, do people like Sam Gavan and other Republicans in Madison County, which is purpling a little bit, do they need to worry, or am I drawing too much from a runoff city council election? Am I trying to make too much out of that?
3: I don't think you're trying to make too much out of it. Obviously, like you said, there's a group of people who are trying, on the liberal side, who are trying to organize and knock out a bunch of our Republicans. I think it'll be kind of a primer to what's going to come in November. I wouldn't put all your eggs in one basket on it and say, well, if Jenny Robinson gets, you know, slaughtered and the liberal wins, that, you know, Sam Gavan's going to lose and John Roberts is going to lose, et cetera. So I think it's something to watch. But again, I don't think it's something that we just have to say, oh, this is going to be what's going to happen, you know, in 50 days or so.
1: Yeah. I think Jenny Robinson's going to pull this off. I think she's going to do okay. I think she was close enough to where I think the incumbent has the power here, and I don't think anything to, I'm not too worried about that race. And if they fail, I think that's a message that energy is a bit of a one-time thing, lightning in a bottle. And Andrea Alvarez was very smart to capitalize on that, and she was successful in pushing herself into that spot, but it's a one shot deal, and that's pretty much the end of it. Sort of a oopsie for the city of Huntsville, and then they move on to more sane things. But I could be wrong. And again, she's been very successful in keeping the attention on herself, and very successful in getting attention for this candidate. So it should be very interesting to see if they're able to pull that off. I don't think they're going to be able to, but you know, if they do, I definitely think that there's an issue at play here. If they don't, I think the little purple insurgency is held off for another 4 years at least. That's my take. Is that fair?
3: Oh, absolutely, it's fair.
1: Okay, all right. Now back to some other issues here, real quick. I don't know why this is the case. I don't know why Democrats want to do this. I don't know what the reason is, but you have a bit of an AEA connection here that I kind of want to dive in on. The headline at the Huntsville Times. Holy cow, what year is this? The headline at holy cow, what the Huntsville Times? Good Lord. Excuse me. The headline at AL.com: school choice divides governor's race as program expands to children across the state. That's the headline. And I hear that and I go, are people talking about this? Because the only time people talk to me about school choice is when kids on the teams I coach, their parents come up to me and say, hey, is there any room at Grant's school? And hey, how do I take advantage of this school choice thing? That's what I hear. I don't have any parents coming up to me and being like, man, they really need to end this school choice thing. And that may have something to do with me, who I am. I accept that. I understand that. I got it. You know, not every situation is the blue haired lady at the Auburn game. That's not every situation. So what is the takeaway here? Should Doug Jones be wanting to go down this path, and does the AEA have a say in this?
3: No, the AEA doesn't have a say in it. Doug Jones is, I don't know, Dale. I mean, we've talked about this before. I mean, he's bringing up data centers because he believes and he sees the polling on that. I don't think he cares either way about data centers. If he is governor, he probably wants that money coming in for data centers. So he's just trying to use it because he has no record to run on. The school choice really is interesting because it's an upside down issue. It's something that we're moving forward with. Everybody's going to strive to make it better. The bill make it better. And I just don't really know why he's doubling down like he is, because if you looked at everything he's done, Dale, since he has announced he's running for governor, he's licking his thumb. He's putting enough in the air, and he's probably telling his consultants, if something's not 50+1 to the up, I'm not going to support it. So this is kind of a little interesting.
1: Yeah, and I went back and looked. I have a video coming out of Yellowhammer News today about this. It's not about Doug Jones. It's more about school choice than anything else. And he says in this video of a previous speech he gave, and again, this is a while back. Doug Jones probably doesn't even remember he said this. But he said, my core education point is going to be ending the CHOOSE Act. That's the core education talking point for him. It is going to be ending the CHOOSE Act. I don't know if that's true. Okay, I don't know. I have no idea. Okay, I don't know if that's the case. But I don't know what else it could be. What's he going to do? Trash the Literacy Act and the Numeracy Act? You got to trash the Mississippi Miracle and the Alabama increase in math and reading? What else could his education policy be?
3: I don't know, but I've watched several of his town halls on YouTube, and he has talked about it every now and then, Dale, about, you know, the School Choice Act is a loser for Alabama, et cetera. So he has mentioned it. As far as it being his core, I don't know. I think he's playing up to his audience when he has these, you know, 30 or 40 people show up at these events. Those are the real hardcore Democrats, and that polls well with them. So I really don't know what his strategy is. He better be wondering about what he's going to do for a living day after the election, because he's going to lose.
1: Okay. All right. Fair enough. All right. A couple of things that are interesting that I think need to be discussed here in the state of Alabama. Katie Britt was having a conversation during one of the congressional hearings. Dale Strong has talked about this as well, the drone situation. Britt was told, like, a drone swarm could attack a college football game and cause a lot of damage, terrorism in that regard. Agro-terrorism as well being an issue that Dale Strong has talked about before. North Alabama and Alabama as a whole plays a role in this counterterrorism thing, the FBI and all this other stuff here as well. How important is this? And why do you think it's talked about so little? I don't know if that's the right word. And why do you think we talk about it so infrequently?
3: Well, as you said, you know, Dale Strong has put the legislation up, the agro-terrorism bill, which basically gives us some protections that we don't have currently, Dale. We take food and water safety pretty much for granted. And unfortunately, at this point in time in America in 2026, we have to be more on the protective side with all these people around the globe who want to do us harm. And really, when you think about it, poisoning our water would not be difficult. And food supply is not far behind. So Congressman's trying to get, and he got it passed unanimously in the House, this agriculture, I can't even say it good. It's a new word, agro-terrorism bill. And with Senator Britt talking about the drones, Dale, she is absolutely correct. When you have people like Iran and all these, the Houthis and all these people over in the Middle East are making these drones for $30,000, and we're having to combat them with missile defense systems that every time we shoot a missile off, it's costing us $3 million to build the thing. The math doesn't add up. So as a nation, we're going to have to really get into the drone business and fight fire with fire. And absolutely, you know, I'm at the Alabama game every time they're at home, and we have the flyover, you know, at the national anthem. We see our wonderful military people fly over in these C-130s and these Chinook helicopters. It's just wonderful. It's awesome. It's just a wonderful thing of America's power. And when it flies over, everything goes through everybody's different head. You look at it in your own way, but the patriotism just oozes. But those things are expensive. So we're going to have to kind of alter what we're doing moving forward and more time and how we're going to fight our wars. And drones and cyber security is something that we're really going to have to look at even more so than we're doing now.
1: You know, it's kind of funny you mentioned that. My wife and I and Grant were at the Auburn game, and they had a four-helicopter flyover, and it was amazing. And Cindy was more excited about that than anything else. Grant was still looking at the Eagle, but Cindy was overly excited about that. And I thought it was really cool how excited she got about that. But, yeah, and you have all these issues that are real concerns. And you know, you look at what's going on in the Ukraine, and you look at how – Iran and their rebels have used drones as weapons, and you got to believe that that's only going to expand and be a bigger problem down the line. We've really got to stay on top of that. North Alabama's playing a pretty important role in that information as well. All right, last question before I let you go here. Brad Presnell here with us, opposition research, campaign finance, all this other stuff. This Hassan Piker thing, how detrimental is it? Because look, you've done opposition research, you dig this kind of stuff up, you find these things, and you go to candidates and you say, ask him about his friend who did this, ask him about this, ask about that. This guy's actively saying it all online today. He's not even stopping. This Hassan Piker guy continues running his mouth. Every week we get more clips that Abdul al-Sayed and other Democrats are having to deal with. I got to believe America hates 9/11 America deserves 9/11 ends up in a national campaign ad on college football Saturdays soon. I mean, why haven't we seen that?
3: Dale, I think publicly, most of these Democrats who are saying they hate Hassan Piker, behind the scenes, they're saying, go, man, go.
1: Yeah.
3: Because they're getting more press off of him than they have before. And coming into this election season, before I even knew, and probably you even knew this guy existed, they were dead on the vine. They didn't have a chance of winning hardly anything around the country. And obviously there have been different factors that are weighing into this push from their side. But I don't believe they're really against him. I just think they're trying to do what Democrats do and be hypocrites and doing a dipsy doodle, a flea flicker, whatever you want to call it. And they're thinking behind the scenes, keep doing what you're doing because we're doing well in the polls.
1: I know, but why aren't Republicans running that ad during college football? I mean, you run an ad with Hassan Piker saying those things and put him up there with a bunch of Democrats and use them against everybody. Why aren't they doing that?
3: It's coming, Dale. It's coming in October.
1: Okay. All right. I got to believe that it is. All right. Brad Presnell, thank you very much. $4 a gallon gas. That might be more deadly than America hating America deserving 9/11. Who knows? I wouldn't believe that it is. you think it is?
3: You got it. Right now, gas. Oh, yeah. That's the top issue.
1: Okay. There we go. Brad Presnell, thank you very much. Opposite Research, campaign finance. The guy's done it all. Run campaigns, been a part of campaigns. And we always appreciate him having him here as part of this show. Keep it locked right here on the Dale Jackson Show, right here on WVNN.
0: This is the Dale Jackson Show.
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1: 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Dale Jackson here with you. Thank you for being here. Thank you for your time today and every single day. You know, back to our blue-haired friend from the football game. And again, this conversation took like a grand total of 45 seconds. And can I tell you something? I learned that I can carry at one time 3 waters, 1 Coke, a souvenir soda, a hot dog, and a chicken sandwich. Oh, and 2 M&Ms at the same time. Those are the thing. I also learned the price ain't that bad at Auburn. I'll be honest with you. The price wasn't that bad. I got to give, you know, Auburn a little bit of props there. Bugsy, a question about you real quick comes in.
11: Bugsy knows way too much about the protocol of the colored hair brigade of wackos.
1: Bugsy, the gist of your question about how dyed it was if it was bright blue, it was for attention at the Auburn game. If it was faded, she was a true believer. Is that the gist?
2: Essentially, yeah. I said she could have been a LARPer, was what I said. She could have just dyed it. If it wasn't faded, it could have just been dyed for Auburn, not necessarily for attention, but just to be like, look, Auburn color, you know.
1: No, it was that bright. It was that light Kool-Aid blue color.
2: At one point, it was bright. Maybe like a month or 2 ago.
1: Maybe that is the case.
11: Blue-haired ladies exist because as one ages, orange and golds dominate the vision. They apply hair color with blue hues, trying to eliminate gold. Everyone else can see the blue.
1: I don't know what the hell you're talking about, dude.
2: I think everybody can see the blue when they dye their hair blue.
1: I have no idea what you're talking about, but okay, thank you very much. You can jump in wherever the hell that was. Right here, right now, scoutpestcontrol.com, WVNN, hot take text line. 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
1: 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Ah! 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Hey, listen, I didn't write the headline at AL.com, okay? I did not do that, okay? I did not do it. The headline at AL.com is essentially that the school choice battle is happening. And that the school choice battle during the governor's race is happening. And all my point on in saying anything about that was to kind of point out that I think this battle's already kind of been decided. I don't think there's a huge anti-school choice contingent out there who's screaming and clamoring for the idea that we must end school choice. Who wants to do it? Even Jones himself, on the issue of school choice, has taken this mealy-mouth pansy position of we're going to phase it out. We're not going to do anything to the kids who are already on it. So he's trying to take that position. But if you're a kid, if you're a parent who wants your kid to have that opportunity, or you're a parent whose kid already has that opportunity, that's got to kind of terrify you, I believe. That it's kind of got to scare you that there's a guy running for governor who's talking about doing away with a program that you're using or you want to use. Or the alternate third view here, or the third person we can talk about in this scenario, is if you're a person that understands that competition is good and the education system has had its general chance to do what it wants to do, and has failed. I mean, there's a bunch of different angles to this that I think a lot of people need to look at and think about before they say, oh, we need to just do away with this. I don't think there's any traction to that. I just do not believe that there is any traction to the we need to do away with school choice crowd. I don't know why he's saying that. I think it must be just kind of to motivate the cray-crays, the blue hairs that you might run into at an Auburn game, that maybe they would be motivated by it. But I think most people would look at that and go, why are you talking about this? Like, what exactly is the game plan here? You're going to undo school choice? I mean, he plans on being a pretty aggressive governor on the liberal side, and I just don't know if that's gonna work out for him. I mean, I know it's not actually going to work out for him, but it's interesting to see him pushing it. And of course, AL.com is trying to spin whatever stories they.
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15: A big speech and a lot of meetings. I'm Dave Anthony, Fox News. That's on President Trump's agenda at the United Nations in New York today. He'll address the UN General Assembly and then sit down with other world leaders from Britain to Japan and Ukraine's President Volodymyr Zelensky. As President Trump says, the ridiculous, never-ending war with Russia must end.
16: The Ukrainian president striking an optimistic tone on social media, saying, quote, there are ideas for de-escalation steps and for addressing fundamental security issues, energy security, food security, and the protection of human life.
15: Fox's Marianne Rafferty. The president will also meet with the leaders of Gulf countries as the Iran conflict continues. Strait of Hormuz shipping still an issue, and Iran-backed Houthi attacks on Saudi Arabia adding to the tension. And also at the UN today, Fox's Alex Hogan reports.
17: President Trump will join the prime ministers of Denmark and Greenland for a trilateral signing ceremony to formalize the new security agreement for the U.S. and Greenland. Reuters now reporting that the U.S. plans to open two new military bases in Greenland. The plan would reestablish one Cold War era military base in the southern part of Greenland and convert a military outpost on the east coast, which is currently being used by the Danish Sled Dog Patrol.
15: The Venezuelan immigrant shot by an ICE agent Sunday in Austin, Texas, leading to protests, is now in a detention center. His lawyer, Kate Lincoln Goldfinch, says that he still has a bullet in his back. Homeland Security says that Wilbur Rafael Garces Perez was in the country illegally with an order for removal. She maintains
18: he had a work permit. He was seeking asylum.
15: There's still more than 100 flights canceled or delayed to and from Newark, New Jersey, and Philadelphia today as airlines recover from yesterday's technical issue that grounded planes for hours.
19: One of the main circuits that controls communications in the Philly and Newark area went down. When they went to switch to their backup line, which was fiber optics, they found out that had actually been cut during a construction project in New Jersey.
15: That's Connor Hanson. 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
15: Before his trip to the UN today, President Trump had his first meeting when the Republican got to New York City yesterday with Mayor Zoran Mamdani, a Democratic Socialist.
24: The president said he's visited many mayors at Gracie Mansion.
25: Some great ones and some not so great ones, so hopefully you're going to be a great one.
24: Mayor Mamdani said in this meeting on his turf, his focus was the same as in past White House visits.
26: How to improve the lives of New Yorkers and how to use the power of government to take on the cost of living crisis.
24: They discussed the potential partnership to create new housing, with Mayor Mamdani banking on the president's influence.
26: Not just as the leader of the country, but also as someone who has built quite a lot of housing here in our city.
24: While not committing to the project, the president said it would likely need federal approvals and money. In New York, Grinnell Scott, Fox News.
15: On Wall Street, before the last trading day of summer, which ends tonight, stocks may rise again. Dow futures are up more than 100 points. NASDAQ futures up modestly.

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0: WVNN. Hill Jackson here with you. Thank you very much for being here. Thank you so much for your time today. And guys, it's an exciting day for us because the American media gets to do its favorite thing. Talk about themselves. And that's what they're going to do all day today, because now they have a court date with a judge in D.C. And they get to have a conversation about how poor them, how they've been so aggrieved and how they've been so wronged, and how America will never, ever be the same unless they're allowed to do whatever they want, whenever they want, with absolutely no consequences or criticism. Anytime they have to face any of that, it's essentially a personal 9/11 to them, which a lot of them believe America deserved. I mean, let's just be completely real about it. They're using time on their own networks to argue about how they should be allowed to be terrible. And then their own employees are like, have you thought about not sucking? Have you thought about not being terrible? Have you thought about not just being a group of awful, no good people? Have you considered possibly going down that path? And the American media is like, that's impossible. We couldn't possibly do that.
1: You would agree, though, that a lot of the people who are sort of up in arms about this are some of the same people who are clamoring for Trump to be thrown off social media, though, yes?

0: No, so, I think the people that are up in arms are the people, our colleagues at this network.
1: But
0: that's what I think.
1: I feel like there's some
0: that's
1: amount of hypocrisy
0: the source
1: here,
0: of
1: regarding
0: the frustration,
1: the speech issue.
0: Actually,
1: if you're mad about reporters being restricted from going to the White House to report, why would you simultaneously have been someone that would have called for Donald Trump?
2: They're two separate issues.
0: Also, the government and a corporation are not
1: it's
0: the same.
1: It's platforms.
0: No,
1: giving,
3: it is a fault.
0: The government.
3: You know this.
4: It's like 5-on-1, and they cannot even allow him to voice his opinion before they scream at him about shutting up because it's free speech. Just listen to them. These people are unwell.
1: Reporters being restricted from going to the White House to report, why would you simultaneously have been someone that would have called for Donald Trump?
2: They're two separate issues.
0: Also, the government and a corporation are not the same.
1: It's platforms.
3: No,
1: giving,
3: it is a fault.
0: The government.
3: You know this.
2: One is the government.
0: And one is the social media.
2: Funded by us.
3: Right. It's a false equivalence because private companies are allowed to have policies that where they're looking at their own. Private companies can say, hey, this goes against our policy.
5: Like making a
3: this
5: case.
3: This First Amendment is about the government,
2: right?
3: The government.
4: They have all their built-in stuff. It's a private company. Yeah, it's like baking a cake, which, by the way, they also wanted to force people to do. I mean, just keep that in mind. Just keep that in mind. They wanted to force them to bake the cake. Okay? They don't really believe this. Like, the company has a right not to bake the cake. They should just bake the cake. But in this particular instance, it's like, hey, golly, you know, it's like someone saying they don't want to bake the cake. Oh, okay, that's fine. No, that's completely fine. And they're talking over people who agree with each other because they all just have to get in. And here's this anchor just making the argument that, look, CNN and all these other entities can applaud the federal government reaching into Twitter, Facebook, and all social media and banning Donald Trump, which is what they did. Just keep that in mind. That's an important part of this. The federal government leaned in on social media to silence Donald Trump's Twitter account. Okay, just keep that in mind. The federal government pushed for that. Okay, they were for it. They were trying to get him banned all along, even from within his own government. We know that. And it got worse once Joe Biden became president.
1: But you would agree that trying to restrict the speech of a government official is also not a good idea, right?
3: It's not against the First Amendment. We're talking about the
6: and
3: First
6: that's
3: Amendment,
6: where
3: correct?
6: We disagree. I agree with you. It's not the
3: courts
6: first
3: don't agree with
6: amendment.
3: Either of you.
6: It's not the First Amendment.
1: We're just having a discussion about what's good practice. And some people wanted
6: speech.
1: To stop Trump from speaking.
4: God, they can't handle it. They cannot do it. They think it's completely okay to shut down people they disagree with, and it's an abomination before God to shut down people that they agree with. That's it. I'd say it's mental gymnastics, but it's not that. That's not it. No, mental gymnastics would imply that they're pulling off some choreographed, well-thought-out mind tricks in order to get to a point where their argument, even though it doesn't really make much sense, still wins. That's not what they're doing. They're just trying to brute force and say, that's the whole thing. And they stand here trying to make the argument that they cannot possibly do their jobs unless they sit inside the press room. Now, if you ask me, if I'm Donald Trump, I don't like him doing this. I don't think it's a good idea. I don't think it's a good idea. Okay? If you're asking me, I don't think it's a good idea. I wouldn't have banned these people. Bring them in there, answer their questions, call it a day. Okay? That's all you need to do. I don't support going in and shutting these people out. There's no reason to even do it. Just hammer them. Fight them. Fist fight them. And I get it's unfair. But they are so smug and ridiculous about this that they can't even pick up an easy win. It's worth noting the American people hate them. Okay, then that's another part. That's why Donald Trump fighting this fight makes a lot of sense for him, because we hate them. A new poll asks, who do Americans have confidence in? Who do the American people have confidence in? 67% small business, 61% the military, 45% police, 38% higher education, church, 33%, medical systems, 28%, banks, 28%, the presidency, 27%, not great, Supreme Court, 27%, public schools, 27%, organized labor, 26%, big tech, 20%. Now listen to the last four here. Newspapers, 17%. Big business, 17%. Television news, 17%. Congress, 9%. Those last four are a big problem. Hell, rope in big tech and you got yourself another issue there. They're at about 20%. But more people trust big tech than trust your TV news. And the local guys have a real problem now, because the national guys have done such a number to their credibility. That's a big part of this problem. It is a massive issue because these people are constantly being absolutely horrific nonstop. And then screaming about how they're the only ones that can be trusted. They are the only ones that can be trusted here. That's it. Nobody else. But nobody believes them. Okay? Nobody believes them. And if you listen to these people talk about this, it's comically bad knowing everything we know.

then why in the world did Joe Biden get 59% coverage that was positive, even though he never talked to them? And Donald Trump makes himself more available than anyone else and gets 96% negative coverage. Why is that? Why is that? Oh, it's because they're telling the ugly truth? No, it's because they're completely a hive mind of groupthink. Same thing. But yeah, you get it.

0: Oh, can you not hear that? I'm sorry.
1: I thought you were taking dramatic pauses.
0: Well, it was like a 30-second dramatic pause. Let's try that again.
2: Journalists exist to hold power to account, to tell the American people the unvarnished, ugly truth and good news of what's happening. And it is never journalists' job to give just favorable coverage to any government official that they cover.
0: But that's it, they do, based on who the person is. Again, Biden had 59% positive coverage solely because they agreed with his mission. Not because he was doing a good job, not because he was honest, not because of anything other than the fact that they liked what he was trying to do. That's the sole reason that he got positive coverage. It's the exact same reason Donald Trump gets negative coverage. They don't like what he's doing. Period. End of story. And you look at the numbers and everyone sees it. Everyone sees it. And that's why they have no trust. And right now, they are beside themselves about this ban. They just cannot handle it. They cannot handle it. They are lost. They don't like the competition. They're losing their grips. Hell, at CNN, they're all about to lose their jobs. The merger between Paramount and Warner Brothers is about to go through. Yesterday, there was a deal made in California that clears the path for this. And now these journalists are almost going to be almost surely out of a job. They should be. But here they are just trying their best to act as if they aren't able to be in the press briefing room, the world ends. We'll continue. I'll bring you some more audio when we come back. Play it correctly, maybe. 866-494-WVNN. 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
7: The Alabama Cyber Summit kicks off today at the VBC in Huntsville. 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It all starts at 8 a.m. Decatur City leaders will officially cut the ribbon on their brand new recreation center in Wilson Morgan Park today. They'll hold a ribbon cutting ceremony at 4 p.m. The city held a soft opening for the center yesterday, and leaders say dozens of people showed up before sunrise to check out all the new features. And all eyes are on Toyota Field tonight. The Rocket City Trash Pandas are just one win away from getting their first ever Southern League championship. Madison Mayor Renee Bartlett is encouraging everyone to come out to the field and celebrate with the Pandas for this potentially historic game. First pitch is at 6:35. For the latest news as it breaks, stay with WFF 48. I'm Jonathan Skinner from the 48 Studios. 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
9: First day of fall, but it doesn't feel like it. It will by the end of the week, though. We've got some nice weather coming in between now and then. Still a few storms today and tomorrow. Highs around 90 degrees. We drop back into the 80s, though, as we head into Thursday, Friday, with overnight lows getting back in the 50s. In some spots, it's going to feel like fall by the weekend. I'm meteorologist Brad Travis, and that's your forecast.
0: 71 degrees at 6:22 on your Tuesday morning right here at WVNN. 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

0: So, the ability to sound like the most important person in the room and be completely irrelevant is quite the tool. It's one that Alabama's own Caitlin Collins has mastered very well. But she has helped destroy the CNN brand even further, which is interesting because she did the same thing to Bud Light. And now she screams and yells and tells you, I can't do reporting. I can't speak to members of the administration. Yet they are absolutely talking to members of the administration. And let's forget about that for a second. Let me ask you this question. Would it not be above the fold, top news in every newspaper across the country, and would it not lead every cable news show if there was a poll out that showed that, oh, I don't know, a good 34%. No, I don't want to use that number. Let's say 59% of Democrats would either be neutral, positive, or very positive about Donald Trump being assassinated while speaking at a rally. I mean, seriously, that's what a poll shows. So let me reframe it the right way. What if there was a Democrat president, say Joe Biden, and they did a poll where 59% of Republicans were indifferent or happy about Joe Biden being murdered at a rally? A new poll showed that 59% of Democrats would be either neutral or positive about Donald Trump being killed. Oh, and it gets worse. You think that might be the worst line? No. These people who love democracy, 43% of them would feel very positive. 16% of them would seem somewhat positive, and 13% of them would be neither positive or negative, kind of neutral about it. Combining all of that places you at 72% of Democrats would be okay with a group of U.S. military leaders removing President Donald Trump from power. So the people who love democracy either want the president of the United States murdered or there to be a military coup to overthrow him. Hold on. It gets better. 80% of them. Let me give you the exact number here because it's unfair for me to do it that way, because I don't want to be them. 83% would be neutral, positive, or very positive if President Donald Trump died in his sleep overnight. But wait, there's more. So we've had an assassination, a removal via military coup, him dying in his sleep overnight, and then another, and this is crazy numbers here, 83% would be okay with people using the 25th Amendment to remove the president of the United States. These are the people that are defending democracy, by the way. Have you seen this poll in the mainstream media? Of course you haven't. They're gatekeepers. They hide this. They don't report this. They should report this. This should absolutely be reported. You should report the lunacy of these people. Remove him from office via military coup. Kill him. Hopefully he'll die in his sleep. When they'll use the 25th Amendment to take him out. Yet these people will tell you they're the good guys. They're the ones that defend democracy. They're monsters, guys. I don't know how else you would. There are monsters in our midst. And there's no other way to put it. And if you think that they were just okay with Charlie Kirk being killed, you're crazy. They would be okay with me being killed. They would be okay with you being killed. They absolutely would. Most people on the American left have come to the conclusion that the only way they can hold on to quote-unquote democracy is to kill their political enemies. Or they would at least be okay with someone else doing it. They'd be indifferent to the whole thing. They'd be indifferent to the murder of the President of the United States. And we saw it. They were cool with Charlie Kirk being killed. Don't tell me they weren't. All of us know people that we thought were normally sane individuals who were okay with the murder of Charlie Kirk. Think about it. Those are your teachers, nurses, etc. in all parts of American life. They're your friends, your family members. And they don't care if you get killed either.
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3: Fox News, I'm Gianna DeLosi. President Trump addressing the UN General Assembly in New York City today.
4: Conflicts around the world and artificial intelligence. Trump is expected to double down on his pro-AI stance, even amid a growing conversation around the threat AI could pose without regulations. Some Democrats, including Senator Bernie Sanders, are calling for a pause on advanced AI research.
3: Fox's Alex Hogan. Trump kicks off his trip to New York City with a productive meeting with Mayor Mamdani to talk about affordable housing and immigration.
5: I want what's good for New York. I want what's good for the country. So if I had a choice of having him be a bad mayor or horrible mayor, I don't want that. I want him to be a great mayor, and he's certainly got potential.
3: Now, tomorrow, this week, the president hosts Chinese President Xi at the White House for a state dinner. AI discussions are on the menu. 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
7: If there is one public health message that never gets old, it is this. Screening can save lives. And now there's an easier option to test for colorectal cancer and hopefully catch it really early. For the first time, the American Cancer Society is including a simple blood test among its recommended screening options for average-risk adults 45 and older. Colonoscopy is still the gold standard. Why? Well, it can find and remove precancerous growths before they ever turn into cancer. A blood test can't do that, so this isn't meant to replace that. But here's the thing. About 1 in 3 eligible adults still have not been screened at all. And colorectal cancer is now the leading cause of cancer death for Americans under the age of 50. If what's held you back is the prep or the procedure, this option takes away your last excuse. I'm Dr. Sanjay Gupta, helping you live a better life.
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0: I mean, I have a billion clips here about the media talking about how they are just complete frauds openly and how they don't believe anything they say. I know we already all know it, but it is just well worth noting. All these people screaming about the First Amendment don't mean a single word of it. That's the part that bothers me. They claim they are willing to hear other ideas and they just want free speech. They don't mean it. They don't mean any of this.
1: I have a question. Yeah. I have a question. Mm-hmm. How come this is not thought of as being recruiting? How come they're not thinking about
2: like
1: this as
2: radicalizing?
1: Why is this not being scrutinized the way that they scrutinize other things? Because to me, this should be against the law.
0: Okay, now what are they talking about? Here's a question for you. What are they discussing? Are they talking about like Hassan Piker and his support of terrorism? Or are they discussing the American media's love affair with the nation of Iran and how they have helped them make the argument that, hey, look, if you just hang on just a little bit longer, if you hang on just a little bit longer, Donald Trump will be gone. And once Donald Trump's gone, everything will kind of break in your favor. Or is this a flashback to the Biden administration and a suggestion that they should silence Fox News? Now, with that framing, why are they being prosecuted for recruiting? What are they recruiting, Whoopi?
1: You should not be able to lie to the American knowingly. And, you know, it's one thing if you made a mistake and you didn't know. But we heard for 5 or 6 years how, you know, the media was lying, sack of doo.
3: Fake news.
1: They were fake news. Yeah. They were this. So how come? What is the,
0: Wait, hold on a second. Where would you like to start? The Russia hoax? Or would you like to talk about COVID? Like, in what way were they not a lying sack of dew? Well, whatever that means. These are grown women. And if you're watching this show, your brain is rotted and you should not be allowed to vote. I'm sorry. You should not be allowed to vote. Period. End of story. And they should have, I don't know how to say this, but I'm going to say it. We should be monitoring people who are watching The View. Because it is dangerous and detrimental to our democracy that they be allowed basically into public, but let alone allowed to vote.
1: How come? What do we do as Americans to say this is not okay?
2: You'd have to say the First Amendment.
3: Yeah. I think you, well, no.
1: Well, the First Amendment doesn't allow you to willingly lie.
2: That's their defense. Can I just say one thing? I think Tucker Carlson is more destructive to American political discourse than Donald Trump, and I think he's more powerful.
1: I think they're all destructive because they lie willingly.
2: But this is a man who basically goes on his airwaves and says, you know, what would be so bad if Putin won or against Ukraine?
0: Oh, he has an opinion you don't like. I'm so sorry. Shut him down. The federal government should get in there and shut that down. Shut down that wrong viewpoint. How could that possibly backfire against The View in any way, shape, or form? How? And I've made it clear also, let me be this as clear as possible, Donald Trump's stuff with the FCC, terrible. Absolutely terrible. Absolutely terrible. I hate it. And I've made that very clear. But I mean, these people don't believe what they're saying.
2: Right. Yeah. He says insane things. He pits Americans against each other, knowingly lying to them. And he's, even if it's not Trump, whoever the next Republican politician is, they're going to have to win the Tucker Carlson primary.
3: He's just an entertainer, though.
2: He's not a newsman.
3: The judge found that. But Whoopi, you just said something I don't think I've ever heard.
0: I love that. Judge found they're just an entertainment company. Guys, that's not what they found. And I see that in my, that came up yesterday on the most dangerous social media and radio. If you go to @TheDaleJackson on Facebook, you'll find all sorts of dangerous social media stuff that you can't possibly dare put on a corporate Facebook page. Okay, so you have to go to my page directly in order to get it because it's so dangerous. So you have to @TheDaleJackson, @TheDaleJackson. All right, and you may be asking, Dale, why do you keep saying that now? Well, I mean, once you listen to the words, Okay? Listen to the words. It's too dangerous to be on any corporate Facebook page. So you have to go directly to my Facebook page and see it, at the Dale Jackson. Draw your own conclusions to what that means. You guys are smart. I keep getting asked, why do you keep saying that? Well, draw your own conclusions. But notice that all they're talking about is people having opinions they don't like and them wanting them silenced.
1: No, rarely.
3: About domestic terrorism.
1: Yes.
3: Because you had the FBI director, Chris Wray, say the number one threat to our country, mm-hmm. to the survival of our democracy, is domestic terrorists. How do you recruit domestic terrorists? How do you do that? Misinformation.
2: Yep.
3: Having these kinds of rallies, saying these things in these substacks.
0: Okay. The substacks are domestic terrorist recruitment grounds, I guess. So is Fox News. Let me ask a question. Give me an example of a Fox News viewer going out and attacking their political enemies. Just give me an example. Give me an example. I can point to a Hassan Piker viewer doing it. That's why he's in the news as much as he is. I mean, that he's saying crazy things and Democrats are coddling him. But explain it to me. Explain it to me, guys. Explain. Name them. Name them. And I know there's people in this audience who are like, they're right. They're right. Fox News is a domestic terrorist training ground. Okay. Then lay out the last piece of domestic terror pushed by Fox News. Go ahead. I mean, it happens so much. Just lay it out there. I mean, hell, and I've mentioned this before, the only time they ever actually talk about anything like that, and they end up with stuff like, oh, that thing out of Minnesota. You mean the one where the guy said, I murdered the state senator for Tim Walz? That one? Is that the one where you believe that was the recruitment ground of Fox News and a Donald Trump rally? You see this? These free speech warriors... They want Fox News silenced and taken down because it's a recruitment of terror. And this was not just happening on opinion shows, even though ABC News considers it a news show. It wasn't just happening on news shows like The View. It was happening with guys like Jake Tapper and Brian Stelter. We've played those clips. But these folks will tell you, ban the people I disagree with.
3: Yeah. And someone with Tucker Carlson, you would know better than I do, how many millions and millions of viewers? We get three million on this show. That's a lot.
2: He's the most watched man in cable news.
3: He gets
2: news.
3: More than that.
0: He gets more views than us. We better shut him down. More people watch him than watch us. So we better shut him down. For democracy, guys. Keep in mind, the reason that it must be shut down is democracy. They continue telling you that it has to be shut down because democracy is in trouble. And while they tell you they're the truth tellers, they're the only ones that can do it. They're the only ones that can tell the truth. There was yet another. I know I'm giving you a lot of audio here today, but there is yet another story where a member of the media is now not in the media anymore and telling you, "Oh yeah. We had that story, but we totally didn't want to do it. We had the story, but we didn't want to do it." Listen, here's Terry Moran of ABC News
4: in 2020. Late 2023, early 2024. You know, it was pretty clear that Biden was fading rather quickly. I tried to do the story of Biden's health before anybody else did in networks because I'd seen it.
2: Mm-hmm.
4: And mm-hmm. I got shut down very hard. I wrote an email to everybody as gently and as respectfully as I could. I think I still have it. And it was like, you know, this is legit issue for Americans to be interested in. I'm not a doctor. I'm not diagnosing, but we all know what we know when we see people fading.
2: Uh-huh.
4: We all have had grandparents. We're all getting old ourselves. And so there's no doubt about it. This is a legitimate concern for the voters of America. And I said, this is the medical unit's business. It's not yours, basically.
0: So they had the story, and I don't know what the obsession is with people in the media. Jake Tapper wrote an entire book about this. And this whole, like, oh, we had this news, but we didn't tell you. I mean, I would keep that to myself. I'd be embarrassed about that. I would be embarrassed of that. Yet, here they are, telling you that they're the only ones that can be trusted. Yet at the same time, you should trust nothing they do. This is Donald Trump, okay? This is Donald Trump being smart. This is Donald Trump being very, very, very, very, very, very, very, very, very, very, very, very, very, very smart. Okay? That's what it is. He is picking a fight with a bunch of people who are less popular than him, which is exactly what he should be doing. And he's doing a good job at it. And he's exposing them. He's making them come out and demanding, and this, I love this. I love this very much. He's making them come out and demand that they get special access, special opportunities, and they be given some sort of level of special respect, to which the American people go, nah, man, we're not doing that. But they continue raging, and they sound completely insane.
5: But you know what Donald Trump said in that clip? He said, I don't want them in my office. Dude, it's not your office. It's our house. It's our office.
0: God, these women are so stupid. Ladies, are you not offended? I mean, I don't even understand it. Women, are you not offended by this? Let's put a bunch of women around a desk and have them represent the views of all women. I guess I'm pretty stupid. I'm just going to be completely honest with you. Not a good look for you guys. Not a good look for you guys. I'd say these people need to go back to the kitchen, but if they actually cook, they'd probably kill somebody.
5: And so I think he doesn't understand that. And I will tell you, for me, this is an issue that is not hyperbolic because I fled communism. And this is what communist dictators exactly do in places like North Korea and Cuba and Nicaragua and Venezuela. They censor and shut down the free press because they can't take their little thin skin, cannot take any criticism.
0: Just like communist Cuba, guys. He's shutting down the press by telling them, hey, you can't come to the White House. That's it. Have you noticed they're still reporting on all of this? They've been whining about it for 48 hours. And here he goes, just completely obliterating them and forcing them to obliterate themselves. That's what he's doing. It's just crazy. And J.D. Vance is right. I mean, again, another clip here. Listen.
6: About free speech over the years. How is this not an attack on free speech?
7: Well, they can still report on the Trump White House. They can still get the public reports. They can still, of course, talk to people in the administration and outside the administration. What the president has said is we're not going to give you special access inside the White House. The way that I think about it is if you go back to the Biden administration or the Obama administration, compare, let's say, Politico to Breitbart, if you actually look at the objective analysis, Politico and Breitbart are Politico is as anti-Trump as Breitbart was anti-Obama or anti-Biden. Now, why on God's green earth would Donald Trump be expected to give Politico special access when nobody in the media expected the Biden administration or the Obama administration to give Breitbart special access? It's about basic fairness. They can still report. They still have the access to free speech. They're just not going to get an office in the White House anymore. And I think it's totally appropriate. Unless, of course, they start to behave like real news organizations.
0: There you go. There you go. He's exactly right. And they're not banned. They can still report. They're not going to jail for reporting. They're just not being given special access. So whine and cry. Do everything you got to do. Go right ahead. We'll just continue playing the clips of you guys saying other stuff in the past. Very embarrassing for these people. But Donald Trump's picked one of those winning fights. And I think this is a good one right before the midterms. Fight with the media. Go to war with them. It's exactly what he should be doing. Let's take a quick timeout, and we'll get some of y'all's responses. You guys gotten a lot of really good ones in here. You can continue doing that. ScoutPestControl.com, WVNN. 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
10: 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It all starts at 8 a.m. Decatur City leaders will officially cut the ribbon on their brand new recreation center in Wilson Morgan Park today. They'll hold a ribbon cutting ceremony at 4 p.m. The city held a soft opening for the center yesterday, and leaders say dozens of people showed up before sunrise to check out all the new features. And all eyes are on Toyota Field tonight. The Rocket City Trash Pandas are just one win away from getting their first ever Southern League Championship. Madison Mayor Renee Bartlett is encouraging everyone to come out to the field and celebrate with the Pandas for this potentially historic game. First pitch is at 6:35. For the latest news as it breaks, stay with WFF 48. I'm Jonathan Skinner from the 48 Studios. Have a blessed and beautiful Tuesday.
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12: First day of fall, but it doesn't feel like it. It will by the end of the week, though. We've got some nice weather coming in between now and then. Still a few storms today and tomorrow. Highs around 90 degrees. We drop back into the 80s, though, as we head into Thursday, Friday, with overnight lows getting back in the 50s. In some spots, it's going to feel like fall by the weekend. I'm meteorologist Brad Travis, and that's your forecast.
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0: Oh, before we get into some of your comments about the media and how they're all very upset about their inability to do disingenuous things while sitting at the White House, why won't you give me a platform to continue slamming you and making you and pushing information nonstop?
15: I wanted to follow up
0: about how much we hate you. Sorry about that. How come you won't do that? Before we get into that, I kind of want to point it out. There's a funny Reddit thread right now going on about Yaffe's interview yesterday with Dr. Jenny Robinson, who is running for re-election in District 3. That special election is today. If you live in District 3, you should, in fact, go vote for Dr. Jenny Robinson, set South Huntsville in the best situation it possibly can be in for the future. Growth, very important. All you have to do is look at the people endorsing Lillian Pinder and know that that is not the direction you want the city of Huntsville to go in. Okay, that's as simple as that. I can't give you anything else other than that. It's as simple as that. Not that Jenny Robinson has done an amazing job, because she has. She has been a conservative member of this community on the school board and the city council, helping guide the community in a positive direction for decades. I'm sorry. I mean, you could say, oh, I don't like career politicians. You could say that argument if you want. That's fine. But I would just argue I like competent politicians. So that argument's never been very compelling to me. But either way, she did an interview with Yaffe yesterday. And I don't want to talk about anything that happened on that interview because I think Jenny Robinson is going to join us at sometime today. But I do want to point out one thing that was said that I think we all need to take into account and remember is absolutely true. And don't think for a second I'm going to let Yaffe forget this. But this is a quote from the Reddit thread about the interview. And I don't know. I'll let you guys decide if this is a fair criticism.
15: Yaffe is a little worm.
0: Poor Yaffe. Poor Yaffe. Poor Yaffe. Like, what is he doing? He conducts a very normal interview, and he gets, what a little worm. What? What a little worm. And look, is he a worm? I don't know. You guys decide. 866-494-WVNN. We'll deliver that information to Yaffe a little later. But you get that in on the scoutpestcontrol.com, WVNN. Hot take text line. Is Yaffe, in fact, a little worm? I mean, I'm sorry. I that's a good question. And I think it's something that voters really need to know about whether or not he is a little worm or not. I have my views about his wormitude, but I want you guys to give me the takeaway. Is Yaffe, in fact, a worm? You guys decide. You guys get to decide. Also, I planted this question with Yaffe. Listen to this.
15: To emphasize how insane Yaffe is, he ends the discussion by ranting about how Little League baseball practice is being cancelled due to the extremely high temperatures and how he and Dale Jackson think that children should suck it up and deal with the dangers of heat exhaustion and heat stroke just so parents can watch them play baseball.
0: I mean, look at how disingenuous that is. I mean, imagine writing that. Imagine, right, these kids need to suck up their heat stroke and heat exhaustion so I can watch a Little League baseball game. Are you out of your mind? Do you know how boring 10 under Little League baseball is? It is the worst. Walk, walk, hit by pitch, strikeout, stolen base, stolen base, stolen base, run, run, walk, walk, hit by pitch, strikeout. Okay, 7 runs have been scored, switch sides. That's all it is. It sucks. What are you talking about? It's the worst. It is the absolute worst. I don't want to watch that. But the kids want to play, and we can protect them. We're their parents. We can make sure that they're getting the water they need. I'm a coach. But yes, I would agree. Yaffe is insane. Yaffe is a little worm. We'll be right back.
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18: There is a lot to discuss. I'm Dave Anthony, Fox News. As President Trump heads to the United Nations in New York, he'll address the General Assembly in 2 hours and meet with several world leaders, including Ukraine's President Volodymyr Zelensky. After another Russian bombardment overnight, doing damage, killing 5 Ukrainians, and Ukraine counterattacked, hitting another Russian oil refinery, Secretary of State Marco Rubio tells Fox.
19: The President has always wanted to end this war and is prepared to do anything he can to bring it to an end. It's been difficult.
18: Now, the President also will meet today with the leaders of Gulf countries, and Rubio also just told Fox Iran remains a big problem.
19: They're behind the Houthis in Yemen that are attacking Saudi Arabia, and they want a nuclear weapon. That's of concern not just to the Gulf states, but should be of concern to the world.
18: Iran's president's also at the UN and will speak there tomorrow. Fox's Trey Yinks reports from Tel Aviv.
20: Iran targeted 2 oil tankers in the Strait of Hormuz on Monday as the IRGC ramps up attacks in this critical international shipping route. The Iranian economy is continuing to suffer due to the ongoing naval blockade. Inflation remains high, as does the Iranian currency at a very weak state.
18: Oil prices are falling again, coming down from a surge last week, dropping more than 2% today. But at the gas pump, diesel's up another penny this morning to a new record high, $6.52 per gallon, according to AAA. The midterm elections are 6 weeks from today, and in Missouri, they still don't know what ballots to use as a congressional redistricting legal battle goes back and forth.
21: A federal appeals panel ruled Monday in favor of new districts backed by President Trump, even though the Supreme Court has blocked those districts from being used in the November election. A three-judge panel of the 8th U.S. Circuit Court of Appeals says Missouri should use the new Republican-drawn House districts for the midterms, as it did in its August primary.
18: That's Fox's Tom Rigotti. Now, Missouri's Supreme Court had ruled that they have to use the old ballots, so the U.S. Supreme Court may have to weigh in again. 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
18: He still has a bullet in his back while being held in a detention center. That's what Wilbur Rafael Garces Perez's lawyer is saying after he was shot Sunday in Texas by an ICE agent. She also maintains Perez had a work permit and was trying to seek asylum.
26: DHS says the 28-year-old illegal immigrant who was the subject of a final removal order was shot during immigration action in Austin Sunday, with Latin American civil rights group LULAC and its president Ramon Palomares calling on Congress
27: to create a body outside of DHS, outside of ICE, and outside of the Department of Justice with the power to investigate every use of force by immigration agents.
26: ISIS said the shooting occurred during a foot chase. Homeland Security investigations with assistance from the FBI says it's leading the investigation with separate probes by the Texas Rangers and Austin Police. Jeff Manasso, Fox News.
18: Now to another controversial case. A teenager's death in Mississippi.
28: A Mississippi grand jury finding no evidence of criminal activity in Nolan Wells' death at this time. Wells' body was discovered 2 days after he vanished from a July 4th boat trip to Horn Island with several friends. Mississippi grand jury reviewed the evidence, including the autopsy report. It concludes Wells likely drowned, saying there was no evidence that any people with him contributed to his death or that it was racially motivated. Wells was black, his friends white. Sue Guzman, Fox News.
18: On Wall Street, stock futures are mixed. Up for the Dow, down for the Nasdaq. The day after the Nasdaq surged to a new record.

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1: Why exactly is your federal tax dollars paying for illegal immigrants to get sex changes in California? 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It's insane.
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Dale Jackson here with you. Thank you very much for being here. Thank you so much for your time here today and every day you spend some with us. Thank you so much. We are very ecstatic to be here. And I'll tell you this. I want to make this as clear as I can be. I am Tennessee's and Alabama's most trusted journalist. I know. I'm expanding. And it is important for me to point that out to you guys because I'm about to bring you the seven things you should be talking about today. And I haven't decided whether or not I'm going to sue the White House about White House access yet. I did have access at one point. I did get to ask a question, but I have not been allowed to ask a question since. So I may have to. Again, I don't want to have to do it, guys. I don't want to have to do it. It's not something I want to do, but sometimes I'm going to have to. You guys have suggested that, yes, in fact, Yaffe is a worm. Although one person says that he is not little. So he's not a little worm. But he is also insane. And those are the comments here for the interview. Dr. Jenny Robinson will be with us around 7:30 this morning to talk about what's going on in Huntsville. Her election is today. The polls are now open in District 3, and I got to tell you guys, it's a pretty important race about the direction of the city. It's important, and it's important for people to pay attention to this. I know it's hard to get you guys up for city council elections and things like this, but I will tell you this. If you're on the left, you guys are doing a really good job of motivating people. On the right, not so great. Not so great. And there's a lot going on that you guys should be concerned about because when it comes to economic growth and the direction of the community, when it comes to law enforcement, etc., the city council is very important for that. It's more important than just picking up your trash, guys. It's more than just that. But we'll talk to her around 7:30 this morning. Right now, we got to jump into the seven things. First, let me tell you about my friend Matt Curtis of the Matt Curtis Real Estate Team. Matt Curtis sells a home every 8 hours. And he is, of course, ready to help you sell your home quickly. 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Talk to him today. And when you do, of course, make sure you tell him Dale Jackson sent you. Yes, the seven things is coming up in a bit. Dr. Jenny Robinson coming up in a bit this hour as well. We got 8 and 8 in the next.

0: hour of the program and 10 with him. A busy one for you here today. There's a lot going on in our world, obviously, so maybe we should get to it. The Seven Things is brought to you by Two Men in a Truck. When you get ready to make your next move, Two Men in a Truck, they're ready to help you make that move. They're ready to make it easy for you, and they're ready to make you happy, because at the end of it, they've done all the work. All you got to do is move yourself, and then boom, you're right there. They come, they pack it up, they move it, and they unpack it, and they stage it. They have what's known as the grandma rule. Treat everyone the way you want your grandma to be treated. They do that. I've experienced it. You should experience it as well. So go check that out today. Two Men in a Truck, Huntsville.com. All right, let's get to it. It is time for the often duplicated, never replicated, the most critically acclaimed segment here on the Dale Jackson Show, brought to you by Alabama's most trusted journalist. It's the seven things you should be talking about today.
1: Now time for the seven things you'll be talking about today. Number seven.
0: Alabama offensive coordinator Ryan Grubb previously whined about Brian Denny. Boo birds! Saying if players quit as fast as some of your fans, we wouldn't have won the game. Okay, well, this is a bit much, I'll be honest with you. Alabama played fine. Alabama fans can boo all they want. I think it's dumb. Don't get me wrong, and Ryan Grubb is correct. Booing your fan or booing your players when they're undefeated early on in the season in a game against Florida State, which is a dynasty program despite their recent problems, not very smart. Don't quit on your team. I know you guys are spoiled, but Grubb should not have walked this back. He should have said, look, just don't do this. We got back in there. We put up 50 points. What are you doing? Stop it. Stop complaining.
1: Number six.
0: The most swing district seat in the Alabama State Senate is seeing endorsements from retiring State Senator Tom Butler and former House Speaker Mac McCutcheon for Republican John Roberts, with Butler saying, I know that John will do a great job, and McCutcheon adding, I have seen him work in our communities. Meanwhile, the mainstream media continues to ignore and domestic violence orders against Democratic candidate Rudolph Drake, which should not be much of a surprise, because what are they going to do? How can they protect him if they report the facts? Remember, the American media, they're just calling balls and strikes. Now, for baseball fans, I would refer to them as the Angel Hernandez of umpires. That's who the media is. The media is Angel Hernandez, meaning they're blind and they screw up everything.
1: Number five.
0: I don't know. That might have been a little bit of a niche reference. Okay. Former Central Alabama Pride president Desmond Turner was charged with two felony child abuse counts. Now, these are not the counts you would think they are, okay? They're just physical violence. That's all. It's none of that stuff that we know of. 32 years old of Asheville, on Wednesday, September 16th, he was arrested in misdemeanor sexual misconduct charge. Excuse me. There was a sexual misconduct charge. He posted $32,000 for bail and was released by a Shelby County jail. Here's the problem with this. He's an aide at the Linda Nolan Learning Center in Pelham and has served students with special needs since 1977. That's the center there. He's been placed on administrative leave. He slammed the kid's head multiple times against the walls of the bus.
1: Number four.
0: The hilarious and effective Bright Blue Dot Billboards Group targeted governor-elect national championship winning coach United States Senator Tommy Tuberville over data centers, because of course he did. As he said, the sites can be game changers, and we're going to hold big tech accountable. The organizer, Joellen Beckham, came out with this banger of a slam on Tommy Tuberville. He's a little too eager. Yep. The billboards are a picture of Tuberville, and it says, we're doing data centers. And then underneath it, it says, or are you doing us? Guys, I hate to break this to you. The heat map behind and all, this is just nonsense. I know these billboard companies want your money and you should continue paying them. I think that's delightful. But this this means nothing. It has absolutely no impact, and you guys are not very smart.
1: Number three.
0: Judge Jeffrey Beaverstock, what a fantastic name, ordered ICE to halt warrantless construction raids after citizen Leonardo Garcia Venegas was detained twice despite a real ID, with Venegas saying he can now work without worrying that I will be arrested for no reason. Obviously, law enforcement argues that he was arrested for obvious reasons, including interfering with law enforcement in these situations. He has pursued legal action against the government. They want to stop these unconstitutional raids, he says. They're not unconstitutional, by the way. This will be thrown out by a higher judge. They are allowed to do warrantless looks at these people. It is not against the law. It's just crazy. It's just absolutely crazy. And then you find a judge to throw out absolutely anything the Trump administration does, and then another judge comes in and goes, what are you doing here? What are you doing?
1: Number two.
0: This is an interesting story. Montgomery Mayor Stephen Reed called the 2nd Congressional District stolen. Remember, these are the democracy is at stake, vote, do all this other stuff. Calling things stolen is against the rules. You should not be doing it. It's wrong. How dare you? Well, Stephen Reed said, yeah. It's been stolen. He also said that Alabama Democrats have failed. I'm talking to too many people in Montgomery who are not organized in Alabama to save a seat that was stolen from us in the midterm with a young brother by the name of Shamari Figures. Now, Reed and Figures apparently do not like each other, and I'm sure Reed would like an opportunity in the future to get to Congress, but we'll see what happens. But as of right now, he's calling it stolen and saying Democrats are not ready to save this seat and they're not going to be able to get it done. And they're probably right. Rhett Marcus is probably going to win.
1: Now, time for the number one thing you'll be talking about today.
0: President Donald Trump heads into a whirlwind of United Nations meetings with Iran and Ukraine on the agenda as his approval on foreign affairs dips down to 29% amid the U.S. conflict with Iran continuing to drive fuel prices. So he's going to go in there and have a conversation with these folks. A lot of people want to push for the end of Ukraine, which seems to be driving up diesel prices more than we've seen here recently because of the attacks there. Not the only reason. Obviously, the price of oil is going up because of the issues in the Strait of Hormuz, the Red Sea, etc. This is a real problem for the Trump administration and will be one of the main reasons that we look at this and see this is that this election will be about this conflict. And that's not well suited for Republicans. And I'll tell you, if this is a long game, which everything obviously is, the country will be better off dealing with Iran now than in the future. But the short-term pain over this is going to be a very hard midterms for Republicans. And you heard during some of the news as well, Missouri's map is going back and forth at this point. So that's another seat that could become in play as opposed to a Republican pickup. But you know what? This is how politics works, and we are moving towards the next election. The Democrats have the wind at their back. But I'm going to say this about the whole Iran situation. You're putting Donald Trump in a very desperate situation. I'm being serious about this. This is someone who supports the conflict and Donald Trump and his actions on the conflict. You're putting him in a very dangerous situation because he's desperate. What's he going to do in that situation? We got about 50 days to find out. Stay tuned. I'm Dale Jackson. This is WVNN.
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3: 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The Alabama Cyber Summit kicks off today at the VBC in Huntsville. The annual event invites cybersecurity experts, government agencies, and industry leaders to the Rocket City. For 3 days, they'll focus on new developments in cyber defense and ways to train the next generation of cyber experts. It all starts at 8 a.m. Decatur City leaders will officially cut the ribbon on their brand new recreation center in Wilson Morgan Park today. They'll hold a ribbon cutting ceremony at 4 p.m. The city held a soft opening for the center yesterday, and leaders say dozens of people showed up before sunrise to check out all the new features. And all eyes are on Toyota Field tonight. The Rocket City Trash Pandas are just one win away from getting their first ever Southern League championship. Madison Mayor Renee Bartlett is encouraging everyone to come out to the field and celebrate with the Pandas for this potentially historic game. First pitch is at 6:35. For the latest news as it breaks, stay with WFF 48. I'm Jonathan Skinner from the 48 Studios. Have a blessed and beautiful Tuesday.
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6: First day of fall, but it doesn't feel like it. It will by the end of the week, though. We've got some nice weather coming in between now and then. Still a few storms today and tomorrow. Highs around 90 degrees. We drop back into the 80s, though, as we head into Thursday, Friday, with overnight lows getting back in the 50s. In some spots, it's going to feel like fall by the weekend. I'm meteorologist Brad Travis, and that's your forecast.
0: 70 degrees right now at 722 on WVNN. 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
0: Had a soccer game yesterday. It was nice and cool and wind was blowing, but they canceled it because there could have been lightning. There was no lightning. We then had like an hour and a half long practice. That's what we did. Today, look at the weather. We got piano, soccer, and then baseball. I don't think Grant's going to have too much fun at that baseball game later on today. It sounds like he's going to be a bit of a busy guy, but that's okay. We got him working pretty hard. Dr. Jenny Robinson will be up here in just a bit. District 3 special, well, not a special, excuse me, a runoff election taking place today in Huntsville, District 3. If you live in that district, go vote. If you don't know if you live in that district, well, then why are you even talking about it? That would be the way I would always handle this. I saw a bunch of people on Reddit when they weren't insulting Yaffe, which again I'm here for, so I like those guys. When they aren't insulting Yaffe, they were telling people, "Do I live in the district? Do I live in the district?" They don't even know. Don't even know. But they're like, I got to vote in this election. Why? No, because the worst people in Huntsville have decided that the direction of Huntsville is bad. I don't even understand it. I don't know how anyone can look at the city of Huntsville and say, oh, man, somebody needs to really stop them. Somebody really needs to put the brakes on the city of Huntsville and what they're doing. You see how ridiculous that sounds? Nobody believes that. Okay? Nobody. But there's a small group of people that seem to believe the best thing that could happen in Huntsville is that we put a bunch of people who have their policies more aligned with National Democrats than people who are aligned with Alabama, with Huntsville, with positive growth that we've seen across the board. And now we're supposed to just sit here and be like, well, you know, it'd be great if we had more terrible people on the board. Now, that would be fantastic. If we just had more terrible, awful, but no good people on the board, that would be wonderful. That's how we make the city a more positive place. And I only base that on the people she's campaigning with. They're the worst. Okay, there's just no other way to put it. Oh, Dale, you're saying that you're judging people by people they hang out with? Yes, I absolutely am. And it is infuriating to me to watch these campaigns and how they talk. You would think the most important issue out there is whatever the hot button political issue is of the day. And I don't really think that that's it. I think the biggest issue facing Huntsville is smart, responsible growth. I think that that's the biggest issue. And there's not a single person that would argue that the city of Huntsville, through the leadership that we have, has not been an amazing steward of the city. Okay, and you don't even have to live in the city to agree with that. Okay, because the real issue is that that leadership through the city of Huntsville has trickled out to the surrounding communities where we have seen this very positive economic growth and the economic engine that is North Alabama. And that goes right through the city of Huntsville. And there's really no other way to look at it. So you can either be in favor of smart continued growth, or you could try to see people throttle it in favor of whatever their perverse persistence pack agenda might be. Again, we've seen the school board and the decision making by some of the people that have been elected to that body. Luckily, that's over. We do not need that on the city council. But there are people who want that, and that is your right. If the city of Huntsville wants to go down that path, then the city of Huntsville could go down that path. I, for one, would suggest the city of Huntsville not go down that path. I think that is probably a bad idea. But what do I know? I've only been living here 20 years, and I've seen this community, which was already pretty awesome, only get better. And anyone who's like, I don't like Huntsville, well, they're probably voting against Jenny Robinson. I mean, that's really where it is. Look, you're not supposed to make these political, but it really is a left versus right situation. Look at the national politics. It's people who hate America versus people who think America's pretty great, but it could be better. Make America great again, like that kind of thing. That's not the message that Jenny Robinson is pushing, but for me, it's pretty simple. Huntsville's pretty great. I want it to continue to be great. That's as simple as it is. And I have full faith in the current members of the city council. I think that we have a good city council right now, and I think they've been reasonable. I don't like everything they do. Don't get me wrong. But the people running around saying, this place sucks, this place is terrible, it's the worst, oh my God, the elites are ruining everything, and ranting on their Facebook page to like seven people telling them how they're going to take down the city from, you know, whatever. Just know this. There are people who are for positive, reasonable economic growth, and then there are people who would like to see every city wither and die. I mean, that's just basically it. Okay? I don't want to be Nashville. I surely do not want to be Birmingham. I would like to be Huntsville, Alabama. Okay? That's what I would like to be. And I think Huntsville is a pretty great place. I've had opportunities to leave and chose not to because the community is good. There is a lot of opportunities here, both for individuals and families and their kids in the future. And the future just looks bright. And we should continue to put that gas down and keep going. Put that pedal down, should I say.
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10: Fox News, I'm CJ Papa. President Trump set to address the UN General Assembly at 10 a.m. Eastern in New York City.
11: The president's UN schedule also includes meetings with the leaders of the UK, France, Japan, Venezuela, among others.
10: Fox's Rich Edson. Secretary of State Marco Rubio telling Fox and Friends Iran is run by lunatic clerics.
12: Imagine North Korea, but in the Middle East. That would be catastrophic for the world. And you wouldn't be paying $6 or whatever diesel is this morning. You'd be paying triple that because Iran would control it and say, you can't touch us. We have a nuclear weapon.
10: Diesel up a penny overnight, setting a new record, $6.52 a gallon. But will President Trump meet with Iran's president who addresses the UN tomorrow?
12: I think what you'll find from the first term this president and now is that he's willing to talk and meet with anybody.
10: And Secretary Rubio and Ukraine's President Zelensky visiting the 9/11 Memorial Museum in Lower Manhattan this morning for
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0: 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Bill Jackson here with you. Thank you very much for joining us. The polls are now open in District 3, City of Huntsville. They have a municipal election going on in South Huntsville. I live in District 4. Bill Kling is my city councilman. I appreciate everything Bill Kling does. He is responsive. He is good at what he does. I'm glad to see that guy going back to the city council. I'm also glad to see that we're probably going to return Jenny Robinson back to the city council as well. Let's bring Dr. Robinson on the program with us, and we'll talk with her about her election in a runoff today. Dr. Robinson, a quick question for you. And I've been here 20 years, and you have been serving in some capacity in the city of Huntsville for a pretty decent amount of time as well. How much has the city of Huntsville changed in the last 20 years, in your opinion? And how would you view that change?
1: Good morning, Dale. Yes, the city of Huntsville has changed, and it's been a good change. Well, we have seen growth, but with that growth, we've also seen new energy. We've seen an expanding tax base so that we don't raise taxes. We grow the tax base. We have seen new quality of life amenities coming into the city. Most recently, the Sandra Moon Center, the Sandra Moon Complex, a 17-mile greenway loop. Those are all great changes. People love them, and we want to see those changes continue in a really good way.
0: So part of the discussion that America is having right now about growth is, one, we need it. I mean, there's no question about it. You never want to stop growing. But it's got to be done responsibly. Has the city of Huntsville, in your opinion, been responsible? Is there anything you would have done differently about the amount of growth we've seen, how quickly we've seen it? Any issues that you feel we could have done better?
1: Well, I think growth does not happen overnight, and planning for growth doesn't happen overnight either. We started planning for growth in 2014 when the mayor began working with the state to create the Restore Our Roads program, which was a really innovative proposal to the state that we cost share on major road projects. That's how the three overpasses on the South Parkway, the widening of Cecil Ashburn, the Northern Bypass, the widening of Research Park Boulevard all happened. We went half and half with the state. And those projects, the overpasses on the South Parkway, were finished in 2018. I mean, just think about what South Parkway traffic would be like without those three overpasses, or the widening of Research Park Boulevard, or the widening, or the creation of the Northern Bypass. So those were in anticipation for growth. And we have, now we have $500 million, $500 million worth of road projects already, either in design, in construction, or on the books planned for construction.
0: I don't have the numbers right in front of me right now, but the city of Huntsville budget continues to grow because the tax base continues to grow. The tax base continues to grow because the city continues to grow. And I mean that both in population and in area. I mean, it is constantly expanding. I joke all the time, by the time Grant is my age, I fully expect that Huntsville will go into Tennessee, Mississippi, and Georgia. I know that's not actually possible, but it seems like the expansion there is constantly happening. Is the city of Huntsville expanding too far, too fast, or is there more room to grow?
1: Well, there are two kinds of growth. One is the growth in area. We are the 29th largest city in the nation right now in terms of area, but we're much smaller in terms of our density, our population. As we annex, each annexation is requested by the property owner, carefully evaluated by a city, and has to have a direct benefit to the city. A lot of that growth is being done intentionally for commercial development or industrial development. That's how we're growing our tax base, by bringing in new industry, by bringing in new retail. For instance, on the northern part of the city, we have had new commercial development, new residential development that we haven't seen up there in decades. And a good portion of that was annexation from the county. So that, again, helps revitalize that North Huntsville area, brings new vitality, new and it helps attract from Hazel Green and Meridianville. Now we're going to be bringing tax dollars into the city at that Target and that Home Depot that we normally might, they normally might have gone to the Walmart in, or the Publix in Hazel Green. So it's done intentionally.
0: Yeah, I agree with that, and I think it's good. And another thing is, I think is important here when we talk about this growth, and you just mentioned, you know, some economic development outside of your district, obviously, but in North Alabama, this is just something that's been very clear that this is like a team effort. Athens, Madison, Decatur, Morgan County, Madison County itself, Jackson County, you know, all these other areas that are not necessarily Huntsville itself. I mean, it requires a massive team effort. What role have you played in that?
1: I think we have, the council has worked jointly with the administration to create those partnerships. I work very closely with Commissioner Phil Riddick. The work that we've done at Ditto Landing, at the Moon, with the 17-mile loop, all were projects that Phil and I did together with the administration. One of my favorite articles that it was an opinion piece on AL.com. It was written by the chamber president, Birmingham Chamber, and the headline was, "Why Huntsville Got IKEA and We Didn't." And the reason he said in there was because Huntsville works together. And it's not just the city working with the Madison County Commission. We work with the Limestone County Commission. We work with the city of Decatur. We're all working together to recruit industry, to do commercial projects, and to do quality of life projects. That makes Huntsville very unique.
0: Yeah, I agree with that completely. And I think that's a good article to reference because that article, and I don't know if it's the same guy writing it, but there's a piece at AL.com that's basically every couple of weeks, it's like Huntsville's stealing from us. Huntsville's, we're as good as Huntsville, and nobody believes that, which is number one. But number two, I mean, people are voting with their feet. I mean, it's very clear population growth, not only in North Alabama, but Huntsville in particular, it continues. I mean, people want to live inside the city of Huntsville. Not to say they don't want to live in the county and all these other places. I'm not suggesting that's not the case. But people are voting with their feet. You see all these different things across the country where, you know, Huntsville's the number one place to live. And, you know, if I was going to ding you, I'll ding you the same way I ding Mayor Battle. Like, how dare you let us go from first to fourth? I mean, like, oh, my God, this is the worst thing that's ever happened here. But I always say we're full, but we're not. We're not full. And people are coming every single day. Why are they choosing Huntsville? What is it about Huntsville and District 3, maybe in particular, that sees so much population growth on top of everything else?
1: You know, I can't tell you how many people I have talked to who have moved here and said, "I didn't even have a job. We just wanted to come to Huntsville because we think good things are happening here." There is an energy here. I think it's part of that energy of cooperation. But we also have an incredible quality of life. Here in South Huntsville in particular, we have Green Mountain, we have the river, we have golf courses, we have the 17-mile Greenway Loop. Now we have a performing arts center. We have this incredible library. They're coming here and they're seeing this whole package for their where they can, where their family can thrive and grow. And that's very attractive to people.
0: Yeah, I think that's right. I think that's true. All right, let's talk about the naysayers. The amount of, look, we see this in Alabama, America, and in Huntsville. There is a group of people just mad about absolutely everything. I've been referring to them as like a scab that is just constantly being picked over and over. It never heals. They're always agitated. They're ready to go at all times over any particular issue. They're looking for a reason to be mad. They come and scream at the city council meeting. They yell online. They call Yaffe a worm. They do all these other things, and they're just constantly mad. Now they're running for office. Why? Why should I elect somebody who appears to hate the community? I don't want to put that necessarily on the candidate, but I'll put that on some other members of the community who include former school board members and things like that, who are just like, "This place sucks. I hate it. It's the worst. Vote for me." I don't get that. I don't understand it. Why would anyone vote for those people? Why do they feel that way about us?
1: You know, I think Glenn Beck wrote a book called Addicted to Outrage. And I think that's because we get clicks and likes and shares when we say outrageous things online. We've almost created this culture of outrage. And I see it actually, quite honestly, on both sides of the political continuum. what we're seeing right now is people who want change. Well, change is great, and we've talked about the good changes that have happened here. But change for change's sake, when you don't know what that change is going to look like, isn't a good thing. And when it's fueled by, I like that idea you had of the picking of the scab, the constant naysaying, the constant picking, you ignore the good that's been done, and that's not right. So right. There is a movement that's called Run for Something, where it's, and actually my opponent is a poster child. They're actually listed on the site. Just go in and run for something. Don't let any seat be opposed. I don't have a problem with that. I think opposition is good. It strengthens both people who are involved. But just to run for something, not to serve, not to make a difference, but just to run for something, that makes no sense to me.
0: You know, your opponent,
1: I
0: agree. I completely agree. I read yesterday your opponent has only been living here since January. Is that true?
1: That's correct. She moved into district. She was in the county, still owns a number of houses in the county, moved to District 3 in January and announced her candidacy in March.
0: Very interesting. Very interesting. I did not know that. Look, I'm an outsider. People tell me all the time, you're not from Alabama. And I'm like, come on, man. What do I have to do? I married an Alabama girl. I birthed an Alabama child. What more do I need to do? But yeah, there's a lot of talk about
1: your anchor baby.
0: That's true. That is true. That is absolutely true. Absolutely true. The community is fantastic, and I'm very happy to live in Alabama, live in Huntsville as well. But now I'm going to pick one of my scabs here as we wrap this up. Let them play baseball. I'll tell you this. I know you got, look, it's about to get cooler, and it's not going to be an issue. But, man, I'll tell you this. You know, I take Grant to a 3 o'clock soccer game. He leaves. He's dehydrated. You know, I'm pouring all this water in him and stuff. And then our baseball game gets canceled at 7 p.m. I can't justify that to an 8-year-old. I understand the safety side of it. And the Huntsville Parks and Rec are doing stuff that other communities aren't. Have we gone a little soft and a little far on that issue, or am I overreacting as a dad who loves to coach baseball?
1: Quite honestly, until you texted Bill and me about it, I wasn't even aware that that was happening. I mean, my kids are grown. I don't have kids in rec ball anymore. So you made me aware of it, and I think everybody's been a little puzzled about why did that happen. The bottom line is we want to protect kids.
0: Sure.
1: But there's protecting kids, and there's overprotecting kids. So
0: yeah.
1: We need to figure out where to draw that line.
0: Yeah, I agree with that, and I appreciate you actually taking some concern in that particular issue, because I think it's an important one that we could probably look at and come up with a better solution on that. But, you know, like I said, if that's the quibble I have about living here and in the community, it's really not much of a quibble. But damn, am I not going to use my position and my opportunity to speak directly to people to be like, hey! My kid wants to play baseball, so let's go ahead. But thank you very much for responding to that. All right, real quick, speaking to people in District 3, tell them why they should vote for Jenny Robinson and send you back to the city council.
1: Today is the runoff for the Huntsville City Council District 3. That's anybody who lives south of Martin Road on the west side of the parkway, Ledges, and south of 4 Mile Post on the east side of Bailey Cove. Your runoff is today. Every vote counts. Please vote for Jenny Robinson. I am proud of the work we have done with the city over the last 12 years. I am proud to work with Mayor Battle as a team to continue to do the work, and we will move forward, and South Huntsville and the city of Huntsville will be even better as we go forward.
0: There we go.
1: I would appreciate your vote today.
0: Thank you very much. Dr. Jenny Robinson, City Council District 3, that election is today. That runoff is. We'll monitor that. We'll talk tomorrow a little bit more about that as well. After it is done, I think Jenny Robinson's going to win that pretty easily, but we'll monitor that for you as well. The polls are open. Go out there and vote today. Look, these elections have relatively low turnout. That's just the way it is. The more excited people get to get out there and vote, the better off we're going to be voting for Jenny Robinson. All right, thank you very much to Dr. Jenny Robinson. We'll take a quick timeout, and we'll be right back.
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4: 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It all starts at 8 a.m. Decatur City leaders will officially cut the ribbon on their brand new recreation center in Wilson Morgan Park today. They'll hold a ribbon cutting ceremony at 4 p.m. The city held a soft opening for the center yesterday, and leaders say dozens of people showed up before sunrise to check out all the new features. And all eyes are on Toyota Field tonight. The Rocket City Trash Pandas are just one win away from getting their first ever Southern League championship. Madison Mayor Renee Bartlett is encouraging everyone to come out to the field and celebrate with the Pandas for this potentially historic game. First pitch is at 6:35. For the latest news as it breaks, stay with WFF 48. I'm Jonathan Skinner from the 48 Studios. Have a blessed and beautiful Tuesday.
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6: First day of fall, but it doesn't feel like it. It will by the end of the week, though. We've got some nice weather coming in between now and then. Still a few storms today and tomorrow. Highs around 90 degrees. We drop back into the 80s, though, as we head into Thursday, Friday, with overnight lows getting back in the 50s. In some spots, it's going to feel like fall by the weekend. I'm meteorologist Brad Travis, and that's your forecast.
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0: WVNN. Bill Jackson here with you. Thank you very much for joining us. Appreciate you being here. And those of you who live in District 3, don't forget, today is the election, and you can get out there and vote in that particular election if you are so inclined. And, you know, like, if you live in the area, you should be paying attention to what's going on all the time. This election should not have caught you by completely off guard, but I do appreciate some of you who are basically acknowledging that maybe it did. Maybe it did catch me a little off guard. But, hey, I'll get some of your responses in here. And I appreciate you guys listening and offering up some of these things. This, I think, is the a sign that things might be going pretty good in Huntsville and North Alabama. I think that's what this text tells me. But you can get your text in here right now. 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
0: 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That's brought to you by Coleman Furniture Market. All right, here's some of your responses.
2: There's too many people who can afford Costco memberships living in Huntsville now. We need to slow down.
0: Look, I've already given you my ideas for signs outside the city limits saying we're full and all this other stuff. I don't know what else I can do. I just have no idea what I can do. I've tried to be an absolutely terrible person on these airwaves, further driving people away. None of it's worked. People just are like, Dale, you're too awesome for that. We want to live near you. Okay, all right. So you can live across the street, I guess.
2: Liliana Panda is funded by Act Blue. There's no wonder she has so many signs compared to Jenny Robinson.
0: I don't know. I've seen more Jenny Robinson signs than her opponent. I don't know about the Act Blue thing. I don't know if that is the case. But I know there are left-wing groups supporting her. I mean, that's it. I mean, look, you have an anti-growth movement in this country, and it is same movement that is supporting her. I mean, it truly is. And you have that happening. I think these elections should be partisan, by the way, as well. So you can tell exactly what the worldview is of the people you're putting in that office. I mean, yeah, there are quote-unquote nonpartisan issues and things like that, but I still kind of want to know what their worldview is. I don't need to know what a city council person thinks on abortion or anything like that, but what I do need to know is what they think about taxes, you know, the role of government. I mean, is it supposed to be just like a massive, overreaching, does-everything-for-you government? I mean, is that what it needs to be? I don't think so. I don't think so. But yes, the people who would support Act Blue and use it would support Jenny Robinson's opponent. I don't think there's any question about that. I the part that kind of blew me away, and I didn't know this, and I mentioned this to her, maybe the city of Huntsville should have a rule where you need to live in the community for more than, you know, 8 months before you run for office. That is strange. I mean, she followed the rules. There's nothing wrong with that. I'm not suggesting she's not. But that just seems very strange to me that is how they want to do that. Okay? That's just me.
2: Thanks for the clarification on today's vote, Dale. I now have clear direction about what I thought intuitively.
0: I don't know what that means, but you're welcome. I'll put it that way. I do appreciate you you're listening, and tell me what you're going to do. I'd be very interested to hear that.
2: There are two Huntsvilles. East of Slaughter Jeff is fine. West is forgotten. Little, if anything, in terms of amenities, e.g. parks, walkways, even sidewalks are lacking. Who from this area?
0: No, hold on a second. Hold on. You got to remember, and this is important, that area is part of the expanding area, okay? That is part of the expanding area. And obviously, you're going to have a slower development there, okay? And I don't think it's forgotten. But, okay, I mean, that's fair. I mean, I think it's going to take a while to build up that part, and that's what the annexation part of it is.
2: Now all the way to I-65, wants to drive across town to Hunt Park? As Battle has said, his biggest problem is traffic. West of Slaughter is forgotten.
0: That's the west of Slaughter. I think you're going to see those areas expand as population, more population, and industry moves in there. I think you're going to see more of that. I mean, all you have to do is look at what's happening in the surrounding cities. That's all you have to do. Look at who's benefiting from Huntsville's growth, and look who's benefiting from all of that. Decatur, Athens, rural Madison County, rural Limestone County, Southern Tennessee. Yeah, that's true. Southern Tennessee as well. Morgan County. You're seeing this across the board. That's why I mentioned it is more than just one more thing that you need to look at and see that North Alabama is good. It's a total combination that a strong Huntsville means a stronger surrounding area. I mean, if you want an example, I'll give you an example. You know, I always say I don't want to be Birmingham. Look at Birmingham. You've got a weak Birmingham, and that ripples throughout that entire region. Yeah, they have a massive population, but what are they doing with it? Shedding people and dying on the vine.
2: As you asked, I'll make it very clear. Jenny Robinson has my vote.
0: Okay, I appreciate that. I appreciate that, and I am. I appreciate you responding and answering that question. Thank you very much for that. We appreciate you all listening and participating. I want to hear more about what you're going to do with your vote. So tell me, what are you going to do? How are you going to vote?
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4: The Iran conflict will soon take the world stage at the United Nations. I'm Dave Anthony, Fox News.
5: We talk about oil, we talk about the Straits of Hormuz. The central issue here is Iran is run by lunatic clerics.
4: And Secretary of State Marco Rubio tells Fox,
5: these people can never have nuclear weapons.
4: Something President Trump may also say next hour in his address to the UN General Assembly in New York. A White House official tells Fox he will lay out a clear case for how he's using American power to confront longstanding challenges and reshape the world to America's benefit. Now, the president will also meet with leaders of Gulf countries at the UN the day after Iran attacked two more ships in the Strait of Hormuz, as the conflict also expands to Saudi Arabia, which has been attacked by Iran-backed Houthis.
6: Reuters cites three sources as saying Saudi Arabia's east-west pipeline has started operations. Exports from the Red Sea port Yanbu could resume later today. Drone attacks forced Saudi Arabia to close the pipeline 9 days ago. It's been vital for allowing the Saudi oil industry to continue exports in the light of Iran's effective closure of the Strait of Hormuz.
4: That's Fox's Jonathan Savage. The president will also meet today with Ukraine's leader Volodymyr Zelensky, still trying to end the war with Russia.
7: Ukrainian drones hitting several targets at a refinery southeast of Moscow, sparking massive fires. Meanwhile, Russian forces hit targets in Ukraine's industrial heartland.
4: That's Fox's Jeff Paul. Airlines keep working to restore normal service in Newark, New Jersey, and Philadelphia, but there are still more than 150 flights canceled or delayed the day after a technical glitch and a cut line led to many more flights being grounded. It's been fixed, but Transportation Secretary Sean Duffy tells Fox Congress has to act.
8: We are moving at Trump speed, lightning speed, and safely to fix all the things that are wrong in our system. The problem I have is I don't have the money to do all the things that I need to do, that America expects me to do, to make sure this crap never happens again.
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4: Thursday with another world leader, Chinese President Xi Jinping. Trade and tariffs will be a big issue, and so will artificial intelligence, amid calls for more regulations to rein in the potential for AI to get out of control and dangerous. This as a pushback continues across the country against something needed for AI, data centers. They need a lot of power, driving up electricity bills.
12: Texas Republican Governor Greg Abbott is expanding a moratorium on data center approvals. On Monday, he ordered environmental regulators who oversee air and water permits to stop approving those for data centers until they get the results of an audit being done by the Electric Reliability Council of Texas, or ERCOT, the state's main power grid operator. ERCOT has said that audit could last until December. Abbott, who is running for re-election on the November ballot, has pivoted from his previous stance last year, calling for Texas to be the, quote, epicenter of AI development. He has also proposed working with state lawmakers to cut financial incentives for data centers. Tanya J. Powers, Fox News.
4: A teenager in North Carolina is facing charges related to a deadly attack earlier this year in California.
13: Prosecutors in North Carolina allege Sarah Santiago played a key role in the deadly San Diego mosque shooting in May by live streaming the attack and disseminating the shooter's writings. The 17-year-old is charged as an adult with three counts of murder by aiding and abetting and one count of conspiracy. On May 18th, 17-year-old Kane Clark and 18-year-old Caleb Vasquez opened fire at the Islamic Center of San Diego, killing three people before fatally shooting themselves. Santiago's lawyer alleging during a hearing, prosecutors haven't provided enough information about how his client is connected, telling the Associated Press she's a child who has done nothing wrong. The teen was arrested late last month and is being held without bail. Kristen Goodwin, Fox News.
4: On Wall Street, Dow futures are rising. They're down a bit for the Nasdaq the day after it surged to a record high. I'm Dave Anthony. This is Fox News.
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1: The idea that in a war with Iran that hasn't even gone on a year yet, we are just running out of our stockpiles. There was thinking in the military for the past maybe 20, 30 years that instead of focusing on quantity, we were going to focus more on quality, technological advancement. It's becoming obvious that we probably need to focus on both.
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0: 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Thank you so much for your time today. I'm always thrilled to be here as Alabama's most trusted journalist. We've got Austin with us, Alabama's 15th most trusted journalist, self-described, of course, which is pathetic, if you ask me. Hey, how's that data center story going?
1: Once again, the pigeons are trying to get better okay. So they can finally start delivering it, but they're you know, going to be down for a few days, but they're getting there.
0: Okay, all right, good to go. We also got Bugsy here with us as well, chugging along. And then we've got the star of the program, our good friend, Wormy. Wormy, how are you today, Wormy?
2: I do like the idea of spelling it like Gaffy, what Bugsy said.
3: It fits in so well with Bugsy, too.
2: Oh, yeah.
0: For those who don't know, there was a Reddit thread about Yaffy yesterday. And this is the line that this is the only thing I care about out of the whole thing.
4: Yaffy is a little worm.
2: Okay.
0: That's all it says. It doesn't explain why. It doesn't say what you've done. It says nothing.
3: I feel like it was one of us. It was one of us that had to have posted that. It was you, Dale. I think it was you.
0: Just a random Yaffy is a little worm. I love it. I love it. Wait, there is this. There is this. Hold on one second. I forgot about this part of the interview. This part of the
2: Reddit threads.
0: Yeah, the Reddit thread. I love Reddit threads. They're fantastic. These people are so out of touch. It's fantastic.
4: What a pathetic interview. Jenny was given free rein to talk about her accomplishments and why she should be elected over Liliana, and she couldn't even list a single thing she's accomplished during her tenure. Jenny immediately turned into partisan hackery and fear-mongering about liberals because she has no positive record to point to.
0: Now we're going to get into all of that here in a bit, because I asked her directly about accomplishments and stuff like that, and she talked about them. She didn't go to partisan hackery at all. She didn't do that either. So we'll talk with Yaffy about that in a second. But Yaffy, one more thing before we get into to Hate at Eight here. I just need to point out, quote, how insane Yaffy is. And by the way, know that this yes. is just jealousy on my part. And just keep that in mind.
4: To emphasize how insane Yaffy is, he ends the discussion by ranting about how Little League baseball practice is being cancelled due to the extremely high temperatures and how he and Dale Jackson think that children should suck it up and deal with the dangers of heat exhaustion and heat stroke just so parents can watch them play baseball.
2: I never said I agreed with you. Wow. Man, these people.
0: Yep. Yep. Way to go, Yaffy. Way to go.
2: I want kids to die, apparently.
3: I also, yes. I love that they put it like the parents want it. Like, no, the kids probably feel left out and upset that this has happened, too.
0: That's exactly right. Care. They want to play. They want to play. And our job is to protect them, and we should do what we can,
3: and
0: too.
3: And it's so arbitrary, the rules that they're doing this for.
0: Yes.
3: So.
0: And Jenny Robinson acknowledged that. And that's, she said that to me, and that's completely fine. I feel heard. Let's put it that way. These people are awesome, and I love them. And yeah, I'm kind of just jealous because they hate you for absolutely no reason. Yeah, so I'm a big fan of that. I have plenty of reasons to actually hate you, so let's do that. Let's get to Hate at Eight.
5: I'm as proud as hell, and I'm not going to take this anymore.
6: What's got you steamed? What's got you mad? Tell us now. It's time for Hate at Eight.
7: Now, if any of you got anything else to say, now's the time!
0: You know, people still hate on Yaffy. That's a fun thing to do, no question about that. But if you want to get your hate

0: 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You can do so. Yes, that's right. 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Talk to those guys today. When you do, of course, make sure you tell them Dale Jackson sent you. Yaffe, the hatred is just flowing towards you. It just will not stop.
1: And you're so jealous.
0: I'm sorry?
1: I'm just saying you're jealous.
0: I am. No, it is. Yeah. It's jealousy. Hold on.
2: I am hating on Yaffe for yaffeing on the trees in Tumor's Corner.
0: Unbelievable, Yaffe. Why are you doing that? Why are you doing that, Yaffe? These people, I think they're right. I think they're right. They're sick of you. And it's very nice to see that they're finally calling you out. All right, Austin, stop writing that news story you're working on. And what are you hating on?
3: I'm hating on my wife's car. It's a Chevy Trax 2015. Nobody buy this car. It's pretty much fine.
0: I mean, it's 11 years old. It's not like they're going to go and get one, but all right, go on.
3: Well, who knows? Maybe they'll get it for a good deal, and there's a reason they would get it for a good deal. It is. It has no ability to recline the seat or move the seats back. They are in a fixed position, and you can't do that. So you're forced into this like extremely upright posture, and you can't move it forward. So it just, it sucks.
4: Is it not good for you?
3: Fixing your posture? In theory... But, you know, whenever you're driving for a fair amount of time, maybe you want to recline.
4: Can you not swap them out? I know people, like, give away seats.
0: Well, I'll tell you this. The Chevy Trax is still being created. I did not know that. But there you go.
4: It's
0: still being made. I did not know this.
3: Given this fact.
0: Okay. Fixed seats. That is a bit much. Here's a fun one. Is $6,000 a fair price for a Chevy Trax? All right. Moving on. Bugsy, what are you hating on?
4: I'm hating on just any food restaurant that has their own app. I hate
0: it. As opposed to the non-food restaurants. But yes, continue.
4: I don't know why I said it like that. I don't know.
1: Maybe you're thinking coffee?
4: I was going to say food place, and then I switched it to restaurant. Any food restaurant, okay, that has like food place slash restaurant. I hate that you pointed that out. Now I'm upset. I just hate them. I hate the apps. I hate having to download it. Like, let me use the website to order my food. Let me call you, even. I think I would rather call them than have to download a new app just to order a sandwich from, like, Jason's Deli.
0: Yeah, but they want you to do that so they can have your information. I mean, this is very smart on their part. It's the same reason.
4: But I can give them fake information or check out as a guest.
0: That.
4: So I downloaded the app just to check out as a guest. I didn't even
0: put it,
4: my
0: but most people
4: in.
0: Don't do that. Most people don't do that. It's a brilliant on their part. I share your frustration.
2: Yaffe doesn't want his daughter playing sports, so she is washing dishes to be a good child bride to an Iranian muluha.
0: Yaffe, you're on quite the
1: terrible. She can be a good child bride. She can be a good child bride to a nice Christian man. No, it has to be.
0: That would not be good either, Yaffe.
4: The problem
0: good
4: is
0: Lord.
4: The child bride part, Yaffe, not the other part.
0: Yeah, good Lord.
1: Yeah, that's true.
0: Yaffe, what are you hating on, please?
1: Hating on. I figure I'm going to make everyone mad again. Why not? I'm hating on that I'm seeing a lot of conservatives out there blame Zelensky for high diesel prices.
0: Yes, ridiculous.
1: Now, I understand that, yes, he is attacking some Russian infrastructure. But whose fault is that? It's Putin's fault. Putin is the one who started all of this, and Putin is the one who refuses to make a deal. So if we're going to blame someone, blame Vladimir Putin. It's like those who blame Israel for the response to October 7th. No, blame Hamas, not Israel.
0: Yeah.
1: So I'm hating on that.
0: I mean, it's fair to say that conflict is the problem. Obviously, and that is an issue here, and it's causing prices to go up, no question about it. Yes, that's accurate. It's true. And the sooner that thing is over, the better off we're all going to be. That I mean, that's as simple as it is. The sooner it's over, the better off everything's going to be. And we should acknowledge it and be happy about that. But to blame Zelensky for it is just a weird thing. I really don't get it. Now, on the same side, I look at what's going on with like how people talk about the Iranian conflict versus the Ukrainian conflict, and it's kind of wild to see all these people that are like, oh, we've got to end this war in Iran. It's causing so much problems and disruption. But, you know, we must continue in Ukraine. It must continue. We have to keep that war going for as long as we possibly can. So that is...
1: So everyone's a hypocrite, is what you're saying. Which
0: yeah,
1: is
0: I mean, we should be wanting both of these things over as soon as possible, obviously. There seem to be a lot of people that are completely fine with a never-ending war in Ukraine. Now, part of the reason is we're not really involved in that. We're just kind of paying for the whole thing. Other than that, you know, we're not necessarily involved in it. All right.
1: I was going to say, before I get to your hate, part of it, too, is that they're just hitting on Trump. Because Trump wasn't as supportive as Ukraine. So it's like, no, we're protecting democracy. And then Trump starts a war and they're like, no, it's a war of choice.
0: Yeah,
1: so.
0: Absolutely. That's 100% fair too. I agree with that completely.
1: Dale, what are you hating on?
0: I'm hating on this poll I referenced earlier today. Yaffe, you may not have seen this, but I want to ask you about it right here, right now. So, Yaffe, what percentage of Democrats do you think would be very positive if they woke up in the morning and Donald Trump had been assassinated at a rally? This is an actual poll question that was asked. What percentage of Democrats?
1: Oh, my gosh.
0: Very positive.
1: I'm scared to even answer this. I'm going to be very nice and say 30%.
0: Well, it's actually 20. So, you.
1: Oh, I wasn't nice. I was the other way. Okay.
0: But
1: that's
0: listen,
1: good.
0: You're almost dead on because somewhat positive, add 9% to that, you get to 32%. So 23, very positive, 9% somewhat positive for a total of 32. Okay. Yes. If you ask and added neutral, like would feel neutral about this, neither positive or negative, just kind of like, oh, the president got killed. Like that point of view. You add an additional 25%, bringing your grand total. Are you ready for this? Because this sounds completely insane, mostly because it is. It brings that grand total to 57% of Democrats would be neutral or positive about the president of the United States being shot and killed at a rally. Now, they wanted Charlie Kirk dead, too, so no surprise. There, it gets worse, though. 43% would be very positive, 16% somewhat positive, and 13% neutral. And you combine all of that, and you get 72% of Democrats would be neutral or somewhat positive if a group of military leaders remove the president of the United States. They want a military coup. All right, Yaffe, how surprised are you of this?
1: The only reason I'm not as surprised as I should be is because of the reaction of Charlie Kirk. As disturbing as that is, it's not as surprising.
0: Can I offer some advice to Democrats and Republicans? And this is something Yaffe does all the time. Lie! Stop telling people this! Like, stop! If someone says, would you like the president to die? No, absolutely not. See how easy that is? I mean, that's all. Yeah, just lie about it. I'm shocked they're being honest about this. I am absolutely shocked. And in fact, I would probably argue that the number is much higher, but they are lying. Because the way in which you would lie about this is you would say, no, of course not. When you really feel like, yeah, yeah, yeah. So think about this. This is the number of people who are being honest about it. So it's got to be worse, right? Is that a fair thing to say?
1: Yeah. Maybe they think it's like anonymity. If I could say the word, it is on social media.
0: You know? Anonymity breeds cruelty, that sort of thing. President Donald Trump has been impeached and convicted by both houses of Congress. How do you feel the next morning? 75% very positive, 12% somewhat positive, 7% neither positive nor negative. Meaning, ready for this? I mean, this is just crazy stuff here. 96%. Positive or neutral about that. Isn't that crazy? We are living in an insane world. It is completely insane. Hey, we're going to save democracy by killing the president or having a military coup take him out. These people don't believe anything they say. Just remember that. That's the point. These people don't believe anything they say. They're all just a bunch of worms, right, Abby?
1: like me, I would know.
0: Yes! Yes! All right, let's take a quick time out. We'll be right back.
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8: 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The Rocket City Trash Pandas are just one win away from getting their first ever Southern League championship. Madison Mayor Renee Bartlett is encouraging everyone to come out to the field and celebrate with the Pandas for this potentially historic game. First pitch is at 6:35. For the latest news as it breaks, stay with WFF 48. I'm Jonathan Skinner from the 48 Studios. Have a blessed and beautiful Tuesday.
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10: First day of fall, but it doesn't feel like it. It will by the end of the week, though. We've got some nice weather coming in between now and then. Still a few storms today and tomorrow. Highs around 90 degrees. We drop back into the 80s, though, as we head into Thursday, Friday, with overnight lows getting back in the 50s. In some spots, it's going to feel like fall by the weekend. I'm meteorologist Brad Travis, and that's your forecast.
0: It is 71 degrees at 8:24 right here on WVNN. 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
1: Dale Jackson here with you. Thank you very much for joining us. Thank you so much for your time today. A quick check-in on the text line.
2: We need to allot more lefties of the city council so I can dodge feces, homeless people, and needles. This way I can feel like I'm back at home in New York.
1: You know, I gotta tell you something. I know a lot of people don't know this, but I will give this to you real quick here. Huntsville's downtown is the safest downtown of any city I've ever seen. It's kind of strange, really, how safe it is. Now, you're starting to see some homeless creep down there. I'm not suggesting that's not there. But that area is generally very, very safe. Very safe. They've done a very good job of keeping the riffraff out of that area. And they've been very good at it. Very good at it. But ask yourself this. If they had their way, the Persistence Pack, Act Blue, all those people, would we have more homeless, more illegal immigrants, more crime, or less? I mean, that's how I would ask that question. You have any idea, any thoughts on that? Because that seems to be kind of the fight we're having right now. I look at the people who are like, you've got to elect Lillian Pander. She's going to, and then they just rattle off a bunch of stuff that I don't want them doing. I mean, I don't want that.
3: I mean, I don't want it either, but yeah. Many people do, I guess.
1: Well, I don't think they do. I think you're about to see a pushback here. I think you're about to see a correction to some of the decision-making that has been made recently. They elected a socialist to the city council, a completely unlikable monster to the school board, and I think both of those issues have been rectified. And I think we're going to see a further rectification here, and an assertion that this is not what we're doing.
3: And you'll take credit for it.
1: I'm sorry?
3: You'll take credit for it, right?
1: I mean, sure. I mean, I've been doing some stuff, but the idea here, and again, I understand I'm the big bad. I get it. I get it. But at least I'm not a worm. I think I want you to take credit for it,
3: honestly.
1: They're going to give you credit for it, Yavi, because you're the worm that did this. I've read through that entire Reddit thread, and there is not a single legitimate criticism of you or Jenny Robinson in that thread. Not a single one. It is solely about how you didn't ask the questions they wanted you to ask. And I did wanted to ask you this real quick. And part of what they say there when they're not calling you a worm or criticizing you for asking what is, I think, a reasonable question about baseball and stuff like this. Jenny Robinson's last campaign effort on the conservative podcast, The Yaffe Program, earlier this morning. Is that how kids talk about radio now? Do they call it the podcasting? Is that what they do?
3: Probably, yeah.
1: Okay. If you can make it through the online gambling ads that fund the PACs that fund her campaign, you can hear some of Jenny Robinson's latest lies and thoughts on ICE, Palestine, and library books directly from the source. Yaffe, I need to hear about this. Okay? I need you to address this entire sentence here. Okay, when we come back, I want you to address this in time. If you can make it through the online gambling ads that fund the PACs, that fund her campaign, you can hear her thoughts on ICE, Palestine, and library books. I know there's a reason that came up. I just want to hear it, okay? So you're gonna have to lay this out to me when we come back. So stay tuned, folks. It's WVNN.
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5: Fox News, I'm Gianna Gelosi. President Trump set to address the UN General Assembly in New York before meeting with world leaders from the UK, Japan, Venezuela. He's also going to meet with President Zelensky of Ukraine after calling the war with Russia ridiculous and never-ending. Secretary of State Marco Rubio on Fox.
6: The president has always wanted to end this war and is prepared to do anything he can to bring it to an end. It's been difficult.
5: Now, the president will also meet today with leaders of Gulf countries. Iran's president is at the UN, set to speak tomorrow.
0: Iran targeted two oil tankers in the Strait of Hormuz on Monday as the IRGC ramps up attacks in this critical international shipping route. The Iranian economy is continuing to suffer due to the ongoing naval blockade. Inflation remains high, as does the Iranian currency at a very weak state.
5: It's Fox's Trey Yinks. Demerick is listening to Fox News.
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0: 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And when you do, tell them Dale Jackson sent you. Dot com.

0: WVNN. Neil Jackson here with you. Thank you for being here. We're talking about Yaffe's interview yesterday with Jenny Robinson, which has gotten a little bit of negative attention online, which I think is kind of funny, personally. I love negative attention. I'm kind of jealous, Yaffe. I'll just be honest with you.
1: We'll just do a straight interview with a candidate they don't like, and you'll get it. So
0: no, you're a monster, and you really need to fail for being such a monster. Give them the opinions they want, or you're a jerk. That's how this works, Yaffe. How dare you do that? So let me ask you this question, though. Am I reading this correctly? Palestine and ICE came up? Is this an issue? Yep. I realize that there's been some city council stuff about ICE, and they kind of blew them off because they're morons. So that was fair to do. But to me, I want to know. Tell me about the ICE conversation.
1: So I basically asked her, you know, what are some of the things?
0: Sorry, we're talking about Jenny Robinson, District 3, running for office. The polls are open right this second in District 3, South Huntsville. Go ahead, Yaffe.
1: Yeah, I asked her, you know, what do you worry about if one of these Democrat socialists gets a seat? What are the things they are promoting? And she pointed out that, yes, they have promoted, her opponent has promoted stuff against ICE. And also this group tried to get a resolution passed in the city council to condemn Israel over Palestine. That is the thing that this group tried to get done in the city council. And her point was that, what does that have to do with Huntsville? What does that have to do with the Huntsville City Council? Which is a legitimate point.
0: Yeah, it has nothing to do with the Huntsville City Council. Their resolution for ICE should be, hell yeah, we'll support ICE and whatever ICE wants to do and come on in here and do this. That's exactly what they should be saying. And I don't understand why in the world that would be a problem. But they wanted a condemnation of ICE and a condemnation of Israel?
1: Yeah, pretty much. I mean, that's what she said, that they came up to one of the city council meetings and were trying to push that.
0: Did they ask for a condemnation of Hamas?
1: No, not that I know of, anyway.
0: That's strange, isn't it? It is strange that they would not ask for a condemnation of the people who, you know, did the terror attack that started all this recent nonsense. Now, if you notice this, and this is my favorite thing, I love this. If you look this up, October 12, 2023, Huntsville City Council passes a resolution in support of Israel.
1: Oh, did they really? Okay.
0: Yeah.
1: Well,
0: yeah.
1: I guess you could make the argument they shouldn't be doing that as well, because it has nothing to do with Huntsville.
0: Well, you could make that argument, but they also, I think, were responding to a terror attack. So right. You know, I don't have any problem with this. Whereas this senseless act of violence that has devastated the lives of many weighs heavy on our hearts, we should offer support and comfort to Israel and our local Jewish community by coming together in the time of need. And I'll tell you this, what's amazing is that this would really be considered controversial today. And that was right after the attack. And right now, Israel's the bad guy in this scenario to a lot of people. That's the thing that just really blows me away. It really blows me away that they're the bad guys in all of this. Americans were killed in that and everything. And these people are like, oh, if you're going to be on the city council. And look, have your own views on this. I don't care. I don't have a problem with the city council passing these resolutions. I told you before, I think these should be partisan elections. So the more of this stuff they do, the better it tells you who they are. And I like that. I like more information. I'm bored by talk of trains and garbage cans and it's too hot to play baseball. No! Give me a culture war of ICE or some sort of foreign conflict in the middle of the desert.
1: I don't believe you're bored of the baseball talk. I don't believe that. You are not bored of that.
0: I am bored of that baseball. This baseball game today, which I don't think gets played anyway because of the rain. So I think that probably happens.
1: Are you going to complain about that too? They should play in the rain?
0: No, they should not. They should play soccer in the rain, though. Yesterday, we canceled our soccer game because of the weather, and it was the nicest day all year. So I don't even understand that. What about library books? What was that about? I understand the library actually is a city council issue, but what's the story there?
1: She said that members of the group, I forget exactly who, but there were people, I think it might have been her opponent, promoted the idea of placing these inappropriate books in the kids' sections at the library. So we talked a lot about this issue, but they were bringing it up at the city council meetings. So I mean, that relates to her job.
0: We need to get poor to the libraries.
1: Basically.
0: That's the position. The position is we need to get poor to the libraries. Oh my God. Can we please just be reasonable? I mean, that's all that was asked. That's it. Just be reasonable. And instead we're getting, you know what we should do? We should put some porn in the library. How can we get more porn in the library? No one asked for that. Not a single person has ever asked for that until they said, not really sexually aggressive stuff in the libraries these days. And they're like, yeah, so? It's like, well, that's bad. I mean, that's the so. The so is it's bad, okay? So let's not pretend that it's a good thing. And so I mean, this is just something that blows me away that these people want to have these conversations about this kind of stuff. And I don't like it. I don't like it. I look at this and I'm like, we've got a lot of problems here. Persist Alabama endorsed her opponent, Liliana Pender. The reason is that's a group that I'm very weary of. Remember the whole Elizabeth Warren thing? But she persisted, or whatever it is said. It's the equivalent. It's the equivalent of this whole like a woman is talking sort of thing, and I'm like, I know. That's the problem. it's like I heard you. That's fine. But this whole thing where you're supposed to be listened to it particularly more because you're a woman, I'm sorry, I don't buy it. I absolutely reject the premise, so I reject that whole thing. Here's your question. Why does nobody care about city councils? Is it because it is not partisan? Is that it? Is it that simple?
1: I think it's also access to information. You know, you have to really do some work to dig up what's going on. It's not constantly covered in the media. So maybe that's part of it.
0: Maybe it should be. Why do we not look at these races as, because they're important. I mean, in the general election, I mean, there were like 6,000 votes. I mean, less than 6,000 votes. And that's, I hate to, like, be like, we should care more about these things. Because trust me, I understand how hard it is to get up for this kind of stuff normally. But we got to partisanize these things. Solely for the attention side of it, we've got to partisanize? Partisan? Is that the word I'm looking for?
1: I don't know if it's a real word, but I like it.
0: Okay. We need to make these partisan elections. I just don't see how the city is best served by it being like this. Now, I know there are people right now listening, screaming at their radio, telling me Huntsville's going purple. Huntsville's going to be Democrat. If you draw all these Democrats out, you're going to find yourself in a situation with a bunch of socialists on the city council. I mean, maybe. I mean, that's very possible. I mean, that is a real fear of that. Is that a fair fear to have, Yaffe?
1: So what you're saying is once we partisanize it, see, I like that word, a lot of the Democrats will end up showing up and voting for the socialists, basically, because they're the Democrats.
0: Yes, absolutely.
1: I mean, that's a possibility.
0: Is that a reason not to do it?
1: No, I'm starting to think they're getting partisanized anyway. There's a tension on this race because it's basically become a partisan race.
0: Yeah, I mean, yes, Jenny Robinson did an interview with a Republican group in front of the Republican Party logo. Yes, the Persist PAC and all those other groups have supported her opponent. I mean, yeah, I mean, those are partisan angles. Wouldn't it make more sense? I mean, maybe this is just naive on my part, but wouldn't it make more sense for this election to be held in November?
1: Yes.
0: I
1: agree with that.
0: And I just don't know why we don't do it. I mean, and maybe not this election per se, but yeah, I mean, yes, actually this election, because what you would have had is Democrat and Republican primaries. And then you would have this election held in November, or at least you could have this. Well, you couldn't have a Democrat and Republican race there in the primary. You'd have to do it in the fall. And I'm for that. I really
1: you want more
0: that.
1: People to vote in these elections. Yes, it needs to be in November. But
0: I don't even know if that's what I want. I'm just going to be I don't know.
1: But well,
0: I'm torn on that whole, like, we need to get more people involved. That's why I'm torn on this. Do we really need want more people involved? I mean, that's another part of that.
1: I think that's why they don't do it in November. There are certain people probably in the city council, but in the city as a whole, they're like, no, we'd actually prefer people that are not informed to not get involved. They would never say that out loud.
0: That is my general position. Like, I people will say, like, oh, it's important you vote. You got to do this. Like, I love our media. Be like, go check before you go to the vote. Make a poll or make a plan. It's like, shut up. Like, what are we doing here? If you got to get up to get out and vote, like, you got to get geeked up about it. I don't want you there. I don't. If on the day before the election, you're going, do I live in that district? You should probably sit it out. I mean, honestly, you should sit it out. But here's what I also know, Yavi. During those partisan elections, people search out my ballot.
1: Oh, okay.
0: Yeah, I mean,
1: so you better have a ballot for tomorrow. Or today. Election. Sorry.
0: Yeah, I was going to say, Yavi, today, Yavi.
1: I'm going to get arrested.
0: Oh, my God, I forgot about that. Steve Marshall. That was Yaffe who said that. That was not me. I did not do that. It was Yaffe. Lock him up. Man, they're going to love you in jail, Yaffe. They're going to love you in jail. I was with him for 44 years over what you just did right there. I'm about to send an email to corporate attorneys and tell them what's been going on. and you know what, Yaffe? Like, we joke about this. That statement you just made and my reaction to it, if that hit the right person, somebody would complain about that for real. Like,
1: Even though I immediately corrected it.
0: Doesn't matter. Mm-hmm. You want to hear a funny thing? Something that happened on the internet recently? This might be a good thing for what's trending. But here's on your show. Here's something. A girl yesterday was reading a text message on a stream, and she said the N-word. Now, there's a couple different ways that people try to trick, like, streamers and other people into reading the N-word. They'll say things like, oh, this is an email. Can you say a happy birthday to my friend Nicholas? Can you say happy birthday to my friend Nicholas? And then they say something else, and they say, yes, his name is Nick. And then they put a space, and then they say Gurr. From, you know, whatever, Ohio or something. And then that person who's reading it says, yes, Nick Gurr. I'm putting a longer space there than needs to be. But they
1: I was
0: say, it
1: say if
0: a,
1: you were trying to bait me, I was not falling for it.
0: Well, no. But what I'm saying is that's what they'll say. A normal person just reads it. So anyway, this girl, this didn't happen to her, but this was another way. She was reading something and someone wrote the N-word. And she's reading it, and she said it. And she immediately realized she said it, and she said, oh, I'm sorry. And they're still trying to destroy her.
1: Of course they are. Was she wearing Converses? Because if that's the case, it's over.
0: No, she was not. But it's very funny. It's like, oh, my God. And the only way through that kind of stuff is just be like, shut up. That's stupid. I made a mistake. Sorry, my bad, and move on. But now you got a little bit of a controversy where it's like, oh, that's the worst thing in the world. It's like, okay, thank you. This is too much internet for me. Thank you. I appreciate that. So, yeah. Anyway, you can probably flush that out of what's trending at some point in time. All right. We got questions. You got questions. I've got answers. We'll get to those here in just a bit. Yaffe will continue covering his wormy little interview yesterday. Is that right? Is that a good way to put it? Is that how you'd say it?
1: Yeah. I'm going to go through this Reddit thread.
0: Okay.
1: See what else they said about me.
0: All right, we'll see what they didn't say much more about you. That was just about it, but we'll see if they continue. Let's get to it. When we come back, we'll answer your question. You can get them in right now. 866-494-WVNN. Stay tuned.
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5: 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They'll hold a ribbon cutting ceremony at 4 p.m. The city held a soft opening for the center yesterday, and leaders say dozens of people showed up before sunrise to check out all the new features. 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The Rocket City Trash Pandas are just one win away from getting their first ever Southern League championship. Madison Mayor Renee Bartlett is encouraging everyone to come out to the field and celebrate with the Pandas for this potentially historic game. First pitch is at 6:35. For the latest news as it breaks, stay with WAFF 48. I'm Jonathan Skinner from the 48 Studios. 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
7: First day of fall, but it doesn't feel like it. It will by the end of the week, though. We've got some nice weather coming in between now and then. Still a few storms today and tomorrow. Highs around 90 degrees. We drop back into the 80s, though, as we head into Thursday, Friday, with overnight lows getting back in the 50s. In some spots, it's going to feel like fall by the weekend. I'm meteorologist Brad Travis, and that's your forecast.
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0: Like 700 questions on the list of questions. I think I need to do a show where I just do nothing but answer these questions. I think we need to do that. Just sit there and do nothing but answer these questions all day. I think we should just have an AI robot come and do it for us. That might be the way to do it. We'll call it. Never mind. All right, we got a lot to get. Yeah, have you heard the slur clanker for robots?
1: No, slurs for robots now.
0: Yes, clanker is the slur that they're using now for robots.
1: Do they get very offended? The robots?
13: They get upset. They're upset about the hard R. Yeah.
1: Oh,
13: now the word is. Oh,
0: So you have to say Klenka. You say Klenka, it's fine?
1: Wow.
13: Yes.
0: Okay, I'm just checking. Hey, I'm not the one who made that reference. That was Bugsy. Take it out on her. Just like Yaffe for saying what they were supposed to vote. All right, enough of this. Let's get to 10 with him.
14: 10. It's time to answer the deep questions. It's 10 with him.
0: All right, 10 questions about 10 minutes of politics, personal pop culture, pro wrestling, parasocial relationships, and vicious personal attacks. Speaking of that.
15: Has Yaffe checked on Holly Rowe to see how she's doing, especially after that rude AI video he made?
0: Yaffe?
1: Yeah, we talked. She's doing good.
0: Did you see the actual video of Holly Rowe from this weekend that's going viral?
1: No, I did not.
0: Her, like, they zoom in on her big fat face, and then they, like, cut away to where they have zoomed in on some other very hot girl's face, and then they zoom out. It's like, oh, my God, what are you doing? Why are you doing her like that? Just mean.
15: Will the overly protective helicopter parents of Huntsville eventually get baseball and football games and practice banned and replaced with virtual online sports because it's too hot there?
0: It's possible. It's possible. They may try to do something like that eventually, but I think we're moving towards a sporting week. The weather is going to be the problem this week, but thank you very much for everyone's concern.
15: Why is the media calling this a ban? They are still reporting.
0: Oh, it's because they're liars. Yaffe, is that a fair way to answer that?
1: Yep. Enemy of the people, right?
0: Yeah, that's exactly right. That's exactly right.
15: Dale, do you think that Trump is making a mistake by not completely obliterating Iran and getting this over with before the midterm elections?
0: I don't know. What did I say the first day it started? What were my exact words? Donald Trump needs to obliterate Iran and end this as soon as possible. That's what I said. And I think that's a quote. I think you may be quoting me back to myself. But yes, that is exactly what has happened. And I'm telling you this, and Yaffe, I raised this a second ago. They're putting Donald Trump in a pretty desperate situation. And that desperate situation might end with a bunch of bombs.
1: Good. That's my take. Okay. I'm kind of like finished the job too. I'm with you.
0: Yeah, there we go. Don't check out that Reddit thread. All right, don't look that up.
15: AOC said they were coming for the South. Why not start with the elections less people care about?
0: I think that's what they're trying to do. They're trying to win from the bottom up. I mean, that's exactly what they're doing. That is exactly what's happening in Huntsville right now, today.
15: Dale, could the Lindsey Clancy hysteria lead to the repealing of the 19th Amendment, and what would be the repercussions of repealing it?
0: Unlimited prosperity and growth, happiness around the world, and probably less wars. Oh, Dale, what are you talking about? Women would be far less likely to start a war. Are you serious? Watch this. Hey, Yaffe, you're a fat bitch. Now watch this.
1: Yeah.
0: Let me call my wife and do this.
1: Don't do it. I know what you're going to do. You made your point.
0: Okay, all right. Do you get it now? Do you get it? See, I can call Yaffe a fat bitch even if I was being serious, and we'd still be fine. If Yaffe was a woman, I couldn't do that. Don't tell me that they're more reasonable and forgiving. Don't tell me that. What's the slogan on this show, Bugsy?
13: I know. Which slogan? There's so many.
0: Women hate other women. Can you imagine there were more female heads of state? What are we doing here? Is this something we really want? And then God knows, what happens when they all sync up? We're just hitting them all today, Yaffe. We're just getting them all in.
13: It's okay. I endorse it, so you can say it. I've endorsed it.
0: Okay, thank you. I've got the female pass. All right. See you guys tomorrow. Oh, wait. I forgot the clocks are still screwed up. I'm sorry. My mistake.
15: When do I get my $5,000 check?
0: You're never getting your $5,000 check. Donald Trump was lying to you, okay? That's it. You were never getting the $5,000 check. It was never going to happen, okay?
15: Compare Abby's show to the Five on Fox.
0: One is five people having a conversation. The other is five people yelling at Scott Jennings.
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17: He's about to speak to the world. I'm Dave Anthony, Fox News. That's when President Trump arrived at the United Nations a short time ago.
18: President Trump's address here at the United Nations General Assembly has the potential to be one of the most consequential speeches of Donald Trump's presidency.
17: Fox's Lucas Tomlinson at the UN in New York. That speech will start in about a few minutes.
18: The United States faces multiple adversaries from Russia, China, North Korea, and Iran, a conflict that has now stretched nearly 7 months, and ending it has proved elusive for the Trump administration.
17: Now, Iran's president is also at the UN and will speak tomorrow as they keep attacking ships in the Strait of Hormuz.
19: But there's another front in this conflict that is rapidly expanding, and that's the Bab al-Mandab Strait, this entrance to the Red Sea. And Houthi forces in Yemen that are directly backed by the Iranian regime are copying the playbook from Tehran. They are trying to threaten this international shipping lane, and they have moved their forces onto an island in the strait. They are making significant territorial gains against Yemeni government forces and even threatening neighboring Saudi Arabia.
17: That's Fox's Trey Yingston, Tel Aviv. Now, after his speech, President Trump will meet with other world leaders at the UN, Britain's and Japan's, and Ukraine's President Volodymyr Zelensky. After another night of deadly fighting with Russia, Secretary of State Marco Rubio tells Fox,
20: "The Russians are suffering, you know, thousands of dead soldiers every week. And of course, Ukraine is facing, you know, an onslaught as well. So it really is very harmful for both sides. And we want to do everything we can to bring it to an end. It's been difficult."
17: The leader of the United Nations, Antonio Guterres, just spoke first, opening the General Assembly, telling world leaders superpowers must realize
21: that their power isn't so super, that their power has limits. And the events of recent years have made that unmistakably clear.
17: America's listening to Fox News.
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17: Stocks are mixed on Wall Street. The NASDAQ is adding to yesterday's record high close, up 97 points right now. The S&P 500 gaining 6, but the Dow is down 22 points. The price of oil is down 1%. WTI back under 95 bucks a barrel. At the gas pump, no change for regular. AAA's national average remains 447 per gallon, but diesel is up another penny today, hitting a new record high of 652. And this could help ease fuel prices. A damaged Saudi oil pipeline repaired.
26: Drone attacks forced Saudi Arabia to close the pipeline 9 days ago. It's been vital for allowing the Saudi oil industry to continue exports in the light of Iran's effective closure of the Strait of Hormuz. Around 4% of the global supply has been rerouted to Yanbu. Three pumping stations were damaged in attacks blamed on Iran-backed militias based in Iraq. Jonathan Savage, Fox News.
17: It's still summer for now, but it'll end tonight. About 10 hours, we'll fall into autumn,
27: with the soon-to-be changing colors of the leaves and cooler weather. The fall equinox makes things official, marking the exact moment when the center of the sun crosses the plane of our planet's equator, according to NASA. There are two equinoxes in a year. The first happens in March, marking the first official day of the spring season, and the second in September. During the equinox, night and day are, quote, nearly equal, unlike the summer solstice, which marks the longest day of the year, or the winter solstice, which marks the longest night of the year. Tanya J. Powers, Fox News.
17: Week two of the NFL season's in the books.
3: Just hit it away. Adams. He's got it. Touchdown, Rams.
17: Devontae Adams caught two of quarterback Matthew Stafford's four TD passes. The Los Angeles Rams won in a row, beating the Giants 28-6 on ESPN. Adding to the insult for New York, injury. Giants quarterback Jackson Dart left the game with a knee injury. I'm Dave Anthony.
0: 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You don't want to make multiple trips

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1: You look at a lot of the socialist places, they're, usually pretty dirty. 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But because you're a progressive and you think they have a right to be there or something, they're not willing to clean it up. So it does cause a mess.
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1: One person called her the witch of District 3. Okay. Gothams? I don't know. Gosh, they think they're so clever. Of course, I know I shouldn't focus on this, but someone called Jenny Robinson the witch of District 3 in this Reddit thread. And someone responded and said, witches are not inherently bad. And then somebody else responded and said, the conservative Christian of District 3. And then someone said, fair enough, just replace the W with a B. Are these people in middle school? Is this a middle school group of kids commenting on a city council election? Dear Lord. All right, enough of that. You are listening to the Yaffe Program. This is the show where you can count on the latest news, the important guests, and the best analysis, all for your morning commute on News Talk 770 AM, 92.5 FM, WVNN. In a moment, I have a question for you, so I want you to weigh in on the text line, the Yaffe text line, 866-494-9866, 866-494-WVNN. My question, what is a bigger threat to the future of the country? Is it AI or is it $40 trillion in debt? And I'm being honest about this. Everyone is freaking out about data centers. Everyone is freaking out about flock cameras. Everyone is freaking out about AI could destroy humanity. And there's a part of me that's like, I kind of wish we would have a similar freak out over $40 trillion in debt. But apparently no. So we'll go over that in a moment. We'll have the Alabama bullet points as well. At the bottom of the hour, we're going to speak with Brady Johnson, who is the youth coordinator with the ALGOP. About the elections coming up, the midterm elections and everything else. So we'll have that. Later on, we're going to speak with Brent Sadler. He's a national security expert with the Heritage Foundation. We have Trump visiting the UN General Assembly this week. We have the latest in Iran. Diesel prices are high also because of the Ukraine war. I want to ask him about all of that, as you can imagine. We're going to do what's trending later as well. Bugsy is here producing today. By the way, Bugsy, how are you today?
2: I'm doing great. My guinea pigs are doing great as well.
1: I saw the picture. You sent pictures to me. Two, right? Two guinea pigs?
2: Three guinea pigs.
1: Oh, three?
2: Three guinea pigs.
1: Oh, no, I forgot about
2: that. I was
1: going
2: to buy two. I actually went to buy mice. I was going to buy mice, and then I bonded with the guinea pigs, and then I felt bad getting two because they were obviously all three friends, and they can die of heartbreak. So I was like, I can't do it. I can't do it. And I bought three guinea pigs. And I had to return all of my stuff for mice because I had already bought it.
1: So. Of course.
2: And their names, they're pseudo mascots for the station. Once I get them, like, harness trained or something, I'm going to bring them up here and it's going to be so awesome. Their names are Vinny for WVNN, Dale Jr. for Dale Jackson, and also I was going to name one Little Yaffe, but I didn't like that. His name's Mikey instead.
1: Mikey. Can you put them on little harnesses?
2: Yes, you can harness train them. It is so awesome. They're very young right now, so I'm hoping that I can get them used to it. But they're very cool. I love my new guinea pigs.
1: Okay. Well, you take care of little Mikey.
2: Is he your favorite, little Mikey?
1: Yeah. To make sure that, what was it, Dale Jr.?
2: Yeah, Dale
1: Jr. Well, you said?
2: Yeah, Dale Jr. is a little mean to Mikey, but Vinny
1: that's all I was
2: going to
1: say.
2: Line.
1: Make
2: Vinny
1: sure he's not bullying. No. Stop the bullying of little Mikey.
2: Like, you don't even care why I named one Dale. Do you not wonder why?
1: Oh, now I do. Is he bald? Is it a bald guinea pig?
2: Yes. Well, not really. So all the other two have like a little mohawk little thing. They're kind of long haired looking.
1: Yeah.
2: But Dale Jr. does not. And also he squeals really loud when you pick him up. So.
1: Yeah. You're like, well, I know what to name you. All right. If you want to weigh in, you can. We have the Yaffe text line 866-494-9866. So seriously, I do want you to weigh in. Tell me, what do you think is a bigger threat to the future of the country? Is it AI or is it the $40 trillion in debt? Now, when I look at this, you could actually say that AI could save us from the $40 trillion in debt because it could grow the economy so much that we could actually start paying

0: down, grow our way out of it at least a little bit. But it's amazing. All this freak out over AI, it's going to end humanity. You have bans on data centers. People want to ban the development of new AI and everything else. None of this kind of freak out over $40 trillion in debt, which could literally collapse the economy, you know? Now, the reason I thought about this, actually, is Bill Maher did his show on Friday on HBO, and he was talking about this. And there are parts of this I agree with and parts of this I disagree with, which I'll go over in a moment. But it really is a good point. Everyone's freaking out over Terminator, and I'm, like, freaking out over the national debt. Go on and play Bill Maher Cut 1 for me. This is from his show on Friday.
1: I'm not going to sugarcoat it. The end of human existence is unwelcome news. But here's the bright side. Our nation is now $40 trillion in debt, with, oh, let's round it to about another $100 trillion in pension, Social Security, and Medicare obligations looming. And with AI about to also put everyone out of work, frankly, our system is going to collapse anyway. Our approach to spending has been so ridiculously unstable, unsustainable for so long that ending the world is kind of a solution. This way we can stop pretending, as we always have, that Washington is going to have to make tough choices. Please. Tough choices are for people who will be around when the bill comes due. That's not us. We're all Mitch McConnell now.
0: All right, there you go. Outside of the dig at Mitch McConnell, I mean, he's right. I see no evidence of anyone making the tough choices to deal with this problem. And it's tongue-in-cheek, but he's like, oh, well, you know, AI will kill us all, but the economy was going to collapse anyway. Now, this next part, there are some funny bits, too. I'm not sure I agree entirely, and I'll tell you why, but play Cut 2 for me.
1: $40 trillion? Might as well be 40 gazillion bajillion banana fanifodillion. We obviously have no intention of ever paying it or paying for anything ever. Take defense spending, please. Every year, all you ever had to do was say the word defense, whether we're at war, at peace, good times, bad times, didn't matter. Both parties would always join together to bump it up by at least 10 or 20 billion, including for obsolete weapons systems, like trillion-dollar jet fighter programs in the age of $300 drones. And now Trump, the guy who said he'd get rid of the debt very quickly, but tosses out checks like paper towels in Puerto Rico. He wants to raise defense spending from $1 trillion a year to $1.5 trillion in 1 year, a 50% raise in 1 year. Because why not? What don't you get about mankind's having a going out of business sale and money isn't real? Crypto proved that. Spending more on COVID than World War II proved that. The one thing right-wing corporations and the left-wing hippies can agree on is, you can't make me think it's real.
0: All right, so I had to bleep out the cuss word, of course, there. But the only reason I kind of disagree with this is, one, national security defense is supposed to be the main job of our government. And as a percentage of GDP, it's actually historically low defense spending. But because we spend on so many other things, because we have grown government so much, because we're $40 trillion in debt, we're not able. He makes a good point. You want to raise it by 50% in 1 year? How do you do that? We're broke. That's another problem caused by the debt. Now, here he goes over some of the platform of the Democratic Socialists, which is, it's something. Go ahead and play Cut 3.
1: Have you seen the platform from the Democratic Socialists of America? They ask us to imagine a future without capitalism, where your job isn't just a job to pay bills. And then they say, speaking of bills, you don't really have them anymore. Whew, no bills. I'm listening. I'm listening to insanity, but I'm listening. Their website says in the future, you don't pay a mortgage or have a landlord because comfortable housing is a human right. Wow, so the government pays for all housing for everyone everywhere? That sounds like it could be a little pricey. Oh, not just housing? Also health insurance, food, education, medicine, transportation, free daycare, free universal daycare. Just day? What about night? What are parents supposed to do at night? See their kids? Just how much will this heaven on earth cost? Well, the estimates are between $72 trillion and $212 trillion, which, of course, Debbie Downer economists say will cause astronomical inflation, whatever. Well, then give everyone more money. See, economics isn't that hard.
0: $212 trillion, $72 trillion if we're being generous. That is the threat to the future of this country. That is the threat to the economy. That is the threat. Everyone is freaking out over flock cameras and data centers. And I'm thinking, hello, one, democratic socialists want to radically transform the country from the inside out, get rid of capitalism. And two, we're $40 trillion in debt and we need more defense spending because of the threats out there. Just had to point that out today. If you want to weigh in, you can. We have the Yaffe text line, 866-494-9866. 866-494-WVNN. Coming up next, we'll have the Alabama Bullet Points. 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Stay with us.
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5: The Alabama Cyber Summit kicks off today at the VBC in Huntsville. The annual event invites cybersecurity experts, government agencies, and industry leaders to the Rocket City. For 3 days, they'll focus on new developments in cyber defense and ways to train the next generation of cyber experts. It all starts at 8 a.m. Decatur City leaders will officially cut the ribbon on their brand new recreation center in Wilson Morgan Park today. They'll hold a ribbon cutting ceremony at 4 p.m. The city held a soft opening for the center yesterday, and leaders say dozens of people showed up before sunrise to check out all the new features. And all eyes are on Toyota Field tonight. The Rocket City Trash Pandas are just one win away from getting their first ever Southern League championship. Madison Mayor Renee Bartlett is encouraging everyone to come out to the field and celebrate with the Pandas for this potentially historic game. First pitch is at 6:35. For the latest news as it breaks, stay with WAFF 48. I'm Jonathan Skinner from the 48 Studios. Have a blessed and beautiful Tuesday.
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7: First day of fall, but it doesn't feel like it. It will by the end of the week, though. We've got some nice weather coming in between now and then. Still a few storms today and tomorrow. Highs around 90 degrees. We drop back into the 80s, though, as we head into Thursday, Friday, with overnight lows getting back in the 50s. In some spots, it's going to feel like fall by the weekend. I'm meteorologist Brad Travis, and that's your forecast.

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0: 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Coming up in a couple of minutes, we're going to speak with someone who is with the Alabama Republican Party, the youth coordinator, talking about trying to get young people out to vote. So we'll do that. Brent Sadler of the Heritage Foundation will join me later on in the show. Right now, let's get to the Alabama headlines. We have those Alabama bullet points.
1: Alabama bullet points. Today's headlines from around the Yellowhammer State.
0: Sponsored by Larry's Pistol and Pawn. Number four today, Tom Butler and Mac McCutcheon are endorsing John Roberts in Alabama Senate District 2. They say, I have seen him work in our community. So Republican Alabama Senate candidate John Roberts has received endorsements from retiring state Senator Tom Butler out of Madison and former Alabama House Speaker Mac McCutcheon as he seeks to succeed Butler in District 2, which covers Madison and Limestone counties. Butler, who is not running again, praised Roberts in a video as someone who he has known for years and said knowing Roberts would take the seat made it easier to step away after decades in the legislature. Now, McCutcheon endorsed Roberts over the weekend, citing his work on economic development and infrastructure in the Huntsville area, and pointing to a highway project as an example of the collaborative approach he believes Roberts would bring to Montgomery if he's serving in Montgomery in the legislature. So there you go. Key endorsements. Number three today, there's a billboard group out there that is challenging Tuberville's push for data centers. As you know, Tuberville has been very, very pro-data center in Alabama. Well, a Birmingham area grassroots group called Bright Blue Dot has put up a new series of billboards in Bessemer, Birmingham's Oxmoor community, and Montgomery, criticizing the rapid growth of data centers in Alabama and specifically targeting U.S. Senator Tommy Tuberville, who's going to be our next governor. So the organizer argues residents should research the issue themselves rather than accept politicians' claims, noting that promised jobs are mostly temporary construction work while finished facilities employ only small crews. He also points to industry donations to Tuberville and his own investments in the sector. The debate has entered the governor's race, with Democrat Doug Jones calling for a year-long moratorium, while Tuberville co-sponsored a congressional bill to make large data center customers cover infrastructure upgrades, electricity costs, and so forth. Number two today, Montgomery Mayor Stephen Reed calls the second district stolen. Says Alabama Democrats are not organized to save Shamari Figure's seat. So Montgomery Mayor Stephen Reed said Alabama Democrats are not organized enough to protect U.S. Representative Shamari Figure's seat in the redrawn second congressional district, which Reed described as having been stolen from the party. This is after the Supreme Court allowed Alabama to restore the legislature's 2023 map. Now, Figures had won the seat in 2024 on a court-drawn map. The restored lines lean Republican, and Figures now faces GOP nominee State Representative Rhett Marcus. Now, I do have to say, if you want to talk about it being stolen, Shamari Figures really stole that seat from Jerry Carl because of the court getting involved in the first place. So, really, Republicans are taking back the seat that was originally stolen. But Stephen Reed talked about this on C-SPAN. He's just trying to get out the vote, obviously. Number one today, U.S. Senator Tommy Tuberville reiterates his intention to cut taxes statewide while bringing in revenue in other ways. He said, we all pay too many taxes. So Tuberville is going to be our next governor, speaking to media in Birmingham before addressing the Monday Morning Quarterback Club, where he stated his pledge to cut taxes statewide if elected governor, including ending Alabama's grocery tax, because we all pay too many taxes, he said. He argued the state, local, and federal taxes already take too much from paychecks, and that government should improve people's lives by reducing that burden rather than constantly seeking more revenue to spend. Same time, he acknowledged the need to fund prison reform, road and bridges, and better education, saying those priorities must be paid for by generating money elsewhere instead of higher taxes. Now, in a recent op-ed, he said data centers will pay for everything, insisting they cover full taxes, energy costs, and resource replacement while positioning Alabama to lead in AI. And as you know, he's on the opposite side of this issue to Doug Jones. So if you want to weigh in on this, you can. We have the Yaffe text line, 866-494-9866, 866-494-WVNN. The Ballpoint brought to you by Larry's Pistol and Pond. Do your Christmas shopping early. I know it's September. We're in fall now. That means Christmas is right around the corner. 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Another in Huntsville off North Memorial Parkway. 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Let them know Yaffe was the one who sent you. All right, we'll be back here in just a sec on the Yaffe program. Stay with us.
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3: News. I'm CJ Popper. President Trump addressing the UN General Assembly on the east side of Manhattan. Fox's Lucas Tomlinson is there.
4: Expect President Trump to talk about this and the threats around the world, including what he's done in Venezuela and those elite American commandos snatching Nicolas Maduro and his wife from their bed. They're now being held nearby in Brooklyn. The president wants to make the world a safer place.
3: Secretary of State Marco Rubio on Fox and Friends earlier hammering the leaders of the Islamic Republic.
5: The central issue here is Iran is run by lunatic clerics, okay, by lunatic clerics that have a radical view of their religion, you know, very radical view and an apocalyptic view of their religion. These people can never have nuclear weapons.
3: Ukraine's President Vladimir Zelensky visiting the 9/11 Memorial Museum earlier in Lower Manhattan for a flower laying ceremony. 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
15: We've talked before about how too much sitting quietly chips away at our health. 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In her new book, Body Electric, journalist Manoush Zomorodi teamed up with a Columbia University researcher to test a small idea. What if you moved for just 5 minutes every half hour? Pacing, for example, during a phone call. Walking the dog, loading the dishwasher, marching in place. More than 23,000 people signed up to try it, and the results were up to a 28% drop in fatigue, steadier moods, and sharper focus. People's productivity didn't suffer one bit. Here's the catch. You can't undo a whole day of sitting with a single trip to the gym. As Zomorodi put it, sitting all day kinks your body like a garden hose, but you can unkink it with bursts of movement throughout your day. I'm Dr. Sanjay Gupta, helping you live a better life.
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0: kids today. Am I right? These hoodlums, these young kids. I can say that now because I'm 40, middle-aged, officially. So I have to start complaining about that, don't I, Bugsy?
1: Kids get off my lawn. Am I included in your complaints, though? That's what I want to know. Am I young enough?
0: Oh, that's a good, question. Are you Generation Z?
1: I'm a Zillennial, Yaffe. Okay, get it right.
0: Oh, that's right.
1: I was born right at like the cusp.
0: You play this weird middle game. I don't even know what that means. So, yes, you are. You're a kid. Kids.
1: But I'm 28, Yaffe. Come on. I'm so close to 30.
0: Anyway, joining me on the show right now, welcome back to the Yaffe program. Joining me on the show right now is Brady Johnson. He is the youth coordinator with the Alabama Republican Party. Brady, thank you so much for coming on.
2: Well, thank you for having me. I'm excited to be on today.
0: So you reached out to me because you want to talk about reaching Generation Z, Gen Z. See, I sound old when I say it. It's Gen Z, and I'm saying Generation Z. So I'm sorry, I'm an old man now.
2: Yeah, no, we call it Gen Z. You can just say Gen Z.
0: Anyway, you reached out to me because you believe that there is a rising conservative movement among Gen Z. Convince me that, you know, I shouldn't just call them all hoodlums and blame all our problems on the kids these days. Tell me why you think this is happening.
2: Yes, well, I think that's a great question, and it is really easy to blame everything on the young people. And I definitely see that a lot. And I will say there are a lot of negative trends that you're seeing, especially on college campuses. And you always see all these, you know, protesters, all these kids who are protesting at our major universities in the U.S., protesting against Israel, protesting against America, whatever it is. And so you certainly see a lot of young people who are on the left. But I will tell you, I have experienced a rising movement of young conservatives that is happening right now. And I work, you know, a lot in Alabama, obviously. And so I definitely experienced it a lot at many of our colleges here in the great state of Alabama. And I will tell you, there are more and more young people who are turning towards conservative values. And I think the reason is because they've seen how the Democrat policies and the Democrat Party itself has been a failure. And that these ideas have not worked, and we've given the Democrats a chance to govern, as we saw under the Biden administration, and it really was a failure. And so I think because of that, a lot of these young people are trying to really find meaning and purpose, because the worldview that has been presented by the left and by the Democrat Party is really void of any meaning and purpose. They say there's no God, there's no ultimate meaning to life. A lot of them say there's no such thing as absolute truth or objective values. And that's a really dark and depressing worldview when you think about it. And so I've talked with a lot of young people. Many of them were big fans of Charlie Kirk. And it was really moving to them when Charlie Kirk was assassinated. And that really motivated them to get involved and try to make a difference in their own community. So I certainly see that a lot. And it gives me a lot of hope for our future.
0: I mean, you talk about hope. I hope you're right. There are some, though, worried about the next generation because they kind of blame the next generation for the rise of democratic socialism. What would your response be to that? Why do you talk about a lot of young people responding to conservatism, conservative values, but why are some young people going the complete opposite direction?
2: Yeah, it's a good point. I think a lot of it is because a lot of young people, you know, when they go off to college, they're surrounded in an environment that is constantly pushing leftism, Marxism, and all these, you know, socialist ideas. And because it's so prevalent at our major universities, because you have all these woke professors who will give you a bad grade if you include conservative opinions or conservative values in your essay, because you have all of these teachers throughout our education system who are promoting a left-wing agenda, that influence has definitely taken its toll. And so you see a lot of young people who are radicalized because of that, just because of the environment and the culture that they've grown up in. And so I would say there's certainly a battle going on. And there's a lot of young people, like I mentioned, who are joining the conservative cause, and there's a lot who are being radicalized by the left. So you certainly see that battle going on. And I work a lot with our, you know, conservative college chapters like Turning Point USA, College Republicans, and we have some great chapters at University of Alabama and Auburn. and they tell me like there are more students now who are joining the DSA chapter on campus, the Democrat Socialist chapter on campus at those universities. And so you certainly see that battle playing out. And I would say one of the most important things for conservatives to do is really make sure we get the message across that conservatives have helped make Alabama better. Republicans have been in power for the last 16 years, and there's so many different examples of how the economy and many different things in the state of Alabama have been improved because of Republican leadership. And I think making that point is super important because young people need to see how these policies practically impact their lives. Because politics can kind of seem a little bit abstract, but if you really break it down and show them how these political policies and political ideas will impact and affect their lives, that is a really effective message when talking with young people.
0: Speaking with Brady Johnson, he is with the Alabama Republican Party. He's one of the youth coordinators. I want to back up a little bit. Talk about what appealed to you personally, your journey. First, tell us how old you are, and then talk about your role with the party, but also talk about why you became a conservative.
2: Yeah, absolutely. So I am 18 years old, so I definitely fall into that younger category. I'm definitely one of the Gen Zers out there. And so I got involved at a pretty young age, really just because I realized the importance of making a difference at the local level. And I think this is a really important idea because it can be easy to get too distracted or too focused on all of the things that are happening at the national level, everything that's happening in global affairs, foreign affairs, and really forget what's happening in your own community. And I think that one of the beauties of our constitutional system that the founding fathers created is that they distributed power across federal, state, and local governments. And they actually gave a lot of power to those state and local governments. And so your mayor's race is super important. Your county commission races in your local districts are super important. And everybody, every single citizen has the opportunity to influence government at the local level. And so realizing that really motivated me to get involved and start making a difference. And that led to more opportunities. And I'm now working as youth coordinator with the Alabama Republican Party. But I will back up and just say one of the reasons why I care about politics and one of the reasons why I think it's important for other young people to get involved. A lot of people ask, you know, why do you care so much about politics? Politics is boring. Politics is dirty. Whatever they'll say, they'll have reasons for why they don't see the point in trying to make a difference in the political world. And I was talking with this girl recently who's very involved with Turning Point USA, and she really cares about these cultural and political issues. And I asked her, what's your why? Because I love asking people that question. What's your why? What motivates you to get involved and make a difference? And she said, my why is people. I care about politics because I care about people. And I think that sums it up beautifully. That's what I believe. I think that politics has an impact in people's lives. And that's why it's so important for all of us to get involved. Because one of the best ways to serve other people and serve your community is to make a difference in politics, because that's where you decide who your nation's leaders are going to be and what the future of your society is going to be.
0: So, okay, well, I mean, that's good. You obviously are pretty informed for your age. How old are you again?
2: I'm 18.
0: Oh, you're actually younger than I thought you were. See, you sound mature. That's yep. Good. That's good. You know, it must be interesting because one thing I talk about a lot on the show is that there are areas of the economy that young people are struggling with. And maybe you're a little bit young to see some of this, but I'm sure you hear this from your friends. The cost of rent, the cost of trying to buy a house, for you, probably the cost of college tuition, the cost of healthcare. I mean, this really affects your generation, right? And this is something you probably want the Republican Party to focus on more.
2: Yeah, absolutely. I think it's something that is definitely talked about a lot by kids my age. It's a lot of debates and a lot of conversation about the economy. And the reason is because a lot of Gen Zers are kind of getting to that age where they want to be able to afford a home. They want to be able to start a family, get married and have kids. And it can be really hard to do that when you're looking at an economy where gas prices are so high, grocery prices are so high, cost of living is just really high right now. And that's I think one of the reasons why young people really care about this issue. And I answer the phones a lot when I'm working at party headquarters, and a lot of people will call in and they'll have different complaints about the Republican Party. And I had this one guy who called in the other day, and he was complaining about the high gas prices. And he was saying, I don't like how high gas is right now. And there's a lot of different reasons for it. But as I was kind of talking with this person who was complaining about the high gas prices and even saying he wasn't going to vote in November, he said, I've voted Republican all my life, but I don't want to vote in November because of how high the gas prices are. And during the conversation, we were talking about the Democrats and how they are so much in favor of socialism and outspokenly supporting these communist Marxist ideas. And at one point, I said to this guy, I said, we can survive high gas prices, but we can't survive socialism. And that's the first point I would make. We can survive high gas prices, but we can't survive socialism. That's why it's so important. Even if you don't like the current state of the economy, if we sit out these elections, the consequences are going to be very serious. We're not going to like the road that we go down as a country if we hand over the keys of the government to the Democrats. And so that's the first thing to realize. Socialism has done nothing but destroy economies, destroy civilizations, and ruin people's lives. So regardless of the current state of the economy, we certainly don't want to go down the route that Democrats are advocating for. But I think it is something that the Republican Party needs to talk about more. We need to have politicians in Montgomery, politicians in Washington, D.C., who are willing to address these issues, because so often they just ignore these issues that are so important to young voters. And you have to have honest discussions and provide solutions, propose solutions, in order to fix these problems. And that, I think, will really appeal to a lot of young people and make them realize that their elected representatives actually care about them.
0: So, Brady, real quick, what do you want to do with your life? Yeah, no, it sounds like an interesting question, but I mean, what are you studying?
2: Yeah.
0: Are you in school right now? Do you want to run for office one day? What are you thinking about the future?
2: Man, well, that's probably the toughest question you'll ask me. that'll definitely make me think. So I would say, so to answer part of your question, I'm not currently in school right now. I'm actually taking a gap year so I can continue working full-time with the party and pursuing some of these political opportunities. But I will say, even though I'm not taking classes, I love learning. So I read a lot of books, take online courses. I think it's really important to strive to be a lifelong learner. But I will say, as to what I want to do with my life, that is a hard question to answer. But I will say, I think it ultimately comes down to trying to make a difference in this world. That's what I really care about. And regardless of whether it's the same position that I'm currently in or another position in politics, I want to make a difference in my society and influence people's lives for the better. And I think that politics definitely plays a large role in that. So I know that I will continue to be involved in politics and continue to be involved in elections, because I know that's really important. I couldn't give you like a specific position that I want to hold or an office that I want to run for or anything like that. But I will say, I think it's so important that we encourage people and really equip people to become more involved in their communities and more involved in their society, because there's so many people who are just sitting on the sidelines. There's so many people who are going along with their daily lives and kind of ignoring the world around them and not interacting with other human beings and just spending all of their time on phones and social media. I see this a lot with my generation. So I think getting people to live meaningful lives and live with purpose and meaning in their lives is super important. And that's what I want to encourage other young people my age to do. I want to encourage them to go out and have meaningful conversations and get involved in their communities and vote on election day and do all of these things to make a difference in their society.
0: Well, Brady, you have time. You have time to figure that out. You're only 18. So who knows what's possible? Brady Johnson with the Alabama Republican Party. Appreciate you coming on, my friend. I think we'll bring you on again in the future.
2: Yes, absolutely. I really appreciate this opportunity and definitely looking to talking more down the road.
0: All right, there you go. If you want to react to that, you can. We have our Yaffe text line, as you know, 866-494-9866. 866-494-WVNN. We'll be back here in a moment on the Yaffe program.
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5: From 48 News, on your side, here's the latest headlines. The Alabama Cyber Summit kicks off today at the VBC in Huntsville. The annual event invites cybersecurity experts, government agencies, and industry leaders to the Rocket City. For 3 days, they'll focus on new developments in cyber defense and ways to train the next generation of cyber experts. It all starts at 8 a.m. Decatur City leaders will officially cut the ribbon on their brand new recreation center in Wilson Morgan Park today. They'll hold a ribbon-cutting ceremony at 4 p.m. The city held a soft opening for the center yesterday, and leaders say dozens of people showed up before sunrise to check out all the new features. And all eyes are on Toyota Field tonight. The Rocket City Trash Pandas are just one win away from getting their first ever Southern League championship. Madison Mayor Renee Bartlett is encouraging everyone to come out to the field and celebrate with the Pandas for this potentially historic game. First pitch is at 6:35. For the latest news as it breaks, stay with WFF 48. I'm Jonathan Skinner from the 48 Studios. Have a blessed and beautiful Tuesday.
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8: First day of fall, but it doesn't feel like it. It will by the end of the week, though. We've got some nice weather coming in between now and then. Still a few storms today and tomorrow. Highs around 90 degrees. We drop back into the 80s, though, as we head into Thursday, Friday, with overnight lows getting back in the 50s. In some spots, it's going to feel like fall by the weekend. I'm meteorologist Brad Travis, and that's your forecast.
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0: Welcome back. This is the Yaffe Program. I am Alabama's voice of reason, Huntsville's conservative conscience. Glad you've joined us today. You know, one thing we talked about yesterday came up, especially during the Sunday News Show's recap I did yesterday. But this is the ban on certain media outlets in the White House. Now, the overall point I made was that, legally speaking, I believe the president should be allowed to do it. The idea that the First Amendment automatically gives you a right to have access to the White House just doesn't really make sense to me. You can disagree with what Trump is doing, but I feel like you should have a right to do it. Now, we can have an argument over the spirit of the First Amendment, that this kind of goes against the spirit of it, and it's probably not the best move politically. Mostly, this is Trump trolling. Trump just loves to troll the media, and he loves the attention from it. So this is just the latest example of that. I don't think it's going to last. Now, also the latest thing that happened was yesterday. I'm going to read some of this from Axios. It says, TV networks unite against Trump's White House media ban. So the five major TV networks that rotate responsibility for pulled video coverage of President Trump issued a unified statement Monday in solidarity with the outlets he banned from the White House grounds. So they're not going to participate in that. Now, I did see on social media, I guess the White House is putting out Trump TV or something. You can just get stuff from Trump himself. I was like, okay. Now, real quick, just to kind of remind you why Trump did this, go ahead if you can, Bugsy. Play Trump Cut 1 for me.
1: When you look at MS now, which used to be MSNBC, which some people call MSDNC, Democratic National Committee, it's fake news. And when you look at Politico, I mean, they got a government. The government under Biden gave them like $8 million to keep them afloat. And the stories they wrote are fake.
0: All right. And then J.D. Vance yesterday, Vice President J.D. Vance came out. And he was talking a little bit about why he thinks Trump has every right to do this. Play the Vance cut.
2: If you actually look at the objective analysis, Politico and Breitbart are, Politico is as anti-Trump as Breitbart was anti-Obama or anti-Biden. Now, why on God's green earth would Donald Trump be expected to give Politico special access when nobody in the media expected the Biden administration or the Obama administration to give Breitbart special access? It's about basic fairness. They can still report. They still have the access to free speech. They're just not going to get an office in the White House anymore.
0: So there you go. Look, the thing is, it's my understanding that this probably won't hold up in court. And that's because the president, at least according to the courts, I don't agree with this. I really don't. This is not the original intent of the First Amendment. But according to precedent, so this might go all the way to the Supreme Court. We'll see if they overturn precedent. But they're saying that once the president has granted access to media outlets, he can't then rescind it based on their viewpoints. That he can deny it to begin with, but he can't grant access and then rescind it later. That's the argument they're making in court. I honestly think Trump has already had the solution to this problem. And I agree with J.D. Vance. Obviously, Politico's biased. There's a reason why I call them the propaganda press. But Trump already had a solution to this. He just invited a lot more outlets. So J.D. Vance talked about inviting Breitbart. Breitbart's there now. The Daily Wire's there now. So the Trump administration already sent out more press credentials and more outlets the ability to come into the White House, along with the Politicos. That, to me, seems like the better solution. Now, obviously, not everyone can be invited. But if you have a problem of media bias, allow more voices to come in, which the Trump administration has already done. But as I mentioned, we can get caught up in the distraction. And with Trump, you always have the issue of Trump going too far and then the media going even further. So now you have media types like Dana Bash saying, this goes against what the soldiers fought and died for. It's like, really, guys? You're just going to make me defend Trump here, okay? Trump went a little too far, and now you guys are going crazy. They always fall for the bait, every time. It's interesting stuff. All right, Brent Sadler is going to join me here in a moment on the Yaffe Program. Got to talk about the fact that Trump just spoke in front of the United Nations General Assembly, the latest in Iran as well. So we'll get to that much more next year on WVNN.
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5: He just told world leaders America is back. I'm Dave Anthony, Fox News.
1: Our economy is the envy of the world. Our military is the most powerful on earth. Our technology is second to none, and we are leading in virtually everything.
5: President Trump, addressing the United Nations General Assembly, also spoke out against Iran, saying the U.S. had to attack in February.
1: Iran's goal was to complete their mad dash to a nuclear bomb from behind this conventional ballistic missile shield.
5: And as the conflict rages on, the president says,
1: I have a big decision to make.
5: Work out an agreement or annihilate Iran.
1: Do I drive them into hell with no chance of survival and no hope of future greatness or generations? But I believe we'll make a deal right after the election.
5: The president also just brought up another conflict, saying he's working to end the Russia-Ukraine war.
1: And we will get that one done. It's going to happen, I think, more quickly than people understand. They've had it. 25,000 young people, mostly soldiers, a month are dying.
5: Ukraine's President Volodymyr Zelensky is among the leaders in the audience. He and President Trump will meet after the speech. The president also touted the U.S. military operation this year that captured Venezuelan leader Nicolas Maduro and attacks on boats he says are trafficking drugs, calling cartels the ISIS of the Western Hemisphere. And he also said this about Cuba.
1: It's failing like never before, and it will fall.
5: Before President Trump spoke, the leader of the United Nations opened the General Assembly, telling superpowers their powers aren't so super, that military action alone won't lead to peace. Antonio Guterres, also critical of Israel's response to the deadly terror attack nearly 3 years ago.
6: What followed was an onslaught on Palestinians in Gaza with a scale of killing and destruction unlike anything I've witnessed in my years as Secretary General.
5: America's listening to Fox News.
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5: President Trump is still addressing that UN General Assembly, talking now about artificial intelligence. And when his trip at the UN is over, he'll get ready for another big gathering. When China's leader comes to the White House for talks on Thursday, they'll talk about AI and trade and tariffs. And Fox's Steve Harrigan reports from Beijing. They also may discuss Chinese electric vehicles.
12: There are concerns that they gather intelligence, gather data, and these connected vehicles send that data back to China. Already they are banned on Israeli military bases, a similar ban coming for the U.S. But it hasn't slowed down sales, at least across Europe. A big push in the U.S. from lawmakers to make sure President Trump keeps those tariffs high. The president has hinted he might consider allowing the Chinese to build factories inside the U.S.
5: We're still waiting for more information detailing Sunday's ICE agent shooting in Austin, Texas that led to anti-ICE protests and left a Venezuelan immigrant wounded. Wilbur Rafael Garces Perez now in a detention center, but his lawyer says he still has a bullet in his back. Homeland Security maintains Perez was in the country illegally with an order for removal. Attorney Kate Lincoln Goldfinch says here's his side of the story.
13: He had a work permit. He was seeking asylum. He changed his address with the immigration court. And a notice of hearing was sent to his old address. He didn't know he had a hearing. He didn't go. And so he got a deportation order in absentia.
5: In Pennsylvania, a firearms instructor is charged in a shooting that left an Army soldier dead.
14: Sean Stark is facing a federal involuntary manslaughter charge in the death of Private First Class Christopher Lopez earlier this year at the Letterkenny Army Depot in Pennsylvania, about 50 miles southwest of Harrisburg. U.S. Attorney Brian D. Miller says Stark is accused of killing Lopez during a firearms training session in a, quote, grossly negligent manner. Miller's office says Stark has agreed to waive his indictment and plead guilty.
5: That's Fox's Tanya J. Powers. On Wall Street, the Dow's down 197 points with the Nasdaq gaining 91. I'm Dave Anthony. This is Fox.
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1: I do like one does not make peace with their enemy. 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But of course, that's difficult. And it seems like people in this country, our country as a whole, doesn't really want to make the sacrifices to get that done, which puts Trump in a tough position.
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2: The ongoing conflict in Ukraine.
1: So let's talk about those two conflicts. He's supposed to be, I guess, talking with representatives from Qatar, possibly bringing back peace talks with Iran. And then you have the escalating conflict with Ukraine and Russia. I mean, it's been going on for years, but Ukraine striking infrastructure in Russia, which is having an effect on diesel prices. But back to Iran, what do you think is next in terms of the Iran war?
2: Well, the big meeting today that should be happening, if not already momentarily, is the president meeting with the Gulf countries, the GCC. And these countries have been attacked by Iran, and some of them have actually responded militarily as well. And I think they've got two questions, and it really will decide what comes next in this conflict with Iran. One is, will the United States be there and finish the job, which I think they also want to, because the alternative is we kind of set a deal and Iran is left to rebuild in a very vengeful way, and their neighbors are going to have to deal with it. So they're probably going to be pushing for a proactive resolution of this conflict, and one that's actually more on America's terms and also theirs.
1: Okay, so a proactive way to end it. I mean, is that just keeping up the economic blockade, or are we going to need more military action here?
2: Well, it's important to note that this is not just sanctions on the economic front. It's much more. It's better to call it economic warfare. I mean, the blockade of Iranian ports needs to stay in place. That's a naval operation. Sometimes it's kinetic, requiring the U.S. Navy to fire on and take and seize vessels. So that's well beyond the normal conventional thinking of what a sanction is. And of course, also going after potential like roads and rail connections that connect the Iranian economy to their benefactors in Moscow and Beijing. So there's a kinetic side to this, but it has to stay in place, and it means the Navy specifically, but the U.S. military is going to have to maintain a pretty robust presence in the Middle East.
1: Okay, so you don't think necessarily, because Trump has, he basically said that in his speech as well, that, you know, what choice does he have? Do they really want him to like destroy the whole country to end the regime, or maybe we can squeeze them until they fall? Yeah. I mean, is that the goal here, that eventually the regime falls, or would it be better, or is it more likely that they eventually come to the table and make a realistic deal?
2: Yeah, it all comes down to a calculation of patience and being able to stay ahead of whatever the Iranians try to do to minimize any impact, you know, like terrorist attacks, as well as what they try to do with the Houthis to get them to attack shipping again in the Red Sea. No, the goal is to force the regime to look inward and to provide an opportunity for the Iranian people to take back their country and put a new regime in place that's willing to live peacefully with its neighbors, the U.S. and, of course, Israel, and certainly not to have a nuclear weapon. But if that doesn't happen, the economic sanctions, if you got the time, it takes away the tools and the levers of authoritarianism and suppression of the people over time, and the people will rise up, probably not in the cleanest way, probably in fits and starts, and not in a uniform way, and will change their government one way or the other. But time's on the U.S. side if we play that game, the economic warfare one.
1: Now, when you talk about the economic warfare, you know, Iran's definitely playing the game, not just in the Strait of Hormuz, but now in the Red Sea with the Houthis. It's become a real problem. Why gas prices went up a little bit more this week. I mean, how do we deal with the Houthi problem?
2: Yeah, well, the good thing on the Houthi problem is it seems that the Saudis and their partners, which they've got a group of folks that have helped them fight the Houthis in the past, Malaysia, Pakistan, Turkey, perhaps Egypt. So and they seem to be reversing the gains of the Houthis on the battlefield. So thankfully, it doesn't look like there's going to be a need for U.S. direct intervention to prevent, you know, worst case scenarios. But much of the shipping has already adjusted because the Houthis started attacking shipping in late 2023. So the container shipping traffic, the petroleum shipping traffic, all of that's largely already adjusted. So there's no new shock to if the Houthis start shooting at ships again, you know, en masse, which they don't really have that capacity anymore.

0: more. The same thing goes with the Iranians and the Straits of Hormuz. The energy markets are adjusting, and they're not going to go back to where they were in February 27th of this year before the conflict started. And as more sources of petroleum come online, more refineries are opened, which sadly for far too long, we and those in Europe have been kind of enamored with this Green New Deal type of mentality. We haven't really been in a put ourselves in a place where we've got the resiliency for this type of shock, but the markets are changing, and that takes the leverage away from the Iranians in the Straits and the Houthis in the Bab el-Mandeb.
1: Well, does that take the leverage away, too, from Putin and Russia? I mean, that seems to be one of the other problems, is Ukraine has attacked a lot of their oil infrastructure, refineries. It's really affecting the diesel prices. Trump came out and kind of asked Zelensky to stop it. I have seen seen some on the right blame Zelensky for this, but me personally, I blame Putin. I mean, Putin's the one who started this war. Putin's the one who refuses to surrender. Putin's the one who refuses to make a deal here. So all in all, it's Putin's fault. So how do we get Putin to the table in that war?
0: You have to use leverage and treat him kind of like in the Godfather, make him an offer he cannot refuse. And that is the inevitable collapse of his war machine in Ukraine. And that, you know, it seems like he's getting closer and closer. It's probably going to end like World War One, you know, a final offensive that peters out and then just starts to fall apart. We haven't seen that yet. But this is where it's important to note, too, that President Trump, you know, asked Zelensky not to attack the refineries because of the diesel prices, but he also conditioned it that the Russians shouldn't attack Ukraine's energy sector, because year after year, the Russians attack the Ukrainian energy sector to maximize the pain and punishment on the Ukrainian people as the harsh winter there comes.
1: Okay, yeah, that's actually a really good point. Another reason why I blame Putin.
0: Yes.
1: We could be mad at Zelensky for doing this, but he's merely responding to what Russia was already doing, correct?
0: That's right. And the tactics the Ukrainians have employed, it starts back in February. On the front lines, they've changed their tactics, and they've been, you know, exacting a pretty punishing losses on the Russians now for many months. You know, many thousands of Russian soldiers killed or missing or imprisoned, taken prisoner since February, and that's continuing. This also includes these attacks on the refineries, because that takes the oil, the energy off out of the Russian military, because you got to take the crude and turn it into jet fuel or diesel or gas at the pump. But it also impacts the Russian economy writ large. So it's a very shrewd move. It's one where the Ukrainians have the advantage, and hitting the pause button on that comes with risk.
1: Speaking with Brent Sadler, he is with the Heritage Foundation, a national security foreign policy expert. Do you want to ask about this deal with Greenland? Two ways to look at it. One, you can say art of the deal. Trump was saying he wanted Greenland to be a part of the U.S. That was all to get them to the table to make some kind of deal. But two, Greenland already kind of let us do a lot within the country. So what is new about this deal?
0: Yeah, so, I mean, I've kind of been a part of this one for many years. If you go back to the early 2010s and certainly Trump's first term, this was a big issue. The Danes were unable and unwilling to do the type of security provisions as a NATO ally they needed to in Greenland. We have bases there, part of NORAD, part of the nuclear strategic deterrence of the entire alliance, because Greenland sits on this kind of crossroads of any nuclear attack to the United States or North America. So they weren't doing what they were supposed to. They weren't investing in the defense as they were supposed to. Then they were inviting the Chinese in to do mining, and they had a significant Chinese presence that they weren't policing next to sensitive bases and other military operations. So that was the concern. It appears this deal has taken a page out of another very novel American invention, which is a compact of free association. We have three Pacific Island nations that have this deal, and that is where the U.S. has a veto privilege over third-party entities, you know, doing business or setting up military presence or even an exercise through there. And so that assures the United States the type of national security control and oversight of Greenland that's been the main issue here.
1: Brent Sadler is with the Heritage Foundation. You can read all of his stuff at heritage.org. Brent, anything else that you're looking at that maybe we should pay attention to? What are you expecting out of this UN General Assembly as a whole?
0: Not too much. I mean, a lot of it is performative. The backroom dealings is where it's going to be at, and we'll hear probably in the next week if there's anything meaningful. You rightfully are following the Iran crisis and conflict. I expect there'll be some developments on the Russian front that we should be looking for. But the summit that's coming up on the 24th here in Washington, D.C., between President Trump and Xi Jinping is certainly the big ticket item. I don't expect any new developments on it, but the fact that if you in fact meet, that's newsworthy of itself, because out in the South China Sea and the East China Sea around Taiwan, the Chinese military has been very, very active and very aggressive.
1: Brent Sadler with the Heritage Foundation, I really appreciate you coming on. I know we'll talk to you again in the future.
0: Yeah, absolutely. Have a good day.
1: All right, there you go. So he thinks the economic pressure might work against Iran, and he agrees with me that if we're going to blame someone for high diesel prices, don't just blame Zelensky, blame Putin. But tell me what you think on the Yaffe text line, 866-494-9866, 866-494-WVNN. Right now, I got to tell you what I think about my good friends at VIP Care. 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
5: The Alabama Cyber Summit kicks off today at the VBC in Huntsville. 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It all starts at 8 a.m. Decatur City leaders will officially cut the ribbon on their brand new recreation center in Wilson Morgan Park today. They'll hold a ribbon cutting ceremony at 4 p.m. The city held a soft opening for the center yesterday, and leaders say dozens of people showed up before sunrise to check out all the new features. And all eyes are on Toyota Field tonight. The Rocket City Trash Pandas are just one win away from getting their first ever Southern League Championship. Madison Mayor Renee Bartlett is encouraging everyone to come out to the field and celebrate with the Pandas for this potentially historic game. First pitch is at 6:35. For the latest news as it breaks, stay with WAFF 48. I'm Jonathan Skinner from the 48 Studios. Have a blessed and beautiful Tuesday.
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6: First day of fall, but it doesn't feel like it. It will by the end of the week, though. We've got some nice weather coming in between now and then. Still a few storms today and tomorrow. Highs around 90 degrees. We drop back into the 80s, though, as we head into Thursday, Friday, with overnight lows getting back in the 50s. In some spots, it's going to feel like fall by the weekend. I'm meteorologist Brad Travis, and that's your forecast.
7: J.P. Morgan says gold could reach $6,000 an ounce by year end. 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

0: 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A revolution in common sense. One person texted this in. We were talking about Iran in the last segment. Trump's speech to the UN General Assembly, which happened within the last couple of hours. Somebody said, they will not honor any deal. Said, just pull the trigger and end Iran. So it's kind of interesting you bring that up. I found these cuts. I've been playing a lot of cuts from retired General Jack Keane. I think he's been good on this. I've agreed with him. He's been much more aggressive, wants the president to be much more aggressive, even though he supports Trump's efforts here. So he was on Fox News yesterday, and he said, look, more combat operations against Iran are inevitable. You know, he's like Thanos in Avengers Endgame. I'm inevitable. I am inevitable. He thinks operations against Iran are inevitable basically because of what this texter said. They're not going to honor any deal, and we can't trust them even if they say they will. So at some point, we're going to have to strangle this regime. We're trying to do it economically, but it's going to be hard without some kind of military operation as well. So go ahead and play a Jack Keane cut one for me, Bugsy, if you can.
1: Oh, I think combat operations are inevitable. And the reason is the mindset of the regime itself. They are determined here. They believe they can outlast us. They believe their will is there and that we have weakened as a result of what has taken place with oil spiking and the elections coming. They see that as weakness. Those are real things to the American people. They're real things. Also, when an election taking place in Israel in the month of October. But the reality is the regime is determined to survive and stay in control. And you see that in their proxies in Hamas. Hamas is regenerating. They got thousands of new recruits. They have not changed one iota. Their single identity is the destruction of the state of Israel. They will not voluntarily disarm.
0: I tend to agree with him. And he said something that's key there, which we've been talking about a lot. Get Israel to help us. Okay, we don't want to use all our missiles. Our main focus should be opening the Strait of Hormuz, which we have the blockade that's helped. But Israel, they're chomping at the bit. They want to do more operations within the country. Let them. That's the big thing. Go ahead and play cut two of Jack Keane.
1: Hezbollah, decimated as they are for sure, are as committed to their goals. Iran is the centerpiece here. And we take away the centerpiece, the proxies begin to fade as a result of that. That's the reality of it. I think combat operations, Larry, are inevitable. It's a combination of the blockade, the economic pressure of Secretary Bessent's putting on, and yes, significant combat operations conducted by Israel and the United States to finish this, to set the regime in a place with the right conditions for its collapse. Covert operations by the Mossad and the CIA to enhance the fracture of the regime and also to enhance the citizens of Iran to resist and, yes, to take up arms against this regime. All of that, I think, is the path that we're likely on here.
0: I tend to agree. Now, one of the issues that we're finding out, there are reports coming out that maybe Iran killed 100,000 of their own people. So before these operations started, there was a mass uprising against the regime. And the regime, their approach was to, and remember, this is peaceful protesters against the regime. Well, the regime's approach was just to slaughter them. And that's one reason why we decided to go in and take out the leader, the Ayatollah, other leaders of the regime. But it also explains why it wasn't enough. Because right before all this happened, they slaughtered 100,000 of their own people. That makes it a lot less likely. They remember that. The people remember that. And it makes them mad at the regime, but it also maybe makes it less likely that they're going to rise up on their own. If they want to rise up against the regime, they're going to need help. So it's all about giving them that help. We're doing it economically, but it's probably going to take more military action. And we started this, so we probably should finish it. By the way, on gas prices, I mentioned this earlier. But I have to say it again. I'm a little annoyed. I'm seeing a lot of conservatives out there blame Zelensky. They're mad at Zelensky. How dare he attack Russians, the Russian infrastructure? It's causing high diesel prices. He should stop. And I'm thinking, why are you pointing the blame at Zelensky? Point the blame where it belongs. That is Putin. If we have high diesel prices, it's not Zelensky's fault. It's Putin's fault. He is the one who is keeping this war going. It could stop at any time if he just gives up trying to take the country of Ukraine. But he can't give it up. So you can be mad about it, but be mad at Putin. Zelensky's just trying to defend his own country. So if you want to weigh in, you can. We have the Yaffe text line, 866-494-9866. 866-494-WVNN. Right now, I got to weigh in on my good friends at Jay's Appliance Outlet. 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
4: I'm Gianna Gelosi. President Trump addressed the annual United Nations General Assembly in New York.
5: Our economy is the envy of the world. Our military is the most powerful on earth. Our technology is second to none, and we are leading in virtually everything.
4: His speech comes against a backdrop of multiple wars and rising concerns about AI. Antonio Guterres delivering his final address at the UN as the UN Secretary General, opening the assembly by telling world leaders superpowers have to realize
6: that their power isn't so super, that their power has limits. And the events of recent years have made that unmistakably clear.
4: Later today, President Trump plans to meet with leaders from the UK, Japan, Venezuela, and Ukraine. China's leader is scheduled to travel to Washington to see Trump Thursday. 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
11: We've talked before about how too much sitting quietly chips away at our health. Well, here's a fix so simple, it almost sounds too good to be true. In her new book, Body Electric, journalist Manoush Zomorodi teamed up with a Columbia University researcher to test a small idea. What if you moved for just 5 minutes every half hour? Pacing, for example, during a phone call, walking the dog, loading the dishwasher, marching in place. More than 23,000 people signed up to try it, and the results were up to a 28% drop in fatigue, steadier moods, and sharper focus. People's productivity didn't suffer one bit. Here's the catch. You can't undo a whole day of sitting with a single trip to the gym. As Zomorodi put it, sitting all day kinks your body like a garden hose, but you can unkink it with bursts of movement throughout your day. I'm Dr. Sanjay Gupta, helping you live a better life.
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0: We're back on the Yaffe program, doing my part to make radio great again. 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Make podcasts great again as well. There we go. Because according to the young people on Reddit, this is just a podcast. 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
13: The Yaffe podcast program.
0: I don't know. One of them also called me a little worm. No context.
13: Wormy. 2 E's.
0: They should have done that. That was a missed opportunity. It was
13: They're
0: a
13: just
0: missed
13: so
0: opportunity.
13: Uncreative. That's what it is.
0: These kids today have no creativity. All right. As you can hear, Bugsy is producing today. So let's get to it. We have What's Trending with Bugsy.
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0: 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And when you do, let them know you heard about it from Yaffe. All right, Bugsy, what's number five today?
13: Number five today, Yaffe, as everybody knows, today is Car-Free Sunday on a Tuesday.
0: It's Car-Free Sunday. What?
13: It's also World Car-Free Day, but it's also Car-Free Sunday. So I don't know what the point of that is. I guess today is actually Sunday. We have changed it. It is not Tuesday. We shouldn't even be here. And we shouldn't have driven. Why did I drive to work? We were supposed to walk today. We got it all wrong.
0: I know, on multiple levels, you're right. Jeez,
13: we really screwed this one up. But on top we're also not wearing our chainmail. It's chainmail day. I'm not wearing mine. Are you wearing yours?
0: What? I don't think it's chainmail as like an actual chain.
13: No, it is. It didn't. I looked into it. It means the armor. Okay.
0: It does?
13: Yes. Not like chain emails or chain whatever. It means the armor. It's chainmail day.
0: When I hear chainmail, I think the thing that if you don't send it, it gives you bad luck.
13: If you don't wear your chainmail today, it gives you bad luck.
0: yeah, there you go. Okay, what else?
13: Dear Diary Day. So write it into your diary that, you know, you drove to work.
0: I've been working chainmail and I drove.
13: Yeah, make sure you write that it was Sunday as well. Like, Dear Diary, today, September 22nd, first day of fall, Sunday. It's also Hobbit Day. International Day of Radiant Peace. Are you radiating peace today?
0: No.
13: Yeah, me either. I don't feel the peace. I really don't.
0: I'm a worm.
13: I feel like worms have radiant peace.
0: Don't no, you? No, nobody feels like that.
13: No, but why not?
0: Is there anything else today?
13: Well, you don't want... I can't believe you disagree with me. Okay. It's also Rhino Day and Elephant Appreciation Day. I'm appreciating elephants. Are you? Are you elephant?
0: Yes,
13: are you an
0: sure.
13: appreciator of elephants?
0: And I'll let them know.
13: Of course, it is also the first day of fall, but who cares about that? Car-Free Sunday is more important.
0: My wife cares about the first day of fall. She made sure to let me know yesterday that today's the first day of fall, so I can no longer complain about her getting a pumpkin spice latte because
13: true.
0: It is fall now.
13: That is true. It is now fall. You can now actually consume any pumpkin related. I did eat a pumpkin pie like 3 days ago. So
0: this is how this is how basic white girl my wife is today. She sent me a picture and she's holding a pumpkin spice latte. She is wearing a shirt that says pumpkin spice to everything. And she has little earrings that look like pumpkin spice lattes.
13: She's having a great day.
0: It's like it is her day.
13: You know, I have something for her as well for number four. Would you like to move on to number four?
0: Yes.
13: It's number sure. four today, Yaffe. L.L. Bean and Dunkin' Donuts are having a crossover. And today only, you can go to Dunkin' Donuts and get, if supplies last, you can get a tiny sweater for your drink. It is very, very cute.
0: That is such a weird crossover, but
13: right,
0: I like it.
13: Right. And on top of that, they also have a matching like human sweater, but that doesn't release until, I believe, the 29th. So they're selling a tote bag as well on that day. And on the 29th as well, for $24.99, Dunkin' Donuts members, I believe, can buy a tiny drink tote, which seems very useful, actually, because I have a really hard time carrying my drink in every morning because I have other stuff in my arms. And like I'll crush it on accident. I'll tip it. Do you ever do that?
0: No. Yes. Actually, you're right. Yeah. I'm pretty. One time I spilled coffee all over myself because I put the coffee on top of my car to grab other things.
13: You also spilled coffee all over one of my keyboards here in the studio. And it,
0: Oh, yeah, I did that too. So apparently I do need the tote.
13: It is
0: never
13: very
0: mind.
13: Sticky still.
0: I need it.
13: But the sweater is so cute. I'm gonna send you a photo of it really quickly, hopefully, if my phone would look. I'm probably not going to be able to in time. My phone
0: I
13: is
0: love
13: frozen.
0: How the L.L. Bean, but, though. Those yeah. are, it's usually pretty nice stuff, right?
13: They seem really nice quality, especially the sweaters. They're just mostly pink. They're just kind of
0: Duncan
13: colors.
0: Stepping it up.
13: Yeah, apparently. I really, really want to go and try to get one of these sweaters for my drink. Any guest who purchases any size hot or iced coffee at participating restaurants can receive the limited edition Dunkin' X L.L. Bean Bird's Eye Sweater cup sleeve while supplies last. It is so cute. I really, really want one. Very
0: okay.
13: cute. And
0: I mean,
13: Steffi
0: I have to go every
13: one.
0: Sunday.
13: So. Every Sunday.
0: Do you what? Know that?
13: Why?
0: Because Evie, my daughter, we went once after church, and now every Sunday she goes, after church, Daddy, we can go to the donut shop and I can get donuts. You know, she doesn't even ask. She says, that's what we're doing. It's like a command. And then I'm like, well, I'm hungry too, so let's go.
13: Yeah, okay, good point. Yeah. I wonder if, like, to her, it's like a rule of life. Like, that's just what you do. That's just...
0: It is now. If it wasn't before, at this point, it is now. Yes. So I'll have to see if I can get the tote while I'm there.
13: I also did finally show you a photo of the sweater. The tote's not available till the 29th. Sweater is available today only. Not the human sweater, but the cup sweater.
0: That is such a Bugsy thing.
13: It is so cute.
0: That is such a
13: new
0: thing.
13: I could put it on my guinea pigs too, I bet.
0: All right. What's number three?
13: So number three today, I really think I should have switched three and four, but four fit in so well right after five. Number four today, zucchini is now trending on TikTok.
0: Zucchini?
13: Before I get into like the exact how it's trending, do you like mm-hmm. zucchini?
0: Yeah. Oh, yeah.
13: I really don't. I don't like, do you like squash? Like any squash as well? Like yellow squash?
0: Man. Missing out.
13: I do not like it. I like the flavor, but it's just the texture. I just
0: I mean, it's got to be cooked.
13: Yeah, like, I'm not eating raw zucchini.
0: Yeah, some people probably do, but no, it's got
13: to
0: be cooked.
13: It's very bitter if you try to eat it raw. Yeah. But yeah, so the people of TikTok are boiling zucchini whole for whatever reason and then just eating it like a pickle.
0: I wonder if I'd like that.
13: A lot of people are like, wow, this tastes surprisingly good. But one person in a comment to the original video says, this ruined my day tomorrow. And I think I agree with that. Somebody also said the texture would send me into psychosis. Imagine that. You bite into a zucchini, you just go insane. Like, that's it.
0: See, a pickle, biting into a pickle for me is gross.
13: Pickles are awesome, Yaffe. You're so wrong. You like zucchini, hate pickles? What a freak. What a freak. So are you going to try to boil a whole zucchini and just bite in, just chomp into that thing?
0: Oh, I don't cook. I'll ask Steffi to do that for me. Just kidding.
13: Okay, get her the drink sweater and then ask her to boil a whole zucchini. Because it's a weird request. Like, you need, like, some sort of payment for that, right?
0: She'd probably do it. All right, what's number two?
13: So number two today, Yaffe, we've got some new terms going around. Okay, so you're familiar, of course, with looks maxing, right?
0: Yes.
13: So we've got two new maxings, okay? We've got jester maxing and hag maxing. Would you like to guess what either of these mean?
0: No. Hag?
13: Hag maxing. I completely misunderstood hag maxing. When I like read it, I was like, oh, okay, that's probably like just like women just embracing the old woman inside of every single one of them, you know, and just like going for like
0: that's
13: wearing
0: not
13: like
0: it,
13: a
0: huh?
13: nightgown to the store or something. I don't know.
0: With curlers.
13: Curlers and a nightgown. Yeah. Slippers. No, apparently hag maxing is for men.
0: Well, what is it then?
13: It says,
0: I don't get it.
13: It's younger men actively pursuing older, more mature partners. And it's just so awful. Oh. They're referring to them as hag maxing. Yeah, I'm hag maxing, you know?
0: This feels very wrong.
13: Right?
0: I just does not. No.
13: They should use the other, like what I came up with. They should use that.
0: Okay? I agree.
13: So jester maxing, however, would you like to guess that one?
0: No. No, I don't want
13: to. So it's an internet slang term that means acting overly goofy, funny, or silly around women and others to try to gain attention or romantic interest.
0: Oh, okay. I mean,
13: are you going to be hag maxing,
0: like
13: jester
0: okay.
13: maxing?
0: This could be one thing, right? Could you be doing both?
13: Jester Hagmax? Yeah, I guess so. You could do both. Yeah.
0: You're Jester Maxing to Hagmax.
13: I feel like it won't work out if you're Jester Maxing to Hagmax. I feel like they don't mix together.
0: Oh, I feel because like older, women, mature yeah. women, and they're like, no, I need
13: that.
0: That's
13: just so, such an awful term to use for that.
0: Yeah, it really is. All right, what's number one?
13: So moving on to number one today, Yaffe. Of course, at this point, most everybody has heard of this. The Converse controversy or Converse trophy. I can't say
0: the
13: that. Converse traversy. There you go.
0: I was thinking Converse Gate, but I like that better.
13: Or Converse.
0: Converse.
13: You should just do Converse. I like
0: Converse
13: trophy better.
0: Okay, explain. So, for people who don't know, explain what this is.
13: So for people who don't know, if you haven't heard about this, Converse is now the target of a new controversy and subsequent boycott, mostly from people online. However, Dale Jackson did... He met somebody in real life that was very anti-Converse because of this and argued with them at a football game.
0: I just can't believe they're real. Like,
13: I know,
0: people
13: like,
0: that are upset
13: life,
0: about this
13: yeah,
0: are real?
13: You never interact with them in real life.
0: Come
13: but,
0: on.
13: But anyways, so they ran an ad that people interpreted as an like a subtle KKK reference, and also another one that they said was a paralleled lynching.
0: Yeah, it's so stupid. So dumb.
13: So,
0: because the ad is really just stars, and
13: it really
0: like,
13: is. Their logo is a star. It's not a KKK hood. Okay,
0: It's a young Korean girl.
13: And for the lynching one,
0: the
13: I really don't understand the lynching one. It says that it's a boy on a ladder attempting to grab shoes hanging from a tree branch, and they're like, oh, that parallels historical lynchings. You know, he's climbing a tree.
0: You
13: that
0: really have to like pause the video at the right spot to yeah, like even.
13: If
0: make
13: you have to
0: bad.
13: Read that deeply into something, more than likely it's not.
0: Nope.
13: A real
0: subliminal
13: thing.
0: Messaging.
13: So because of this,
0: trying
13: though,
0: to radicalize.
13: They're trying to
0: radicalize.
13: What was it?
0: The Koreans.
13: The Koreans. I can't believe it. They've joined the KKK. Do you think at the KKK meetings they like lift up their little robe and show off their Converse to everybody now?
0: The KKK picks this up and it becomes their brand.
13: Honestly, I would. I'm glad they're not really much of a thing as they used to be like way back in the day, but they do still exist, and I can imagine that they might actually do that just because they didn't intend this from the ad, but these people interpreting it as this have turned it into that.
0: That, although I would imagine that the KKK, they're probably not big fans of the Koreans either.
13: That's true. They might
0: Knowing
13: not be for
0: them.
13: It. They no solidarity know, with them. But they,
0: you know,
13: Converse did issue an apology,
0: works.
13: And they pulled both ads. So
0: stupid.
13: Yeah.
0: I hate when the companies apologize when they shouldn't.
13: And
0: just
13: they said that they were
0: going to
13: take a hard look at our internal review process. By doing this, they're going to end up doing way worse, like on accident, just by trying to like really make sure they don't do anything bad on accident.
0: The ad's just going to be a shoe sitting there. Buy this.
13: Well, they can get
0: and then
13: Sydney
0: somehow
13: Sweeney
0: that will
13: them.
0: Be. That would
13: and
0: be great.
13: Just say shoes and point at
0: if Converse. No. If Converse did an ad. Where it's Sydney Sweeney and she's just wearing shoes and like nothing else,
13: just
0: like
13: she's
0: in the other
13: standing there. I want her to say shoes, but it's just me.
0: Might as well. I love that. All right, thanks, Bugsy. I appreciate it. We'll have the Yaffe Program Rewind here in just a moment on WCM.
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16: 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It all starts at 8 a.m. Decatur City leaders will officially cut the ribbon on their brand new recreation center in Wilson Morgan Park today. They'll hold a ribbon cutting ceremony at 4 p.m. The city held a soft opening for the center yesterday, and leaders say dozens of people showed up before sunrise to check out all the new features. And all eyes are on Toyota Field tonight. The Rocket City Trash Pandas are just one win away from getting their first ever Southern League championship. Madison Mayor Renee Bartlett is encouraging everyone to come out to the field and celebrate with the Pandas for this potentially historic game. First pitch is at 6:35. For the latest news as it breaks, stay with WAFF 48. I'm Jonathan Skinner from the 48 Studios. Have a blessed and beautiful Tuesday.
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19: First day of fall, but it doesn't feel like it. It will by the end of the week, though. We've got some nice weather coming in between now and then. Still a few storms today and tomorrow. Highs around 90 degrees. We drop back into the 80s, though, as we head into Thursday, Friday, with overnight lows getting back in the 50s. In some spots, it's going to feel like fall by the weekend. I'm meteorologist Brad Travis, and that's your forecast.
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0: 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Glad you're back here with me on the Yaffe program. Of course, even later on in the day, we have a great lineup throughout the day here on WVNN. The Vince Show coming up next. Christopher Reed, host of The Daily Controversy. That's 2 to 4 p.m. Mark Levin later on as well. 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When you do, let them know you heard about it from Yaffe. So at the beginning of the show today, I was talking about AI versus the national debt. And I had a question. What do you think is a bigger threat to the future of the country? Everyone is freaking out right now over AI. Everyone is freaking out over data centers or flock cameras. But me, I'm freaking out over $40 trillion in debt. Because if you want to talk about what could really collapse the American economy, it's that. It's that kind of stuff. Now, one reason I brought this up is Bill Maher brought it up as well. Go ahead and skip down to cut three of Bill Maher for me, Bugsy, and play that cut for me.
25: Have you seen the platform from the Democratic Socialists of America? They ask us to imagine a future without capitalism, where your job isn't just a job to pay bills. And then they say, speaking of bills, You don't really have them anymore. Ooh, no bills. I'm listening. I'm listening to insanity, but I'm listening. Their website says in the future, you don't pay a mortgage or have a landlord because comfortable housing is a human right. Wow, so the government pays for all housing for everyone everywhere? That sounds like it could be a little pricey. Oh, not just housing? Also health insurance, food, education, medicine, transportation, free daycare, free universal daycare. Just day? What about night? What are parents supposed to do at night? See their kids? Just how much will this heaven on earth cost? Well, the estimates are between $72 trillion and $212 trillion, which, of course, Debbie Downer economists say will cause astronomical inflation, whatever. Well, then give everyone more money. See, economics isn't that hard.
0: All right, there you go. So I tend to agree with them on all of that, that what they're coming up with is insane. So we talked about that. We also had someone on with the Alabama Republican Party. The youth coordinator came on with me. Actually did a really good job. He was only 18, and I was like, oh, wow, he could run for office one day. So it was Brady Johnson, the youth coordinator for the ALGOP, was on the show. If you missed that segment, the podcast is up. We talked about the fact that Trump is still trying to ban certain media outlets from the White House. I don't think it's going to last. And I think Trump knows that. A lot of this is just trolling to get attention. Trump does that from time to time. But of course, the reaction to this is just as beyond reason as anything Trump does. So it's like they just give him ammunition. So we talked about that. We had Brent Sadler on with the Heritage Foundation. He's a national security foreign policy expert. He was reacting to Trump's speech to the UN. Also, the latest with the war in Iran. We had What's Trending with Bugsy. Thanks to Bugsy for producing. By the way, thanks to you for listening. The Vince Show is coming up next, and I'll be back tomorrow at the same time. See you then.
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4: Choice to make on Iran, on Lisa Brady, Fox News.
5: Will a deal be made with Iran that lets them rebuild and create a far greater country than it ever was before?
4: President Trump at the United Nations.
5: Or do I annihilate the Islamic Republic and do it quickly, never giving them a chance to kill and destroy people and countries again?
4: He says Iran is attacking ships and neighbors out of desperation, not strength, and suggests they're waiting to see what happens in U.S. elections. But President Trump says the midterms are not part of his decisions on Iran. Iran's president will address the U.N. General Assembly tomorrow. President Trump has multiple sideline meetings expected, including with Gulf allies and with Ukraine's president. Just a short time ago, signing a new agreement with Denmark and Greenland aimed at strengthening Arctic and North Atlantic security and easing tensions after the president's repeated calls to acquire Greenland. President Trump has a new name for artificial intelligence.
5: Hereinafter officially called super intelligence, changing the name in that the use of the word artificial makes intelligence fake. It makes it sound fake, and it is not fake.
4: However, he again suggests recent dire warnings about potentially losing control of the technology are a hoax. But he also says every major new technology brings challenges, acknowledging a need to be careful. AI could be a top issue during his White House summit later this week with China's President Xi. Just getting word on what killed actress Hayden Panettiere, found unresponsive in a South Carolina apartment last month. The Greenville County Coroner's Office says Panettiere died from an accidental overdose of several drugs, including fentanyl. A drug used to treat major depression and anxiety medicine and a muscle relaxer were also found in her system. A police investigation continues. America is listening to Fox News.
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4: Says the F-16 went down near a U.S. base, but the pilot was able to safely eject and is receiving medical care. There's no word yet on the cause of that crash. The attorney for Lindsey Clancy wants a judge to investigate the lone juror who wanted to convict her.
20: A motion filed on Friday by Lindsey Clancy attorney Kevin Reddington in Plymouth, Massachusetts Superior Court asks Judge William Sullivan to conduct a limited inquiry into the holdout juror, saying he may have improperly used a cell phone or received outside information during deliberations. Reddington wants the judge to preserve juror questionnaires, jury notes, courtroom recordings, and other juror-related information. It comes as the juror is defending his choice not to join the other 11 jurors in finding Lindsey Clancy not guilty by reason of insanity in the 2023 killings of her three children. A mistrial was declared after jurors could not agree on a verdict. Tanya J. Powers, Fox News.
4: There's no decision from prosecutors yet on a possible retrial. Another whale has died at an aquarium in Chicago, where an investigation is underway.
26: Chicago's Shedd Aquarium revealing the death of Osiris. The 26-year-old female beluga whale is the fourth of its species lost at the facility. Shedd said its staff is grieving the loss while continuing to give around-the-clock care for the remaining belugas. Osiris was rescued from a closed marine park in Canada and was a whale of clinical concern from the time she arrived at Shedd in late July. The aquarium said her care team was adjusting her treatment as her condition changed. They noticed sudden changes in her behavior and breathing patterns Monday, moved her to the medical habitat. Her condition then declined fast, and she passed away despite life-saving efforts.
4: Fox's CJ Papa, the aquarium says a full post-mortem exam will be conducted. A mixed day on Wall Street. The Dow's down 270. The S&P also in the red, but the NASDAQ extending its new high, right now up 66. Elisa Brady, Fox News.
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0: Rising from the heart of the swamp, a beacon of truth is casting its light. From sea to shining sea, The Vince Show. Here's Vince Colonnaise.
1: Okay, 844-484-3872. 844-4-THE-USA. That's the way to join us today. From coast to coast, from sea to shining sea, an epic speech by the President of the United States to the UN General Assembly this morning, a forceful defense of the world and how the president is using this time he has in office, to shape the planet towards American power and security, especially in this hemisphere. How many headlines have we seen just in the last week about what the president's been able to accomplish in this hemisphere? Everything from the Venezuelan oil deal, 65 billion barrels of oil now at our disposal that we never had before, to the inclusion of Greenland in the security perimeter of the United States. Now, the military security of Greenland under U.S. control, no adversary will be allowed to set up shop in Greenland. These are massive victories for the president. And he continues. I mean, the fight here continues. And today, giving a big speech on the subject and talking about the threat of Iran, being the first president in half a century willing to take it this far in order to confront Iran, prevent it from having a nuclear weapon, to stop the bloodshed, to stop the attacks on innocent people, to stop the attacks on America.

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2: There is relationship. Today, all these guys developing those relationships, kicking out the commies, kicking out the Chinese influence, kicking out their power cords. He's still dealing with Cuba. He's got Marco Rubio dealing with Cuba. That's why the Cuban delegation left. As the president said, that's a state that will fail. And I've got Marco Rubio working on it. Listen to the president talk about that today.
3: It's an absolutely failed state. It's failing like never before, and it will fall. Marco Rubio is handling a negotiation. He's deep into negotiations with Cuba. Let's see what happens. We'll not allow a haven for foreign adversaries to threaten America on our own doorstep. It's right at our doorstep. The Cuban regime has also spent decades coordinating with the left-wing radicals and communist networks here in the United States. As our State Department has detailed, they've cultivated ties to subversive and radical groups such as the Communist Party USA, Antifa, and the Democrat Socialists of America. Communism will never be coming to America, but freedom will be coming to Cuba, and safety and security will be coming to Mexico. I'm very proud to tell you we have a very good relationship with the Mexican government. We've made great strides.
2: We've made great strides. You know, on this point about communists trying to get into the United States, trying to infiltrate, of course, you're watching the rise of the socialists in America. A lot of these socialists now running out. They're declaring outright that they're socialists, running as Democrats, trying to take power in the midterms. You know, in Austin, Texas, all of this chaos we've seen over the last 48 hours, you know, it's the Communist Party that's been energizing a lot of this. There's the Democrat Socialists of America, these organizations attached to Neville Roy Singham, the Chinese-based billionaire who funds a lot of these left-wing movements. Fox has some amazing reporting. Azra Nomani has some amazing reporting today on how none of this is grassroots. These are all international communist efforts to try and infiltrate the United States. So when the president is talking about those efforts, he's talking about something very real. And he says, you know, in the end, we're going to win. We're going to the communist regime in Cuba, that too will fall. That too will fall. And we will protect this hemisphere to protect ourselves. This is in our interest directly. Now, he also, you heard him talk about Mexico there a moment ago and the cartels, which have been wielding deadly control of the country. The president during this administration has gone in and they've been taking out the cartels. They've been training the Mexican military. We've sent in our own special operations guys to do that. And here's the president talking a little bit about the cartels and what it's taking to stop

0: years, but not anymore. We're reasserting American power, including American military power where necessary, in our region and around the world to create a safer future for all of us. It's happening, and it's happening quickly. Upon taking office, I designated the drug cartels as foreign terrorist organizations and unleashed the United States Armed Forces to eliminate them.
1: Yep.
0: The cartels are the ISIS of the Western Hemisphere, not good people. They're enemies at war with civilization, using murder, rape, torture, and extortion as instruments of terror. Like ISIS, they should be killed, exiled, or detained as enemy combatants without the possibility of release, which is what we're doing. To that end, the United States has carried out dozens of strikes on cartel drug boats, destroying 90

0: 7% of the drugs coming into the ocean and sea. You've seen it. They disappear very quickly, and we're down 90%. They're down 97%. Nobody thought that was possible. It was a big source of delivery.
1: Thomas Massie wants to impeach the Secretary of War for that. But the president just described saving countless American lives. Massie came out with articles of impeachment recently saying it's time to get rid of Pete Hegseth for blowing up enemy combatants in the sea. I don't think so. I don't think so. I think that's exactly what we want the military doing. Kill the people who are killing us, which is what's going on. So there's the president on the cartels. And then, of course, the big issue today, as you might expect, is the president and his decision-making on Iran. What comes next? The president today said that the Iranians are under this false impression that somehow the midterms are going to dictate the president's behavior here, that if the president and his party suffer some sort of setback in the midterms, if Republicans don't retain power, that the Iranians will be the beneficiaries of that move in the United States. The president had a message today for the Iranians. He said, I'm not actually running for anything. I'm still going to be here. And while I'm here, I've got a big decision to make about whether or not you even exist. We've got the president's warning to Iran. And what comes next? Coming up right on The Vince Show.
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1: The president today, big UN speech, talking about Iran, of course. He says this, you know, Iran's never going to have a nuclear weapon. And that's especially true now after the president blew up everything that would take that would be involved in building one and destroyed their conventional missile capacity, which is what they were using to create a shield to continue to pursue these nukes. Here's the president today.
0: For 51 years, the fanatical Iranian regime has ruled by bloodshed and mass murder, spreading death and carnage and chaos across the entire Middle East and beyond. They were the bully of the Middle East, but they are the bully no more. From the first day I entered the political arena, I've been unwavering. I will never allow Iran to have a nuclear weapon. Upon taking office last year, I immediately opened negotiations with Iran and offered them fully exchange for ending their nuclear program and support for terror, but they refused. They absolutely refused. That was a big mistake. Then in Operation Midnight Hammer, the U.S. military obliterated their nuclear program beneath mountains of rubble. And again, I urged Iran to make a deal, and again, they refused. The regime continued building a vast missile and drone stockpile that threatened the security of every American service member in the region and everyone else in the region. They also made a missile that was capable of hitting Europe, and they were very proud of it. I hope the Europeans realize that. Iran's goal was to complete their mad dash to a nuclear bomb from behind this conventional ballistic missile shield. If they had succeeded, that wicked regime would have been free to spread terror and death forever, knowing that any attempt to stop them would face an arsenal of nuclear annihilation. In America, we just marked the 25th anniversary of the worst terror attack in history.
1: You know, this conventional ballistic missile shield, don't you feel like the media just completely forgot about that or ignored it to begin with? The timing on all of this, it was always a question, why now? Why did Trump do this now of all times? Before the midterms, why not after the midterms? If he's going to do it, why not time it to the most politically optimal opportunity? The answer was always the ballistic missile development. From the early days of this war, Marco Rubio was describing this. He said they were developing ballistic missiles at such an astronomical rate that it would have become logistically infeasible for us to pull this off. They were trying to create a shield of ballistic missile capabilities that they could fire off in every direction and we would not be able to keep up with defensive capabilities. So it had to be now. And they've destroyed the production lines for these ballistic missiles. In addition to burying the nuclear program, a skyscraper underground, in addition to destroying the Navy and the Air Force, in addition to decapitating the entire top of the Iranian government. Remember when they had different leadership? Those guys are gone. They're dead. And now they're left with a gay, deformed Ayatollah trying to figure out what his next steps are. And the president said, you better hurry up and make a decision, because if you don't, I will. Here's the president saying, I've got a very big decision to make. Listen to this.
0: But I have a big decision to make. Will a deal be made with Iran that lets them rebuild and create a far greater country than it ever was before? Maybe one of the greatest in the Middle East or even the world? Or do I annihilate the Islamic Republic and do it quickly, never giving them a chance to kill and destroy people and countries again? Do I drive them into hell with no chance of survival and no hope of future greatness or generations? But I believe we'll make a deal right after the election, because it doesn't make sense for them not to. They're waiting to see how I do in the midterm election. What they don't realize is that I'm not running. I did that already. And won in a landslide. We won in a giant landslide. And I'll be here for 2.5 years. The Republican Party is running, and I'll be helping them. But I am not running. I gave absolutely no credence and will not give credence to the election when it comes to Iran. It doesn't even enter my mind. The only thing that does is that Iran will never have a nuclear weapon. The cowards and traitors, thank you.
1: A warning from the president. Your window of opportunity is closing. Do you want a great future or not? Will you come to the table or not? Will you make a deal or not? You know, we talked about this yesterday when it came to Greenland. Greenland, a very different situation, but the president starts by saying, I want Greenland to be a part of the United States of America. He concludes with bringing Greenland into our military sphere of influence. We now control the protection of Greenland at levels that have never been seen before. The president signed that deal today with Denmark and Greenland, by the way. It's a great deal, but how did he get there? How did he get there? The never-ending quest for leverage. The never-ending quest for leverage. The president is always seeking leverage, however he can get it. And so he's been blowing up Iran, blowing up its military, blowing up its terrorism, blockading its ports. And he's saying, this is it, man. This is your last chance to come to the table and make a real and enduring deal. Could mean a great future for you. Or else, I'm going to annihilate what's left of the regime. He has a big decision to make. We'll keep tracking it. More ahead on The Vince Show.
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15: Fox News, I'm Gianna Gelosi. President Trump addressed the annual United Nations General Assembly in New York.
0: Our economy is the envy of the world. Our military is the most powerful on earth. Our technology is second to none, and we are leading in virtually everything.
15: His speech comes against a backdrop of multiple wars and rising concerns about AI. Antonio Guterres delivering his final address at the UN as the UN Secretary General, opening the assembly by telling world leaders superpowers have to realize
16: that their power isn't so super, that their power has limits. And the events of recent years have made that unmistakably clear.
15: Later today, President Trump plans to meet with leaders from the UK, Japan, Venezuela, and Ukraine. China's leader is scheduled to travel to Washington to see Trump Thursday. 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
1: The president with an insanely busy day today. Typical day in the Trump presidency, I guess. But he did have that big UN General Assembly speech this morning. That was around 10 a.m. Eastern time. And then he moved on to that trilateral signing with the prime ministers of Denmark and Greenland in order for the security of Greenland, now in the control of the United States. He's in the midst of, I believe, as we speak, a bilateral meeting with the prime minister of the United Kingdom. And then he goes on to a meeting with the prime minister of Japan. Melania Trump has her own meeting that she's doing on expanding Fostering the Future Together, that program. And then the president is also going to be meeting with Vladimir Zelensky today. That's coming up within the next hour. He meets with Vladimir Zelensky. That's a big deal for a million reasons. But the big one is that Zelensky was indicating this weekend that we could be closer than ever to a diplomatic deal, some sort of negotiated peace with Russia. The big thing that the Trump administration's pushing for is to stop seeing any of the energy targets blown up between Russia and Ukraine. They've been striking each other's energy sources, as often happens in war. The effect has been global because the Ukrainian strikes on Russian refineries has had a negative impact on diesel prices. Diesel prices have gone up as a result. And clearly, the administration is looking to stop all of that. So that will be, no doubt, a part of the conversation. That's in the next hour. Again, contingent on whether or not the president can move quickly between each of these events, because there's a lot of serious business to get to. He's also got the Shield of the Americas event that's happening this afternoon. Also during this program, he'll be meeting with them. You'll remember Kristi Noem is there. Kristi Noem, who was the DHS secretary, she left. She's now with the Shield of the Americas. That's the Western Hemisphere protection operation, and the president will be focused on that, as he was during his speech today. He also has a meeting with the Gulf, as in the Middle East, the Arabian Gulf, the Gulf states. He's meeting with them today, the Gulf Cooperation Council. That'll have a lot to do with Iran and energy and moving a lot of that energy out of the region. Also, the Saudis are in this armed conflict with the Houthis right now, so my suspicion is that'll be on the menu too. Then he meets with the rest of the leaders of the UN General Assembly tonight. And then he's got one more meeting. Jim, any of these meetings would be a big, big deal for me or for anybody. Now, tonight he meets with the acting president of Venezuela. That would be Delcy Rodriguez, who is apparently working very well with the Trump administration in order to restore some degree of normalcy to the people of Venezuela as the Trump administration got rid of Maduro, took him into custody, enforced that arrest warrant against him, took him and his wife into custody, brought them to the United States to stand trial. And Delcy Rodriguez is now running the show down there. And the people of Venezuela are the beneficiaries of that. They now actually get access to the wealth that exists in their country, is underground, all of that immense proven oil, as well as the United States benefiting from that as well. We now have 65 billion barrels of that oil at our disposal. So he has a very busy agenda today with the UN General Assembly. All of the, I noticed, I think every network, almost every single network, or at least the ones I was seeing, covered the president's address today. CNN did not. Used to carry the speech today. We're not going to do it. Why? What did they, apparently they were just doing like lifestyle stories and true crime and things while the president was giving the most important newsworthy content of that hour today, certainly of the day. CNN said, no, we're not covering it. What is that? What is that? Is it a tantrum? Is that what that is? We're just going to throw a tantrum. We refuse to show you the president of the United States because he kicked us out of the White House. Is that really how you're going to behave? The answer is yes. That is how they're going to behave. Throw a tantrum. Don't you think, just as a business matter, that particular move, isn't that sort of self-defeating? Isn't the point of television to draw an eyeball? Like, you're supposed to be, like, forget the news operation part, because I don't expect you to do news. But I would expect you to, like, think about, how do I get people to watch this? How do you get ratings? Wouldn't you want to show them what they want to see? People will flip through CNN, they'll see the speech isn't there, and they'll cruise to some other channel to find it. Whether or not you like Trump, there are plenty of people who hate watch Trump. I flipped on one of the, I don't know if you do this, Jim, I flipped on one of the web feeds today to watch the president's speech, and it has these comments running alongside it, and there's a bunch of Trump supporters in there going, yeah, go Mr. President, MAGA forever, all sorts of things. It's pretty funny. But then you get all these lefties who are like, liar, liar, liar. And I'm like, why are you sitting around hate-watching this thing, dude? Just mad at him? What are you mad about? They're just screaming at him. I saw one post that was pretty funny. It was like, I don't like anything about Trump, but he's right about Iran. That's a tiny degree of intellectual honesty. But CNN doesn't even want to show it. It seems pretty self-defeating for the business model. You know, I'm not a stockholder or anything, so I don't have any skin in the game. But it does seem like a problem. I will say, though, if you back up a little bit, just this whole thing about kicking CNN, Ms. Now, and Politico out of the... You know that this is, like, the greatest day of those networks' lives, right? Like, as much as they deserve it, as much as they don't deserve to have special access to the White House, you realize that there is actually no downside for them. None. I mean, yes, they lose access to the White House. They don't get the same privilege that that you and I don't. We don't get that privilege, but I'm just saying it would be an extraordinary privilege to go to the White House. But these people are so entitled to that at this point, they don't really view it as a privilege. They don't view it as great. They don't view it as like some sort of rarefied air. Like, oh, wow, I get to experience this. No, it's like, I got to go through security. I got to go to the White House. This is like the greatest week of their lives. They love this because they want to make the story about them. That's their favorite story. It's their all-time favorite story. What's your favorite story? Me. I'm my favorite story. And I get to be at the middle of the news now. Trump kicked me out because he's mean. It's basically a war crime. Of course, it's none of that. It's just like they just lost their privileges. And the president doesn't think he should keep giving taxpayer-funded space to people who lie about what's happening in America, lie about the administration, constantly go in as propaganda arms of the Democrat Party, and not in any way serve the general news interests of the audience. That's his view on it. He's right. But they love this story. There's no cost to them professionally. You think any CNN, Ms. Now, or Politico reporters really going to be set back by this? No. If anything, it'll help them. Now they can turn to the rest of their left-wing colleagues in the legacy press and say, see, give me my medal. Give me my Purple Heart for what I endured. They'll use it to their professional advantage. It's a merit badge. You get a medal for valor if the president weaponizes the government against you. I survived an attack on the First Amendment. They should get T-shirts that say that. It's also silly. But the J.D. Vance came out yesterday and said, no, this is legit. This is a privilege. And we're not banning these news outlets. We're not shutting them down. We're just telling them they don't get a workspace in the White House. It's the same thing Pete Hegseth did, by the way, at the Pentagon. Hegseth kicked those guys free space in the Pentagon. For what reason? You show up. So why are we going to give you a free taxpayer-funded office to do that? Here's J.D. Vance yesterday.
17: President, so CNN, MS Now, and Politico are now suing over the ban. Do you think it's appropriate for the president to be banned?
20: Well, I take some issue with the premise. So he's not banning media outlets. What he's doing is saying we're not going to give you special access to the White House if you engage in what is effectively propaganda. We have to remember those three outlets account about 92% of the stories that they have on the President of the United States, on the administration, are negative. That's not representative of the American people. It's not representative of public opinion. So if you're going to engage in what is effectively far-left propaganda, why would a Republican White House give you special access?
1: Yeah, why would we do that? Why would we give you explain that? The rest of the country doesn't get special access. Not everybody gets to just show up in the White House and dance around inside the press briefing room and then, you know, do whatever they want and constantly cause trouble. No. We're not shutting you down. We're not spying on the entire Associated Press and their communications. We're not persecuting a New York Times reporter by the name of James Risen, treating him as like some sort of criminal because he did news coverage. We're not persecuting a Fox News reporter at the time by the name of James Rosen, who's conducting just news coverage, just reported on something the Obama administration didn't want you to know about North Korea. And then they turned him into, oh, we've got to target him like some sort of criminal. We're not doing that. Obama did that. We don't do that. We don't do that. We're just not giving you special privileges. The media is throwing a tantrum. This is about us. We've been victimized. A full attack on the First Amendment. You had Marco Rubio also today. He went on the Today Show. Now imagine, if you will, you have the Secretary of State appearing on the Today Show, NBC. And it's a big day. It's the United Nations General Assembly. So if you have the leading diplomat for the United States of America, the Secretary of State, with you, you'd think you would concentrate on those issues, right? Those would be the most important issues you would ask him about. Instead, NBC demanded that he account for the president's attack on the First Amendment at the White House. Listen to this.
3: The White House feels very strongly, and the president feels very strongly, that the coverage he gets, and I can't blame him. Look, I got to be honest with you. Maybe you're not going to like to hear this, but I watch a lot of American news coverage, and it sounds, in some cases, for example, like they're rooting for Iran. It sounds like they highlight anything Iran says in all their public statements as true, and they downplay everything American officials say is wrong. I don't think that that is what's behind this, but I think there's a trend line here that's very positive. So look, the White House feels very strongly.
21: With all due respect, should media outlets be banned because the president doesn't like their coverage? Should you be able
3: to
21: ban?
3: Well, they're not banned. They are banned.
21: They're banned from. No, they're banned from.
3: We're not closing CNN. Well, that's different. What they want is access to the workspace that the president.
21: Does he sit right with you?
3: I think the White House feels very strongly.
1: By the way, CNN is not even covering the president. They didn't even cover the speech today. Are they actually a news organization? I mean, they may as well be like a cooking magazine or something. It doesn't seem that they're actually interested in the topic of what's going on at the White House. So why would we dedicate office space to CNN? Why would that happen? They seem completely disinterested in what's happening over there. So why would we do that? Are there other fiction writers who should have access to the White House? Should Stephen King have a seat in the White House press briefing? Should we give him a seat? You know, does that make sense? I don't think so. Stephen King, the anti-Trump fiction writer, lunatic, probably shouldn't be welcomed at the White House press briefing. Shouldn't be in the press pool. Shouldn't be at the White House. There's no value to that. He wouldn't produce information of value to the American people. He would just go in there and moan and complain about President Trump and then attack him and then misuse the privilege of going to the White House. So today, when CNN has an opportunity to demonstrate, yeah, of course, we're a real news organization. Here we are covering the president's speech at the General Assembly of the United Nations. They didn't even cover it. They didn't even air a moment of it. And yet they're going to complain. They're like, but we're a real news organization. Really? I don't see that. More from the Secretary of State.
21: Does it sit right with you?
3: The president feels very strongly that why should I have people working in my building and in my office that I believe are not honestly covering my administration? That's how he feels. We're not closing CNN. There aren't a bunch of police officers or soldiers kicking down the doors of MSNBC or MS Now, whatever it's called, and arresting people and unplugging it from the grid.
1: It's Ms. Now. I know the Secretary of State's a little confused. That's okay. It's called Ms. Now. Ms. Now. They didn't want to commit to Miss or Mrs. I'm not sure they could even get married. It's Ms. Now.
3: They're just not allowed to work from the workspace at the White House.
21: But there'll be no changes to your traveling pool of reporters.
3: Well, we haven't discussed it, but again, I think, okay. You know, the administration, this is a decision the White House made about coverage in the White House. But I'll do a press conference today, and I imagine there'll be reporters there tomorrow, and there'll be reporters there from every outlet. I don't ask them who they're with and so forth. And I don't think the White House is saying they're not able to cover the president. What he is saying, they're going to all write stories and do stories about the president. What he is arguing is, why should I have these people? What right do they have to be embedded in this building? They can cover the White House. They just can't have a desk there.
1: Yeah. That actually sounds totally reasonable to me. Totally reasonable. But leave it to the media to blow it out of proportion and make it into a story about how they're the victim and deserve a medal and adulation and every other good thing. Because it's about me. The story's about me. More ahead on The Vince Show.
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0: I was playing some audio just a moment ago from the Vice President of the United States. He had a big announcement actually over the course of this last half hour or so, last hour or so. He just announced that a new kicked off of Obamacare. A million people. You know why? Fraud. Lots and lots of fraud.
1: We are stopping Obamacare enrollment for about 750,000 people. 750,000 people who we believe are fraudulently enrolled in the program. That's number one. The second thing that we're going to do is we're going to do some additional verification. We expect that most of these people are fraudulently enrolled, but we're going to do some additional verification on about 419,000 people. We're going to make sure that they're, first of all, legal residents of the United States of America, and second of all, we're going to make sure that they actually meet the income threshold requirements in order to receive these Obamacare benefits.
0: This effect will save American taxpayers $2.2 billion a year. That's a lot of money. We're talking about a lot of money. Nearly a million people being booted off of the Obamacare rolls. If you're the kind of person who thinks Obamacare is wonderful, you say, Obamacare is great. Thank goodness for Obamacare. Then you should be very grateful that we're kicking off the fraudsters. Now, of course, I'm gonna go ahead and venture a guess that quite a bit of the coverage today of this is going to be doom and gloom. Claiming that there is no fraud, it's just legitimate people that are being kicked off of the system. The Washington Post today saying Trump officials cut 760,000 enrollees from ACA, comma, claiming fraud. Just a claim. I'm glad to see them doing this. This is a big deal. They're removing Obamacare enrollees, fraudulent ones, and suspending some insurance brokers. Administration officials told the Washington Post earlier this year the anti-fraud task force has been examining Obamacare enrollment fraud. That's great. By the way, about 19 million people are enrolled in the healthcare plans in the Obamacare exchanges, but about a million of them were fraudsters, apparently. So a big cleanup operation today. More great news and more ahead on The Vince Show.
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0: Not just talk, action. I'm Lisa Brady, Fox News. That's part of President Trump's message to the UN General Assembly.
1: I can report to you with pride that America is back and our country is stronger today than ever before.
0: And he says he doesn't like to let problems fester, confronting threats he says others have ignored and calling Iran a terrorist regime.
1: I call on all nations to join us in enforcing the complete economic isolation of Iran until they stop their attacks on commercial shipping, relinquish their nuclear ambitions, and cease their support of terror.
0: He also denies reports of the U.S. running low on munitions and suggests the upcoming midterm elections will not be part of his decision on a possible deal with Iran. After his speech, the president signing a new security pact with Denmark and Greenland, easing tensions with the NATO allies.
2: The deal allows the U.S. to expand its existing space base in northern Greenland and establish additional defense bases in two other locations. Danish Prime Minister Mette Frederiksen says the deal could last forever.
3: We are strengthening our common security, boosting our common deterrence, showing our adversaries who we are.
2: President Trump has threatened a U.S. takeover of Greenland, a longtime territory of Denmark, arguing the NATO ally was not doing enough to secure the Arctic.
0: Fox's Jared Halpern at the White House, where later this week the president will host a summit with China's president, and a variety of thorny issues could come up.
4: We really don't know where this summit is going to go. We don't know what President Xi really wants out of it.
0: Fox's Steve Harrigan in Beijing.
4: We've already had some talks, some preliminary talks about AI, possibly setting up a hotline between the two sides. But whether it gets to Taiwan or not is going to be a big question.
0: A multi-billion dollar arms sale from the U.S. to Taiwan is on hold for now. 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
0: While the president is at the UN meeting with other world leaders, Vice President J.D. Vance just announcing the latest federal fraud crackdown, focusing on Obamacare.
10: We had a system in this country that rewarded brokers, that made people rich for enrolling fake people in programs that are meant to ensure that our fellow citizens have health care. This was a scandal.
0: The Trump administration removing more than 700,000 people from Obamacare health care plans, saying they were fraudulently enrolled, and announcing tighter eligibility requirements. Democrats have accused the administration of trying to sabotage Obamacare. The death of Hayden Panettiere is ruled an accident by a medical examiner.
11: The coroner in Greenville, South Carolina, says the death of Hollywood actress Hayden Panettiere was caused by an accidental overdose of several drugs, among them fentanyl. The 36-year-old was found unresponsive inside her apartment home last month. Her sometimes boyfriend, Brian Hickerson, was at the apartment at the time. The report from the examiner stated the other drugs found in her system included alprazolam, otherwise known as Xanax, used to treat mental health issues. Police in Greenville continue their investigation. Eben Brown, Fox News.
0: The U.S. has a new longest-running hit, now 23 weeks on top of the Billboard Hot 100.
12: He's choosing Texas, I can tell.
0: Ella Langley's Choosin' Texas, dethroning Mariah Carey's All I Want for Christmas Is You, which held the previous record, 22 weeks at number one. Analytics company Luminate says Choosin' Texas, released last October, has racked up more than 900 million on-demand streams in the U.S. and more than 1.25 billion globally as of mid-August. Right now, the NASDAQ still hitting new highs, up 86 points, but the Dow is down 236, the S&P down a fraction. And Lisa Brady, Fox News.
13: And

0: heart of a swamp, a beacon of truth is casting its light. From sea to shining sea, The Vince Show. Here's Vince Colonnaise.
1: All right, 844-484-3872, 844-4 the USA. That's the way to join us today. Coast to coast, sea to shining sea. Over to you, Wolf.
2: Happening now, President Trump is about to speak at the United Nations, despite the White House barring CNN and other news organizations from the presidential press pool. We do have a live signal of the president's remarks provided by UN television. We'll monitor his speech and bring you any newsworthy moments as they happen.
1: I think as he was reading the teleprompter, he connected two ideas that weren't supposed to be connected. I think that's what happened there. Because he said the president is giving the speech despite the fact that he kicked CNN out of the White House. as if the president is not allowed to give speeches anymore. If he kicks CNN, he should be in a state of mourning. We're going to lower the flags to half staff until this injustice is corrected. The affairs of the country have to grind to a screeching halt until CNN can once again get access to the coffee maker in the press briefing room. and then he says, we're not going to cover the speech. We're not going to cover it. Maybe we'll bring you whatever we feel like is newsworthy. So they decided not to show you the news. If you declare that you're not going to deliver the news to people, which is what he just did, then how can we call you a news organization? You're not really doing much to bolster the idea you're a news organization if you straight up refuse to cover the news. Just something to think about. Interesting. One more on this, which had me laughing today. The Vice President of the United States just concluded his big announcement, recovering $2.2 billion by getting rid of Obamacare fraudsters, banishing nearly a million fraudsters from the Obamacare exchanges. And as soon as he got done his remarks, he opened it up for questions, and he threw to, am I saying this correctly? CNN and Politico.
3: And with that, I have my notes here that I'm supposed to take questions from CNN and Politico. Anybody from CNN and Politico here? No? Okay. All right. In the green jacket.
1: Dr. Oz thinks that's the funniest joke that's ever been told. He's bowled over laughing. He said, that's terrible.
4: Elizabeth Mitchell from the Daily Signal. The House has recently passed several.
1: And then the Daily Signal gets a good question first. That's great. So it's not, that's funny. The only thing J.D. Vance screwed up there is he should have let the pause be a little bit more pregnant. Politico. Where you at?

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1: Why exactly is your federal tax dollars paying for illegal immigrants to get sex changes in California? 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It's insane.
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2: Side of the St. Andrew's Presbyterian Church. They have a lot of these. I don't know. How many priestesses do they have at St. Andrew's Presbyterian Church? This is the home church of James Talafrico. And in the audio you're about to hear, she says that the people of the church aren't actually that religious. Not that many people who are really religious here, she says. She also says, we don't believe in anything. We're not a belief-based church. We're a values-based church. It's all about the feels. Here she is describing this, and she throws in, we're also harboring illegal aliens here. Just a little bit of extra in this audio.
3: We don't have a lot of people who are religious here.
4: Right. Yeah, it's very interesting.
3: Don't laugh at me. Yeah. We're not a belief-based church.
4: Right.
3: We're a values-based church. The beliefs are what Jesus taught in the Sermon on the Mount.
4: Right.
3: Loving each other, taking care of each other. Anti-empire.
4: Yeah.
2: Loving each other, taking care of each other, anti-empire. Now, obviously, you can hear what she's trying to do. She's creating a framework to suggest that we're not so much a church as a Democrat Party social club.
3: The church became the part of the Holy Roman Empire.
4: Yes.
3: Suddenly, Jesus' Sermon on the Mount just went out the window, and it became all about beliefs, whether you believe the right thing.
4: Right.
3: And so we don't spend time on that later stuff. We don't spend time on creeds. And we focus on the Sermon on the Mount.
2: We don't spend time on creeds. Now, I just did a little bit of cursory research on this particular subject, and I believe the Presbyterian Church generally does actually believe in the Apostles' Creed, does believe that Jesus is the Son of God, does believe in the Holy Spirit, does believe in the... We don't have a lot of time for creeds. We don't have any declaration of beliefs whatsoever. We just dwell entirely on the Sermon on the Mount, she says. And I'll get to that in just a moment, because that sermon, well, it's got some things that I don't think this church is teaching.
3: We've stood up for GLBTQ+ rights and racial justice. And we have immigration stuff, and we actually have a person living in our church who is from Venezuela.
4: Oh, great.
2: Here she's saying, we actually, on immigration stuff, we actually have a person in our church who's from Venezuela, who's living here. Or maybe it's Guatemala, she says. She has no idea. But she does know that they're harboring an illegal alien. Not the words she's using, but she's explicitly describing it.
4: I've been following the Talarico campaign. I understand he goes to this church and he speaks about it in the interviews.
2: Yo, Talafrico. Yeah, he's one of us. Yeah, he grew up in this church. He was trained here. So all of his religious opinions, they emanate from this place, from St. Andrew's Presbyterian. Where we harbor illegal aliens. And we're not really a beliefs-based church. In fact, most of the people who go here aren't very religious at all. We're just into the Sermon on the Mount and nothing else. And when you think of the Sermon on the Mount, I often, you know, and you should, it's one of the most important sermons in world history. You think of the Beatitudes. You think of Jesus teaching the Beatitudes. You also think, you should, that Jesus taught the Lord's Prayer during the Sermon on the Mount. What you might refer to as the Our Father. Now, this is a problem for St. Andrew's Presbyterian Church. Why? Because they distribute a Bible that has rewritten the Lord's Prayer. Oh, we teach the Sermon on the Mount. Really? Because they use a Bible called the Inclusive Bible, which is a rewrite of Holy Scripture. And it's rewritten in such a way

0: as to remove references to gender. And yes, that includes rewriting the Lord's Prayer, which begins traditionally with Our Father. Listen, this is audio that the Daily Caller obtained. Amber Duke shared this. She's the editor-in-chief over there. Here's another fella at that St. Andrews. His name is Jim Rigby. He's yet another reverend. And here he is saying that they have an inclusive Bible, which gets rid of all of the bad stuff.
1: Now, the inclusive Bible, where can I get a copy of the...
2: Typically, we give that to people who want to join.
3: Today, we have a new member, Larry. And Martha's here to give Larry his inclusive Bible. It's the Bible that we use at this church. That it is been rewritten so that there is only inclusive language and that it doesn't use the...
0: By the way, can you imagine using the phrase, the Bible's been rewritten, in a way to make it seem like it was a good thing? We rewrote it. It's great. It's super great. Like that, instantly you should recoil. We rewrote
4: the
0: Bible.
4: The holy word of God.
0: Yeah, we rewrote it. It's better now.
3: There is only inclusive language in that it doesn't use the gendered female language that King James Version gives. So we are very glad you're here. That's our gift to you.
2: It's good on the gender stuff.
1: Yeah.
2: But it's still...
0: It's important to have a really good translation so you can let go of the stupid stuff, says the Reverend. The Reverend. Doesn't sound very reverent. What is this place that created James Talafrico? Now, I had my suspicions. I told you about the Lord's Prayer. I was like, how do they handle the Lord's Prayer? How could they possibly handle this thing? So I did some more research into the subject, and I found a woman who actually reviewed the Inclusive Bible. She flipped through the pages of it, and she found this. She said, in the Inclusive Bible, God is rarely, if ever, referred to as Father. So they remove all references to God as Father from the Inclusive Bible. Quote, I couldn't find one example where God is called Father in the New Testament. She says that the book of Matthew is altered to read, quote, and don't call anyone on earth your mother or father. You have only one parent, our loving God in heaven. And then she says that they even changed the reference to Father in the Lord's Prayer in the Bible. And so throughout, they've edited Holy Scripture in order to purge so-called gendered language. It's been rewritten, you see. And so when this priestess lady says, we teach the Sermon on the Mount, not really. They're not even teaching that correctly. More ahead on The Vince Show.
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0: I just wonder, will the good Christians in Texas keep James Talafrico away from the United States Senate? I wonder about that, and I pray that you will. I hope you will. I think it'd be bad news for the country if Talafrico gets more power over it. The same will be true of El-Sayed, Abdul El-Sayed in Michigan. I think that way lies disaster if he should get power there. And God willing, Mike Rogers wins that race. We had that incredible campaign ad out in the last 24 hours from Great Lakes HQ with David Beamer, the father of 9/11 hero Todd Beamer, who has endorsed Mike Rogers, saying you can't, there can be no sort of mitigating how damaging this El-Sayed campaign is and what Hassan Piker, his buddy, stands for. Here's what the ad sounds like. I would say it's devastating to El-Sayed's desires to be in the Senate.
1: Good. Good, brother.
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5: Abdul, are there any views that Hassan holds that you disavow?
6: I'm not here to disavow people's views.
7: Some of you have heard about my son. His name was Todd Beamer. He had little boys aged 3.5 and 1.5. He had a wife, Lisa. She was 5 months pregnant. They took a vote and decided we need to fight back.
8: Then they responded to him and he said, okay, let's roll.
7: Those 40 free people on Flight 93 were not victims. They were killed in action. When I hear anyone suggest America deserves 9/11, my question is, who would say that?
2: America deserved 9/11, dude. I'm saying it.
5: Abdul, are there any views that Hassan holds that you disavow?
6: I'm not here to disavow people's views.
0: Devastating. Absolutely devastating. And God bless David Beamer for standing up for his boy and for what's right, what's important in this country, and calling this out. That video, to be clear, Hassan Piker is standing right next to Abdul El-Sayed. The two of them are standing shoulder to shoulder in that video footage. As he's asked very simply, is there anything that you condemn about his views? And he said, I'm not here to condemn. I'm not here to condemn. I'd condemn them big time. I wouldn't campaign with the guy to begin with. Bring him up there. Why did he do that? He thought, oh, I'll bring him in to win the primary. He wins the primary on the strength of a bunch of college-educated Michiganders who supported him, these white college-educated people with massive amounts of debt who were pushed into school in the first place by the left and now are turning to socialism as a way to fix the problem that the left created. It's all one big disaster, and it's going to take all of us just telling the truth to prevent this guy from imposing that disaster on the rest of us. A lot more to get to on The Vince Show.
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3: News, I'm Gian Gelosi. President Trump told the United Nations General Assembly in New York that he had a decision to make on Iran, strike a deal with Tehran, or annihilate the Islamic Republic.
12: Do I drive them into hell with no chance of survival and no hope of future greatness or generations? But I believe we'll make a deal right after the election, because it doesn't make sense for them not to.
3: Meantime, the president signed an agreement with Denmark, easing tensions over his calls for the U.S. to acquire Greenland.
13: The U.S. plans to open two new military bases in Greenland. The plan would reestablish one Cold War-era military base in the southern part of Greenland and convert a military outpost on the east coast, which is currently being used by the Danish Sled Dog Patrol.
3: It's Fox's Alex Hogan. 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
0: Remember a guy called Terry Moran at ABC? He's not at ABC anymore, but do you remember this dude? He was an anti-Trump lunatic. He's still alive. He still exists. He just doesn't work at ABC anymore. Last year he got fired by the network because he went on a rant against Stephen Miller. I guess this was the last straw at ABC. Now, I mean, it's not like I've never known ABC to be some pro-Trump operation or anything, but he called Stephen Miller a world-class hater. It was an angsty sort of unprofessional post, and ABC canned him. At the time, a spokesperson said, we are at the end of our agreement with Terry Moran, and based on his recent post, which was a clear violation of ABC News policies, we have made the decision to not renew. At ABC, we hold all of our reporters to the highest standards of objectivity, was the claim at the time. So they let him go. Now, Terry Moran has been apparently bitter about this ever since, and he just did an interview with the Daily Beast yesterday, saying that, or this week at least, I saw it yesterday, saying that ABC News prevented him, you ready for this? from telling the truth about Joe Biden's failing mental health. He wasn't allowed to tell you what was actually happening inside of the White House. Now, that's a really funny claim because we all saw it anyway. I didn't need some random reporter at ABC to tell me. This was a test of your integrity, whether or not you would admit to the reality that we all witnessed from afar. I could see it on television. You can call it whatever you want to call it. A deep fake, a cheap fake. We knew that Joe Biden was in no shape to be the president of the United States. And the fact that you sat there and said nothing is just more proof that you're in no shape to be a truth teller in the news media. But here's Terry Moran yesterday. He said his boss has kept him from telling you.
20: In late 2023, early 2024, you know, it was pretty clear that Biden was fading rather quickly. I tried to do the story of Biden's health before anybody else did in networks because I'd seen it.
21: Mm-hmm.
20: And
21: mm-hmm.
20: I got shut down very hard. I wrote an email to everybody as gently and as respectfully as I could. I think I still have it. And it was like, you know, this is legit issue for Americans to be interested in. I'm not a doctor. I'm not diagnosing. But we all know what we know when we see people fading.
21: Uh-huh.
20: We all have had grandparents. We're all getting old ourselves. And so there's no doubt about it. This is a legitimate concern for the voters of America. And I said, this is the medical unit's business. It's not yours, basically. And that was that.
0: Okay. This is all ridiculous for a million reasons. One of them, you hear the dates that he gives you? Late 23, early 24, that's when we started to realize that Biden's brain wasn't really working. No, it's not. That's not when you realize that at all. It was a long time before that. 2019, there was a lot of chatter about this subject. Why? Because of the Democrat primary. The Democrat primary. Think about this. I want to bring you back in time for a minute because, again, you've got Terry Moran pretending like this emerged in 2023. There was a congressman by the name of Tim Ryan, presidential candidate at the time. He went on CNN and he said, quote, there's sometimes a lack of clarity, talking about Joe Biden. And I think that's what I'm hearing on the ground. I think that's what a lot of people are thinking. And we can't afford that at this point. There's a lack of clarity, he says, trying to be gentle. That every word that's coming out of Biden's mouth is just confusing. Julian Castro, do you remember him on the debate stage with Joe Biden? This is 2019. Going, your memory's failing. You just said that.
22: They do not have to buy in.
23: You just said that. You just said that 2 minutes ago. You just said 2 minutes ago that they would have to buy in. You said they would have to buy in.
22: Have to buy in. If she qualifies for Medicaid,
23: are you forgetting what you said 2 minutes ago?
22: Be in for it.
23: You said just 2 minutes ago?
0: You hear the crowd? This was the conversation. The whole crowd knew. The crowd's like, oh, like he just jumped off the top rope and took the old man out. Oh, he's calling out his memory. He went there.
23: I mean, I can't believe that you said 2 minutes ago that they had to buy in, and now you're saying they don't have to buy. You're forgetting that.
22: I said anyone like your grandmother who has no money.
23: We need a healthcare system.
22: You're automatically enrolled.
23: Enrolls people. Regardless of whether they choose to opt in or not, if you lose your job, for instance.
0: By the way, do you know what network that debate was on? You ready? That's right, ABC. It was an ABC debate. So Terry Moran is telling us in 2023. I was the first to notice. I wanted to tell this story, but I couldn't. The powers that be prevented me from telling you. Wasn't allowed to do it. So crazy. It's such nonsense. Such utter nonsense. And by the way, New Jersey Senator Cory Booker also did this move when he was running as well. This was 2019. He came out and he said, you know, there's a lot of people very concerned about Joe Biden's brain.
24: I think that we are at a tough point right now because there's a lot of people who are concerned about Joe Biden's ability to carry the ball all the way across the end line without fumbling. And I think that Castro has some really legitimate concerns about, can he be someone in a long, grueling campaign that can get the ball over the line? There are definitely moments where you listen to Joe Biden and you just wonder.
0: was 2019. And then the media decided for 4 years, that ain't a story. Not a story. But it came back. You know when it came back? The next time they needed to consider who was going to be the Democrat to run the ticket. That's when it came back. The truth only emerges if it helps Democrats get power. That's it. They tell you the truth. They tell you the lie. Whatever it takes to get power. That's the only principle. It's not about integrity. It's about the integrity of power. That's what it is. And so here's Terry Moran. Now, it's funny to hear him say this because it reminds me also of the way that ABC handled the Jeffrey Epstein story. Do you remember Amy Robach, the anchor, Amy Robach? When she was anchoring, she was caught on hot microphone a couple years ago. In 2019, she said this. That ABC prevented her from telling the Epstein story because it implicated too many Democrats and Prince Andrew, and ABC was trying to curry favor with the British crown, so the story was buried. Now, this was all said, again, on a hot microphone captured off air, and then it would eventually be disseminated by James O'Keefe, and at the time when the two were together, James O'Keefe's Project Veritas, a great scoop. And here's what that sounded like. So another moment where ABC was preventing someone from telling the truth about a gigantic Democrat scandal. Listen to this.
2: I've had the story for 3 years. I've had this interview with Virginia Roberts. We would not put it on the air. First of all, I was told, who's Jeffrey Epstein? No one knows who that is. This is a stupid story. Then the palace found out that we had her whole allegations about Prince Andrew and threatened us a million different ways. We were so afraid we wouldn't be able to interview. That also quashed the story. And then Alan Dershowitz was also implicated in because of the planes. She told me everything. She had pictures. She had everything. She was in hiding for 12 years. We convinced her to come out. We convinced her to talk to us. It was unbelievable what we had. Clinton. We had everything. I tried for 3 years to get it on to no avail. And now it's all coming out. And I freaking had all of it. I'm so pissed right now. Like, every day I get more and more pissed because I'm just like, oh my God. What we had was unreal. Other women backing it up. Hey, yep. Brad Edwards, the attorney, 3 years ago saying, there will come a day when we will realize Jeffrey Epstein was the most prolific pedophile this country has ever known. I had it all 3 years ago.
0: And ABC wouldn't let her publish it. You remember that video? Do you remember all of this? Do you remember how this entire Jeffrey Epstein scandal blew up into what it became in the first place? Just the sinister behavior of Democrats, the never-ending attempts to bury this story. And then who signed the Epstein Transparency Act into law? Well, that was Donald Trump. Now, you notice what this story had reached such a critical mass. It became such a problem for the left that they did what they always do, which is they attempted to project it onto the right. It's actually your problem. There's a picture of Trump and Epstein. That's his problem now. And so now you get these harebrained sort of attempts to try and connect Trump to Epstein as if Trump's the villain and the real story is about Trump. You see it all over the place. The left... They are nothing if not lemmings for the latest thing. They will do whatever they can to absolve their party of the guilt that they so clearly have. Anything. Project it onto their political opponents? Yeah. So if the left rigs elections and then you notice they say the right is rigging elections. When President Trump is trying to fix our elections by passing the Save America Act, trying to protect mail-in ballots by saying only American citizens should send them through the mail. When he does these very sensible things, when he calls for photo ID when you cast your ballot, when he says that only American citizens should register to vote, you should prove you're an American citizen when you do it. When he does these things, what does the left accuse him of? Rigging elections. You see how the game is played? It's projection. It's him. He's rigging elections. What are you talking about? When the left releases endless illegal aliens into your country, by the tens of millions, some of whom go on to rape and murder American citizens. When the left has a revolving door inside of the criminal justice system for illegal aliens to keep going through and getting back out and hurting the communities that they've invaded. And then Trump comes along and he attempts to fix it by enforcing the law, using ICE to do that. The left accuses Trump of tyrannizing the United States. Have you noticed that? It's projection. President Trump is confronting the tyranny. He's sending in the good guys. Help is on the way. Law and order is arriving in a world full of chaos created by the left. And they accuse him of tyranny. When President Trump's on the receiving end of endless persecutions in the form of prosecutions, when he's arrested in multiple Democrat-run jurisdictions across the country and accused of crimes he did not commit, when he's put in mugshots that are then disseminated to the public in an effort to try and rig the 2024 election, when everyone around him has to lawyer up as they're being prosecuted and the lawyers themselves are being disbarred for giving legal advice to the president and the people around him. And then when the president comes back into office and then starts attempting to hold all of these lawbreakers accountable, guess what the left does? They accuse him of weaponizing the government against his political opponents. It is a never-ending series of projection. Never-ending. You accuse the other side of doing precisely what you're doing in order to diminish the chances that the American people ever rightly identify you as the guilty party. That's what this always is. And it's not just Democrats who are in power that do this, in the government, I mean. It's also Democrats in the media, which explains why places like ABC didn't want to tell you the truth about Jeffrey Epstein, about Joe Biden, about rigged elections, or any of the rest of it. Because it would hurt Democrats if they did. More ahead on The Vince Show.
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0: All right, so the media is full of crap. I think that's the summary this hour. It's often the summary on this program. But there's some in the media who are doing a very, very good job. Among them, Asra Nomani. You know Asra Nomani. We love Asra. She's a wonderful reporter. She's been taking a very hard look at the chaos that we're witnessing in Austin, Texas right now. We've seen some of it over the last few days. This all started on Sunday when ICE agents were attempting to take an illegal alien into custody. The media tells us he was nothing but a food delivery driver, and they shot him for no reason. I very much doubt that. I think that the revelations around this story, I think, will give us a very clear indication as to why a law enforcement agent would have to discharge his weapon. But it was 12:56 p.m. local time Sunday that this officer had to discharge his weapon and struck this Venezuelan illegal alien. Within, let's see, about 3 hours, communists had mobilized and had begun once again causing chaos in the streets of the United States of America. And the reason I say the communists is because Asra has established a timeline of the communications and how quickly all of these various communist operations were notified and mobilized to take to the streets and begin causing the pandemonium that we've been witnessing, especially on social media, where they're tearing down construction signage, blockading roads, graffitiing everything. They're covering their faces and their bodies in this, in that typical Antifa black block garb. It's the usual stuff. By 4:19 p.m. on Sunday afternoon, the Party for Socialism and Liberation, that's what they call themselves, their national account blasted breaking, man shot by ICE agents in Austin. And then they demanded ICE out of Austin now. By 5:30, another hour later, the Democrat Socialists of America had posted a, quote, emergency demonstration / vigil. They called it a spontaneous protest. Around that same moment, the Freedom Road Socialist Organization then published graphics calling the shooting part of a broader pattern of, quote, ICE, violence, and killings. These groups, Asra writes, are openly a part of what they call a, quote, new revolutionary communist party, and they salute the Communist Party of China. Of China. Now, you may think to yourselves, what does China have to do with this? Well, I'm glad you asked, because one of the people that's involved in funding all of this is a guy called Neville Roy Singham. He's a communist. He was born in the United States. He now lives in Shanghai, China. And he's been sending his money to all of these commie groups to stage these insurrections in America, including through something called the People's Forum, Breakthrough News, Code Pink, and the Answer Coalition. In fact, that Breakthrough News operation even published a, quote, breaking news report from Texas Sunday evening with the headline, Austin erupts in protest. In other words, this is astroturfed. What Austin is experiencing, it's not even from Austin. It's from outside, causing chaos intentionally. We've got more details on that and so much more ahead on The Vince Show.
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1: Not it.

0: It's the First Lady's turn. Elisa Brady, Fox News, calling it an extraordinary moment in human history.
1: Our success as leaders will be measured by what remains after we are gone.
0: First Lady Melania Trump urging more support for her Fostering the Future global coalition, aiming, she says, to empower children through technology education and saying they need the tools to navigate the future. This as President Trump holds meetings with world leaders, including the new UK prime minister and Ukraine's president, after defending the conflict with Iran during his speech to the UN General Assembly, warning against the regime being able to carry out large-scale terror attacks.
2: After giving Iran every chance for a deal, I took action to ensure that neither the United States nor any nation is whole would ever have to face such a nightmare, such a catastrophic problem.
0: The president's still not ruling out a deal with Iran, but he also says any Iran decision will not be about the midterms, even as Democrats use the conflict as part of their messaging after a surge in oil and gas prices. Secretary of State Marco Rubio telling Fox,
3: every world leader you meet with tells the president, we agree they can't have a nuclear weapon. Eventually, someone has to do something about it, or it's going to happen. And then imagine North Korea, but in the Middle East. That would be catastrophic for the world. And you wouldn't be paying $6 or whatever diesel is this morning. You'd be paying triple that because Iran would control it and say, you can't touch us. We have a nuclear weapon.
0: The Democrats have been gaining ground in the latest polls, and the president's worst ratings have been on cost of living. New Fox News power rankings give Democrats a bigger lead in the House, 215 seats to 201 for Republicans in the forecast, which means they would only need to flip three of 19 toss-up seats to take control of the House. 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
10: Hurricane Polo has intensified and is threatening Mexico's Pacific coast with rain, damaging winds, and storm surge. And forecasters with the National Hurricane Center warned that it is likely to grow even stronger. Polo went from a 50-mile-an-hour tropical storm on Monday morning to a 160-mile-per-hour Category 5 hurricane in 24 hours. The storm comes amid a rapidly strengthening El Nino, which has produced 18 named storms already, with more than 2 months still remaining in the hurricane season. While it's not expected to make landfall in the U.S., the storm system is expected to bring dangerous conditions like flash flooding to the southwest midweek. Tanya J. Powers, Fox News.
0: Meantime, the eastern U.S. being warned by forecasters to keep watch on a nor'easter that's brewing, threatening strong winds and coastal flooding later this week. A notable Northeast school claims the top spot in the latest ranking of top U.S. colleges.
11: The best colleges ranking for 2027 from U.S. News and World Report lists the Massachusetts Institute of Technology as the top college in America. It replaces Princeton, which had been number one on the magazine's list every year since 2012. Princeton only dropped to number two. Several metrics were used to determine the rankings, including graduation and retention rates, post-grad success, and how low-income students perform. After MIT and Princeton, Harvard was third, Yale fourth, and tied for fifth were Stanford and the California Institute of Technology. Gernal Scott, Fox News.
0: It's a mixed day on Wall Street. Right now, the Dow remains lower, down 168 points. The S&P has been fluctuating. It's now up 4 points, while the NASDAQ extends its new record. It keeps hitting new highs, up 105. Elisa Brady, Fox News.
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0: Rising from the heart of the swamp, a beacon of truth is casting its light. From sea to shining sea, The Vince Show. Here's Vince Colonnaise.
1: Okay, 844-484-3872, 844-4-THE-USA. That's the way to join us today. From coast to coast, from sea to shining sea. Just a moment ago, I was telling you about these communists that are funded from outside of our country by billionaires like Neville Roy Singham, lives in China, has been dumping a lot of money into the communist movement in the United States. And as a result, you get a lot of these people who deploy to the streets in order to cause chaos, insurrectionists in places like Austin, Texas. And that's been happening over the last 48 or so hours in the wake of an ICE officer having to discharge his weapon while pursuing all of these illegal aliens that the left let in the first place. OK, this is kind of where we are. And I was looking at some of the video overnight on social media, a woman by the name of Savannah Hernandez. We like Savannah. We've had her on the program. She's great. And she was out watching all of this with a video camera, of course, and sharing it with the world. And she was standing at the corner yesterday where this Venezuelan illegal did get shot by ICE. He's now in ICE detention. He was released from the hospital, apparently healthy enough to be out of the hospital, now in ICE detention. And what she captured was these COVID mask-cladded communists spray-painting the bridge, spray-painting the columns that support the bridge with phrases like, F ICE, kill Donald Trump, and Tallarico love wins. Well, that's on brand, isn't it? That's on brand. These are not people who are upset with violence. They're advocating for assassinating the president of the United States. Their claim is not, oh no, violence, we need to get rid of violence. No, they want to protect the invasion of the United States by any means necessary, including the assassination of the president. Everyone's out there cheering and hooting and hollering. There was another moment. There was a white woman wearing a COVID mask who treated a Hispanic cop like crap, utter crap. The cop is just walking along the streets of Austin yesterday. He looks like he's a local. He doesn't look like he's a federal guy. He's just trying to keep the peace. And he's doing his job. He's walking along the street. And this white lady wearing a COVID mask starts screaming at him. And she calls him an Uncle Tom. She goes, F ICE means you too, Uncle Tom. She screams into his face. This is who these people are. Bigoted, hateful, little agents of chaos, communist insurrectionists, well-funded by billionaires from outside of our country.

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1: While grocery prices have increased a lot, wages have increased more in that same period of time. 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They still feel like they're getting screwed, and that puts a perception in their minds that something is wrong.
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2: Positive. By seeing Congress eject the President of the United States from his duly elected position. Again, President Trump wins the Electoral College, wins the popular vote, wins the swing states, every single one of them. They'd be very happy if the will of the people was overturned. 75%. 12% said they'd be somewhat positive. 7% said neither positive nor negative. They'd have neutral sentiments about it. Here's another one. Using the 25th Amendment to the Constitution, President Donald Trump has been declared unfit by a majority of his cabinet and removed from office. 70% of Democrats say they would feel very positive if that was the development. And then things turn even more ugly. President Donald Trump died overnight in his sleep is another hypothetical. 45% of Democrats say they would feel very positive about that. 10% say somewhat positive. 28% neutral. Very small numbers say they would feel negative about that. 10% of the respondents among the Democrats say they would feel very negative about that news. Hypothetical four. To safeguard the Constitution, a group of U.S. military leaders have removed President Donald Trump from power and assumed control of the United States. There's a word for that. You know what that is? A coup, a military coup. Democrats asked, how would you feel about a military coup if it got rid of Donald Trump? 43% said very positive. 16% said somewhat positive. Just to do some quick math for you, 59% of respondents, 59% of the Democrats say that they would be positive about a military coup. And what do the Democrats tell us all the time? Don't they claim to be the party of democracy? Don't they say that? That they want to uphold the values of, quote, democracy. We need to defend democracy. We need to protect democracy. And for those of you who understand the difference between a direct democracy and a constitutional republic, you may react to that by saying that's not what we are. We're a constitutional republic. And you'd be correct in making that assessment. But that's not even, they're not even in the ballpark. They're not even in the ballpark. Even if we were a direct democracy, they're not in the ballpark. Their position is, yeah, a military coup would be a great way to have a changing of the guard. That's not pro-democracy. It's not pro-constitutional republic. It's not pro-respecting the will of the people in any capacity. It's, we need a military coup so I get my way. These are authoritarian impulses. These are totalitarians we're dealing with. And then finally, hypothetical five. President Donald Trump was assassinated while speaking at a rally. Democrats are asked about their sentiments here. 23% said that that would be a very positive thing. A quarter of all Democrats. It would be very positive were Trump to be assassinated. 9% said somewhat positive. 25% neither positive nor negative. Neutral on the subject. So again, with those three categories, again, that's a majority of Democrats with the most lunatic possible position. The assassination of the president would be a good thing? Are you listening to yourself? That wouldn't be a good thing, no matter what party they're associated with. Never in a million years did I desire the assassination of Biden, Obama, Clinton, any of these guys. Wasn't that you? Because adults who care about their country know that that way lies chaos. It's not going to improve your family's life. That's not going to be for your soul, for sure. It's poison. It's destruction. What's wrong with you? This gets back to the point that that Charlie Kirk was making and that I've been making about the assassination culture of the left. It's very, very widespread.

0: This is just the latest reiteration of that detail. Hell, even the Southern Poverty Law Center found that a lot of young men in the Democrat Party think that political assassination is a perfectly good tool. Even the Southern Poverty Law Center, they published this data. They found that assassination, they think, is a perfectly good tool for achieving their political goals. Rutgers University survey, released in April of last year, found that a majority of those who identify on the center left or beyond say they could justify the assassination of Donald Trump. There's an assassination culture. And a lot of this is just godlessness, too, by the way. This is why we say it's a spiritual battle. Like, if you get to the point in life where you believe that you are God and that you can determine who lives and who dies under what circumstances, and that it's all virtuous for you so long as good for your power and convenience, there's a huge spiritual battle going on. And it's infected a lot of people on the left. They've been trained to think this way. What do you think the abortion thing has done to our country? When you have one party all in on child sacrifice, at some point you begin to have no regard for human life whatsoever. You see it as an impediment to your own convenience and power. And humans who disagree with you, why not discard them? You think very in with, so it's not that much of a leap to get to the point where you're comfortable with assassinating political leaders. You see what I mean? Like, if you have an entire political enterprise that's dedicated to the devaluing of humanity, eventually your adherents won't have any respect for humanity. It's not a tolerant party. It's not a loving party, despite the language that they use. They're just exploiting your decency for power when they language like that. But you should be loving. You should be caring. You should be empathetic. When in fact, they have none of those features. Now, it's not all of them. There's Democrats who have love. There's Democrats who love their families. There's people right now within the sound of my voice who are Democrats or have Democrats in their family that they know and love. That's not who I'm talking about. I'm making a point about the crisis levels that this party is in right now. That's what this data reveal. That's what these data reveal. And a serious country will fall to its knees in prayer, first and foremost, and will fight to restore what makes America great, recognizing the humanity in one another. That's a big one. More ahead on The Vince Show.
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0: There is a this is a crazy development today on national television. I have a clip from The View, and I know that these clips can sometimes could be tedious and annoying because of how wacky they are. But I never knew this. Sunny Hostin just revealed today that she was once the holdout juror that prevented a man who killed a woman, dismembered her, cooked her body parts, and fed them to the homeless. Sunny Hostin prevented that man from being found guilty. She was the lone holdout juror. You serious, Vince? Yes.
1: The insanity defense has been around in Massachusetts for 182 years, so I think it's well established. And I thought absolutely that she was not criminally responsible by reason of insanity.
0: Lindsay
1: and
0: Clancy.
1: The reason I felt that, I feel so strongly about this holdout juror is because I was a holdout juror in a case, in the Daniel Rakowitz case. I don't know if people remember it, the butcher of Tompkins Square Park. It was
2: the guy who ate the victims?
1: Yes.
2: You were on that jury?
3: Yes, you're going to need to explain more.
1: Yes, I was. And
3: were when you I a lawyer never heard already? Story
1: I was,
3: before.
1: It was before I went to law school.
3: Oh, because I would have never
1: and,
3: put you on
1: and I, when I brought it up when I brought it up at the Hot Topics meeting, I don't think everyone believed me. And then my producer looked it up, and I'm in the New York Times. And apparently several jurors questioned afterwards said one holdout juror was principally responsible
2: for
1: preventing them from returning a guilty verdict. That was me. And it was because I saw clearly that he was psychotic.
2: Of course.
1: He was in a psychosis. He did not mean to kill her.
2: What?
1: And once he killed her, he panicked. He chopped up her body parts.
0: Panicked.
1: Yes, boiled her body parts, tried to commit the perfect crime, and then
3: and
1: fed her.
3: And you got this guy off?
1: And No. And but he fed, that's how much I believe in the insanity defense. And he fed her body parts to the unhoused.
3: Excuse me, can I move over?
1: Yes.
2: I don't need to be around.
0: Wait, are you listening to what she just said? She said he panicked. It was a moment of panic to dispose the body. He cooked all the body parts and then fed them to the homeless. It wasn't a panic move. It was like the guy was deliberative about his evil. And she was like, it was just a panic move. I knew it was psychosis. So I was the holdout juror.
1: But all that being said, it was so clear to me in the jury room. And we were sequestered for 9 days. One juror threw a chair at me. They were so angry with me. But one by one, I picked them off and said, what about this? What about that? And we ended up all 12 unanimously voting that he was not criminally responsible
2: just
1: by
2: hungry.
1: Reason
3: of
1: insanity. And,
3: issue
1: but he
3: law.
1: Is still in a mental institution so being treated.
0: Do you know how I know she's crazy? Well, first of all, I just listened to that. That's one reason. The other is the crowd didn't applaud her at all. The View audience was not like, you go, girl. You did it. Score for justice. She's describing the horrific crimes that this man has committed. And she was like, and the great ending of that story, he was found not guilty because of what I did. What? Can you just imagine being on that jury? I know why the rest of those jurors ended up joining her. They wanted to get out of the room. That's why. That's 11 jurors who were against her. She said, what? Did I hear? One of the other jurors threw a chair at her at one point during deliberations. So Sunny Hostin was that awful that many decades ago. This was like 1991 or something. I can't even believe those words just came out of her mouth on national television. I know what it's like to be a holdout juror. I helped a cannibal get off of his crimes. Okay. That's The View. The Whack Job View. 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
11: Fox News, I'm John Saucier. It was President Trump speaking before the United Nations General Assembly this morning in New York, where he addressed the ongoing war between Russia and Ukraine. He says this fighting has gone on for long enough.
12: 25,000 young people, mostly soldiers, a month are dying. 25,000 a month. And I look at those battlefield pictures and I really don't want to see him anymore. It's so horrible to see.
11: The sound courtesy of UNTV. The Trump administration says they're removing more than 700,000 people from Obamacare health care plans, claiming they were fraudulently enrolled. Centers for Medicare and Medicaid Services Administrator Dr. Mehmet Oz.
13: We're seeing multinational criminal syndicates involved in this process. Small-time hoodlums are getting involved. It's a open secret that you can come into the federal government and use us as a piggy bank so folks are coming here.
11: Democrats have accused the administration of trying to deliberately sabotage the Affordable Care Act. 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
1: You know, a not infrequent occurrence is I will get people who approach me at events and will tell me, Vince, that I love listening to the show. In fact, when I started listening, I didn't like you because I didn't share your politics. I've been a Democrat my whole life. And I started listening and I realized that I was being lied to and that the Democrats have been misleading me. And I'm ashamed that I associated with them in the first place. This is not something, this happens a lot, actually. I've had this happen a bunch of times. Sometimes it's a family member where somebody will approach me and say, hey, I have a family member who's been a liberal for a while, and I've encouraged them to start listening to you, and they agreed, and now they love your show. And I really appreciate that. That's it. First of all, it ratifies my decision to do this for a living. I love being able to do this. I love being able to feed my family this way, but I also, I think more importantly, I really, really think that it's important that we have truth-telling out there. And I try to do that. And so I'm saying all of this because I want to set up this next story. There are a lot of lies that the left tells in order to condition people into supporting them. And we have to do everything we can to break through them. And the way we break through them is we tell the truth. And an example of this, this latest left wing, you know, like hoax of the week stuff, is that the squad in Congress, Ayanna Pressley, Alexandria Ocasio-Cortez, all of them, have been running around telling everyone that there is an epidemic of anti-black lynchings going on in the United States right now. Have you seen this by any chance? It's kind of starting to, like, go everywhere. And if that were true, we would be among the first to condemn it. We're not... Lynchings? That's outrageous. It's the kind of thing that, as a country, we work very hard to put behind us. Democrats were lynching black Americans at scale in the United States. Too many of them. So that needed to end, and it did. And so what are you saying? It's coming back? What is happening here? So here's what happened. Just a few weeks ago, September 8th, Ayanna Pressley, joined by 60 Democrat members of Congress, 60 of them, sent a letter to Todd Blanche and Cash Patel that made this claim. They said, "Dear Attorney General Blanche and Director Patel, we are extremely alarmed by reports of black people," they capitalized black, "found hanging from trees in numerous states throughout our country. The series of deaths raised significant suspicion of foul play, given the role of lynching in our nation's history. Therefore, we write to urgently demand a thorough, transparent, and comprehensive federal investigation into every hanging death of a black individual across the United States." They go on. So what are the data? Here's what they claim. "The growing number of black people found hanging in public is a national crisis. A recent report documented more than 70 modern-day lynchings in the United States between 2000 and 2025. In 2026 alone, there have already been at least 10 reported hangings of black people. 2020, this year, they said there's been 10 in the United States. They were as young as 18 years old and lived in different parts of the country, including Mississippi, Michigan, and New York. Each of their deaths should be treated with the utmost seriousness and investigated without bias by the Department of Justice and Federal Bureau of Investigation." Okay. So this letter, again, signed by 60 Democrats, is, in at least in their telling, designed to point to a crisis and demand an investigation into it. So what's actually going on here? What is this? Why are there 10 people, 10 black people, found dead by hanging in just 2026 alone? What's the answer? And the answer is suicide. It's suicide. They're lying. These Democrats are lying. They're trying to show division for power, and they're lying. Now, it's not a shock that they're lying, but it is appalling that they're doing it. The New York Post ran through the numbers. They looked into it. And they came up with this headline, AOC, lefty squad pal, meaning Ayanna Pressley, stir up panic over modern-day lynchings, despite most recent hangings being ruled suicides. And I'll get to why they say most in a second here. Representative Alexandria Ocasio-Cortez and a squad buddy whipped up a panic Thursday, demanding that the feds probe a national crisis involving a string of modern-day lynchings, even though all available evidence does not point to racial animus in the tragic deaths. They went through the data. They found that most of the 10 fatalities were ruled suicide by medical examiners or law enforcement. Only one of the cited deaths involved a Mississippi woman named Tasia Fortune, 29 years old. Only one of them is being investigated as a homicide. Terrence Anderson, a black man, is reportedly being detained as a person of interest in the case. Okay, so it wasn't a racially motivated attack. So the left is, in the absence of actual white on black race homicides, racially motivated attacks, hate crimes, they're inventing them. Just imagine being a member of Congress. I need you to investigate what this is, and then not telling people, not even admitting in any of your public communications that you know these are suicides. What is that designed to do? It's designed to scare the hell out of people. That's what it's designed to do. It's designed to try and scare people into compliance, to use death as a means to power. That's what they're attempting to do. It is as disgusting as it gets. And even major news outlets that support the Democrats, they're playing along with this game. It's not a game, but they're playing along with this sinister tactic. Here's the Associated Press. This just came out yesterday, last night. An Associated Press video with the following post on social media says, the death of Tasia Fortune, a black Mississippi woman found hanging from a tree on August 3rd, has stirred distressing memories of the grim history of lynchings across the American South. Okay, wait a second. Hold up. I just told you that the suspect in the case is a black man. What are they doing? This is not a news effort. This is designed to whip up a panic. Listen to the Associated Press, the way they cover the story. Watch.
2: The death of Tasia Fortune, a black Mississippi woman who was found hanging from a tree, has brought up distressing memories of the grim history of lynchings in the United States South. The 29-year-old's body was found behind an abandoned home in Jackson on August 3rd.
3: Last night, the medical examiner's office officially classified Ms. Fortune's death as a homicide. We secured two search warrants and an arrest warrant for Jacques Ratcliffe, also known as Jacques. Officers took him into custody without any incident.
2: Although Fortune's mother, Christy Spivey, says she doesn't think her daughter's death was racially motivated.
1: Because her murderer is believed to be black.
2: For many black people, the imagery of a rope and noose evokes the legacy of lynching and vigilante violence against black people in the U.S. and brings deep pain and trauma.
1: And what you have, so there's the Associated Press. They're playing along with this. I love that they're just like reporting, they pretend they're just reporting on it. Instead, they're trying to stoke that very kind of racially based fear, which is also what these Democrats who are doing in the House of Representatives, when 60 of them send a letter to the Attorney General of the United States and the FBI director, pretending that there's this racial scourge going on in the United States. This is all designed to try and scare the hell out of people, to scare the hell out of black Americans, to sow racial division, to use it as a means for power. They're trying to play you. They're trying to play you. You know, this is one of those days where I'm happy to say I do have some Democrats who are trying to bring the temperature down on some of this garbage, at least with the story I'm about to share with you. This just happened in Maryland this week. There's a rare moment where Democrats are actually bringing the temperature down, telling the truth about what actually happened. Washington Post has a piece about this. After a hanging death draws questions, officials offer support to community is the headline from the Post. It's not brave enough. The Washington Post headline should be, that this is a dispelled conspiracy theory. This was a suicidal death. Officials in Maryland offered counseling and other mental health resources yesterday, to a community left reeling after a man was found hanging from a tree one day earlier. The death had been ruled a suicide, they admit in the second sentence. Prince George's County Executive Aisha Braveboy, she's a Democrat. She was joined by county council members, police officials, and community leaders, and held a news conference Monday afternoon in the Upper Marlboro area to offer more details about the death investigation and attempted to quell hearsay about the case. Quote, "Don't ask for clickbait and use this tragedy to get followers or to get likes," said Brave Boy, "because this is a tragedy. A person is dead. He's dead, and he took his own life." Look, from the moment that this man's body was found, panic had ensued, you know. Inflamed by people like AOC and Ayanna Pressley. Inflamed by Democrat leaders who do this kind of lying on a routine basis, trying to scare people into believing that this was some sort of racial attack. The medical examiner ruled it was a suicide. It was a suicide. In fact, here is some audio. This comes to us from the press briefing yesterday. Take a listen to this.
4: We just got word from the medical examiner's office that this incident has now been ruled a suicide.
5: Based on what?
4: The information.
6: No trauma to the body.
4: Well, why don't you talk about?
6: Yeah, we just got a text just this moment from Chief Nader, and the medical examiner has ruled this officially a suicide. There is no trauma to the body. Toxicology is pending, but the official cause of death has been ruled a suicide.
1: This is what you need to do. This is the bare minimum. But these days, this is hard to come by. When you have the majority leader of the Senate, or whatever Chuck Schumer was at the time, standing on the steps of the United States Supreme Court, urging people to go after Supreme Court justices, rather than bringing the temperature down, he hypes it to unseen levels. We've become so accustomed to that. To hear a couple of Democrats step up to a microphone and say, "Here's the truth, everyone needs to calm down," that's like a breath of fresh air. So it feels like such an infrequent occurrence, unfortunately. It should be more frequent. And it shouldn't be low-level, no-name Democrats, the only ones we hear from on this subject. If these Democrats can be reminded of their conscience, if they can listen to it for a moment, more of them would be stepping forward and trying to bring the temperature down. They wouldn't be signing on to letters lying to the American people, trying to sow racial division for power. Yet here we are. So we should be aware of this, because these Democrats, they're not backing down. Has AOC's office issued a statement on this subject? Has she apologized about any of this? Has Ayanna Pressley apologized about any of this? You know what? We got this wrong. We were needlessly instigating racial animus in the United States. The answer to that is no, they haven't. And I wouldn't hold my breath to hear that apology anytime soon. More ahead on The Vince Show.
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0: Vince Colonnais.

0: All right, the president today, breaking news, lots of breaking news. The president today inking that deal with Greenland and Denmark for the security of Greenland, meaning that Denmark and Greenland, they get to handle all of the public services. We don't have to take on the tax burden of Greenland, but we do get the opportunity to protect ourselves on Greenland and prevent our adversaries from invading that space, which is a massive victory. Here's the Prime Minister of Denmark today saying President Trump just did something amazing.
1: States has defended the free world, created prosperity and progress, peace and freedom. And I am very proud to say that in the Kingdom of Denmark, the United States has a friend that has always kept our word, an ally you have always been able to rely on. And this day represents a milestone in our long-standing cooperation. 75 years ago, we entered into an agreement about the defense of Greenland. Today, we are signing an even bigger and better agreement, a deal that can last forever. This deal is good for the United States, it's good for Greenland, for Denmark, for the NATO alliance, and therefore also good for Europe. In other words, we are strengthening our common security, boosting our common deterrence, showing our adversaries who we are, and we are doing it together.
0: Did CNN cover this today? Were they covering this speech live?
2: No.
0: Did they cover the news? Yeah, I didn't think so. They're like, we deserve to be at the White House. We're a news organization. Did you cover this?
1: Mr. President, you have been very clear. You don't want adversaries to come too close. I fully agree. And with this deal, they are not. We are making sure that they will not be allowed to get any control or significant influence in Greenland. And we are making sure that more allies are present in the Arctic at the same time. Our agreement today underlines the importance of the NATO alliance, and we welcome engagement and involvement in Greenland from partners and allies even more. This agreement also recognizes the United States' defining historic contributions to the security and defense of Greenland.
0: All right, so isn't that great? What a I didn't remember earlier this year as the president, even going back to the beginning of this administration, the beginning of 2025, as the president was talking about, we got to have control over Greenland, we have to have military protection, we need it for our national security. Remember, all the press coverage, to the extent that it existed, was like, this is a stupid idea. Denmark hates it. Greenland hates it. They'll never go for this. You're going to have to invade. He's probably going to try and send the military. He's out of control. And in the end, he scores a big deal. Greenland thrilled. Denmark thrilled. And most importantly, the president, very happy with what he achieved. Very happy, signing a big agreement today. He's the big dog in this conversation. You might even say he's the Great Dane. He's done it. Amazing. Just amazing stuff. We'll have more from the president's trip to the United Nations coming up. Iran has been there, by the way. Iran flew in for it. Wonder if they're enjoying being in a first world country. The president said, hey, this future awaits you if you make a deal, or else I'll annihilate your leadership. They have a choice. The clock's running. We'll cover it. More ahead on tomorrow's Vince Show.
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4: Hope at the United Nations. I'm Lisa Brady, Fox News. As President Trump holds meetings with multiple counterparts, including Ukraine's leader.
5: Sitting alongside Ukrainian President Volodymyr Zelensky on the sidelines of the United Nations General Assembly, President Trump says the two are figuring out a solution to end the war against Russia.
6: And I think it's going to happen. I really do. I believe it's going to happen.
5: President Trump says he intends to talk to Zelensky about recent Ukrainian strikes on Russian diesel and energy facilities.
6: There's also a serious hit on the price of diesel. The diesel oil, diesel fuel has gone up quite a bit.
5: Russian President Vladimir Putin is expected to travel to Miami later this year for the G20 summit hosted by President Trump.
4: Fox's Jared Halpern at the White House. Earlier, President Trump telling reporters U.S. and Iranian officials had a meeting shortly after his address to the U.N. General Assembly, where he said he has a choice to make between making a deal with Iran or possibly annihilating them.
7: The terrorist regime is behaving badly, not because they are strong and confident, but because they are weak and desperate.
4: He called for a united stance in the economic pressure campaign against Iran. Obamacare enrollment is stopping for more than 700,000 people the Trump administration says are believed to be fraudulently enrolled. Vice President J.D. Vance says that adds up to more than $2 billion.
8: The average American child receives about $4,000 in health care benefits every single year. That means that we are saving 550,000 American children's worth of health care that was going to fraudsters and now will go to the essential services for which it was meant to go.
4: Eligibility requirements and verification also being ramped up as part of an ongoing fraud crackdown. Democrats have accused the administration of trying to sabotage Obamacare. 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
4: 6 weeks to Election Day, Democrats are gaining in new power rankings.
15: The Fox News power rankings conclude that the average of several reputable polls gives Democrats a 7-point advantage in the House, with an overall 11-point advantage in upcoming midterm elections. A vibe check on Democrats' increasing favorability means the rankings have shifted for 15 House seats in favor of Democrats. Georgia's Senate seat went from lean to likely Democrat, and the Kansas Senate seat went from likely now to just lean Republican. Voters are less likely to vote for candidates who support a number of President Trump's policies, including tax cuts, Israel, the Iran conflict, and data centers. Jessica Rosenthal, Fox News.
4: The rankings also find voters are 50% less likely to vote for someone who backs Democratic Socialists of America policies and 53% less likely to back someone who wants to abolish ICE. The Democratic nominee in the Michigan Senate race, Abdul El-Sayed, is focusing in part on gas prices.
16: Michigan has a distinction last week of the highest spike in gas prices in the nation. Diesel hit a record of $6.88 a gallon, and that's what he's talking about. His Republican opponent, Mike Rogers, just won the endorsement of the Detroit News. A top issue for him is health care.
17: I just can't think of a more important issue to the people of Michigan than health care, their costs, their rising costs, and how we get to the bottom of this.
16: Well, you've got some Democrats keeping Kamala Harris at an arm's length. El-Sayed is going to do an appearance with her today. They're doing a roundtable discussion on black maternal health. His opponent called that desperate.
4: Fox's Mike Tobin in Detroit. In Sri Lanka, 15 men just sentenced to life in prison for their role in bombings that killed more than 260 people on Easter Sunday in 2019, targeting churches and hotels across the island nation and inspired by ISIS. An hour to the close on Wall Street, the Dow down 153 points, the NASDAQ still hitting new highs. I'm Lisa Brady, Fox News.
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18: 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He's been published on The Hill and at yellowhammernews.com. You've seen him on Newsmax TV, so yeah. He knows something about controversy. It's the Daily Controversy with Christopher Reeve.
19: 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Hope you guys are doing well today. We got a great show for you. President Trump is at the UN, where he is the most beloved guest of all time. No, that's actually not true. But I love how he just doesn't give a crap. He just says whatever he wants to say. This is an article from Breitbart. It said, President Donald Trump delivers a spectacular address to the United Nations General Assembly today. The president spoke about many things to look forward to this year. Trump will also be going to meet with Rodriguez, Venezuelan president. Trump always does an amazing job of these things. I'm always impressed with his ability to get laughs from the crowd. He doesn't speak and politicians speak. That's another. I love that. It's really kind of funny too that people want Trump to be, why is he more polished? Well, like, people don't like that's why people love Trump, because he's not polished. He just says what he wants to say. And he were coming off getting the military deal for Greenland, and a lot of people are like, well, he didn't get everything he wanted. That's just Trump. Trump always makes a maximalist demand. Like, he demanded, we want to own Greenland. Greenland needs to be ours. That really wasn't his point. He wanted to have control over all of the airspace in Greenland and every and be the only country that can have military bases, which is exactly what we got. We have so we're opening up new bases. We have complete control of the airspace. We're the only country that that if we want to open up something else, we can. We basically get everything we want. He did the same thing with the Panama Canal. He demanded we get the Panama Canal back. That really wasn't what he wanted. He wanted he didn't want the Chinese to be able to control the Panama Canal because they had control over two of the five ports in the Panama Canal prior to his presidency. They have control over zero ports right now. People just don't get that with Trump. It's just how he negotiates. He knows what he's doing. It's completely insane to me that after this point in history, people don't get it. You know, he's also addressed that United States has a 5% GDP growth. That's the most it's been since 20. Well, really, it's even more in 2019, but it's the best the

0: SWV.
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3: 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So I'm here to tell you how you can set your sights on a great day for a great cause. It's the Shoot for Shelter Clay Shooting Tournament benefiting the Downtown Rescue Mission. 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
9: Mother that allegedly clearly wanted to live. You got Nurse Ratchet from hell that says, you know what, this woman doesn't matter. And we've always said this, and I've said this for a long time. Once you go down the road of abortion and you treat a society that unborn life is not important, it always starts out with, what about the women that were incest or rape? And again, that's 99.4% of all abortions are not that. They're done for convenience, and that's from the Gutenberg Institute or something like that. But it's an institute that does research for Planned Parenthood. So Planned Parenthood's own number says that's 0.6%. And every person that's pro-life like myself would say, okay, well, if you guys are willing to sign a law that the 99.4% of the other abortions, we can ban them. Okay, fine. We'll sign that law and then we'll fight for the 0.6 after it. That's perfectly fine. I will sign that today. But it's never about that. It's always about dehumanizing life. And when you dehumanize unborn life, you see what happens in Europe, where they just murdered a two-year-old that I believe had maybe medical issues. The kid was, you know, they were struggling with some pain, things like that. And they just said, we'll just kill the kid. And so now you can kill kids outside the womb. We saw that with Lindsay Clancy. Which what that comes down to is a woman decided she wanted to murder her kids, and a lot of other women were like, well, look, if you can murder kids inside the womb, or you can murder kids up to the moment of birth, when if you just gave birth to them, they'd be perfectly fine. You could give them up for adoption, right? If you can do that, and it's all legal, then you should be able to kill anyone you don't want. But that's exactly what Nazi Germany did. Adolf Hitler didn't start out by saying we need to euthanize all the people I hate based on race. That came later. First, he said, oh, we need to euthanize people that are in tremendous suffering out of compassion for those people because we don't want people to suffer. And then they started killing everyone that was disabled. The only people that were exceptions were if you got injured fighting in the Nazi war effort, then they would provide you medical care and whether you died or not would be your choice. Everybody else, they said, we're going to do this. And then abortion was legal. Abortion was legal during that time. And then euthanasia, if you were old and you just wanted to, you know, you just decided you're done with life. This always happens to societies once you go down this road. And so this 83-year-old grandmother, it's the first story we've heard out. There's probably been 1,000 of these grandmothers in Canada. That's why we really need to fight against this stuff. And that's why I don't care what tariff we put on Canada. Canada is a horrible country run by horrible people, and I don't care what happens to them, frankly. All right, let's take a quick break. We'll be right back.
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11: Fox News, I'm Tom Graham. President Trump says Iran has a decision to make, a deal to end the war or else.
12: Do I annihilate the Islamic Republic and do it quickly, never giving them a chance?
11: And courtesy of UNTV, that audio, the president speaking at the United Nations General Assembly, he added he thinks a deal with Iran will be made after the midterm elections in the U.S. A grand jury finding there was not evidence to bring charges in the death of Nolan Wells. They found the black teen's death was consistent with drowning following a July 4th boating trip off the Mississippi Gulf Coast. His mother, Christine Walmsley, remains critical of law enforcement and their investigation.
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1: Well, Nolan's friends on that boating trip were all white, leading to widespread viral speculation about his death. 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

Wish you guys could hear some of the off radio conversations we have. Some of the best stuff. I think when me and Scott do our show on Fridays, I wish we would record it. I mean, if we did, Scott would probably be out of a job. But they truly are hilarious. One of the stories I want to make sure I got to today, which is making a lot of headlines, and it's really kind of crazy, is there's this the lady behind the 1619 Project. This is from the New York Post. It says here, Megyn Kelly, who I don't like, but she was right on this one, blasts Nicole Hannah Jones for sending daughter to a crappy school. She doesn't give a crap even about her own kids. And listen to what happens. Megyn Kelly blasted New York Times writer Nicole Hannah Jones for sending her daughter as a sacrifice to a failing city school known for fighting and dismal test scores. And by the way, the kids from poorer families that go, if they go to a school in New York City, the poorer schools get way more funding than the schools that do better. So the incentive for New York City is if your school is failing, you will get an extra $10,000 or something like that per pupil. So instead of $44,000 per year, you might get $54,000 per year. And guess what? Even when we spend $54,000 per year on poorly run schools, the kids don't graduate. They're awful. It doesn't work because, again, it has nothing like spending more money. There's never, you can spend as much money as you want, but if you don't have discipline in the classroom, if you don't have good teachers, and most importantly, if you don't have good parents, the kids aren't going to do well. It says here, the conservative podcaster tore apart Hannah Jones' recent article titled, "In Fighting for Every Black Child Did I Betray My Own?" And she did, by the way, which detailed her decision to send her daughter, Nyjah, to PS307, a Brooklyn public school that is mostly black and low income. It's a terrible school, getting worse. She couldn't have cared less, as Megyn Kelly said that. The kids going in there because Nicole Hannah Jones needs to feel better about herself. She doesn't give a crap even about her own daughter, which was very interesting. I actually thought this was true. In 2016, Hannah Jones, author of the completely fraudulent 1619 Project, revealed she would be sending her daughter to an extremely bad school in an attempt to change systemic racism and the public schooling system. Despite its horrible reputation and the fact she could afford to enroll her really anywhere else, Hannah Jones purchased a $1.5 million brownstone with her husband in 2018, wrote in a lengthy follow-up this week that she found herself with a 16-year-old daughter who struggled to keep up in high school and blamed her mom for putting her in a terrible school, which she did. It says, quote, "I'm sure she was worried she was about to get outed as a fraud. That's, I guarantee you, why she wrote this," Kelly said during her podcast. "This isn't her actually coming to Jesus. This is her daughter browbeating her into submission and trying to turn her into a triumphant moment. She's been dining out on that 2016 article," she said, adding that Nicole Hannah Jones had won several writing awards and even been called the Beyonce of educational journalism. All the plaudit she got because of this. At one point in the article, Hannah Jones said she visited the school and witnessed fighting and children in the cafeteria without lunch and realized that her daughter's teacher was failing to properly grade Nyjah, making her think she was acing her classes when she was actually flunking every single class. Bullying, assaults on teachers, and academic challenges are so severe at PS307 that it's dubbed Little Rikers Island after the city's notorious jail. On her podcast, Kelly read aloud a section of the article in which Hannah Jones wrote that she and her husband eventually asked themselves, "Should we consider leaving the school?" "Yes, you morons, leave the school," Kelly explained. "Your kid cannot do math, she cannot read, and everyone was telling her that you're doing great." And here's the thing that nobody wants to tell you, like, under Bloomberg, and Bloomberg,

0: WV.
1: 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There's a Craig Battery nearby when you need them. So go see them at Craig Battery today. And when you do, tell them Dale Jackson sent you. Okay.

0: You're listening to Daily Controversy. Sorry about the tech issues. I was talking to my producer. We'd never have tech issues. Don't know what it is. I'm sure it's all fixed now. Sorry about that. We were talking about Nicole Hannah-Jones and how she put her daughter in a horrible school just because she wanted to score popularity points. Now her 16-year-old daughter, she's falling behind every person. She thought she was doing great. She was doing terrible. Because guess what else they were doing in New York City schools? They had an initiative to make kids feel good about themselves, even if they couldn't read or do basic math. So what the teachers in the failing schools would do was they would send home report cards, be like, oh, you're doing great. Oh, you're doing amazing on math. Your reading's amazing. And Nicole Hannah-Jones' daughter thought she was just doing the best that anyone had ever done before when she couldn't read, she couldn't do math. And that's the thing. Look, liberals destroy everything they get their hands on. And you got to remember, education for the liberal, it's not about educating your kid. It's never been about educating your kid. The only thing the left cares about is control. And what a lot of education is, it's so they can get their hands on a massive amount of money. Even in Alabama, I think the majority of our state budget goes to education. Now, we don't spend nearly the amount of money as a lot of other states. We do a lot better if you compare populations and different things. But even in our system, there's tons of waste. And the reason is it used to be that the average school in America, like if you go back to the 1970s or 80s, so schools would have a school nurse and they would have maybe a vice principal, principal, maybe one or two other staff positions, guidance counselor, something like that. Okay, so you'd have a school that would be 90% teachers and 10% staff positions, overseers, that kind of stuff. In America's school now, we have, and many schools have more staff positions than they do actual teachers. So if they're saying, well, teachers' pay is going up, well, it's actually, well, it has gone up, but it's not going up as much as it should because they have six or seven different vice principals and they have people that are trying to comply with all these different federal programs, and it's completely gotten out of control. But in blue states, they don't give a crap if your kid can read or write. The only thing they care about is they want to push an agenda. But you also have to remember but the thing about the Democrats. They do not want anyone to come out of poverty. Because think about this. Especially if you're talking about inner city school kids, if those kids get educated, they go to college, they start families, they have kids, do you think they're going to be are they going to be easier to make them stay with the Democrats? They're going to be much harder. Because the less educated you can make somebody, and I'm not talking about, you know, the kind of education that we say, but I'm talking about the ability to critically think, to make wise choices, things like that. So the less educated under my definition, the more they can control you. And what they don't want is for inner city kids to break out of cycles of poverty. I mean, I saw these interviews, it wasn't too long ago, and they were going, I believe it was downtown areas, it might have been in New Orleans, I think, well, there was another one in Atlanta. And they asked these family that had been living in public housing. I was like, how many members of your family are in public housing? All of them. Is any member of your family ever had a job? The answer was no. How many generations has it been since any member of your family has had a job? Three generations. So this is the entire point, that Democrats do not want these kids to come out of poverty. That's why they oppose school choice. That's why they oppose charter schools. It's not because, oh, we want to make public schools better. No, they don't. If public schools do better, if kids are educated, if they actually succeed, if they get into vocations that pay well, they know politically it will always hurt them. The better someone does, look at it this way. Democrats know that for people that go to church every week, very unlikely they're going to vote Democrat. So do you think they want to instill any sort of religious identity in anybody that goes to a public school? Of course not. Democrats also know that when people get married, they vote way heavier for Republicans. For example, single women vote about 68% for Democrats. It's the largest voting bloc in the Democratic Party. But guess what happens to women when they get married? They vote majority for Republicans. So you women swing about 30 to 35 points in their voting IDs after marriage, 5 years. So a lot of these women that maybe are liberal, maybe they don't vote, they're apolitical. Once they get married and they've been married for about 5 years, if they're married to like a man and not like a, you know, a Tallarico man, just going to let that leave that out there, they're actually going to start voting more conservatively. And you probably know women like this. Like if you're listening right now, you know, maybe you're, we get people of all ages. Maybe you're older. Maybe your wife was more liberal. You guys got married. Now she's very conservative. You're going to find this pattern to continue to go on and on. So the Democrats, remember, they have every incentive to keep women single, to keep them dependent on government. And they have the same incentive to do that with minorities, because the more somebody gets out of welfare, they get out of public housing, they get out of dependency, the more likely they will not vote for the Democratic Party. And a lot of you are like me, you're thinking, well, surely people wouldn't be so political that they would destroy someone's life. I just gave you the example, Nicole Hannah Jones. She's not an outlier. She intentionally sent her kid to a terrible school, knowing the reputation it had, knowing that there was a lot of crime in that school, knowing that it was one of the least successful schools in the district. And by the way, it was the best funded school in New York City, or among the best funded schools in New York City. And it never grew out of it, because again, no parents were not participating. There is no incentive for the kids to show up. They would just pass kids on to the next grade, no matter whether they could read, write, or do anything. If the kids committed violence against the teacher, they made it almost impossible to get the kid kicked out. They wouldn't do suspensions. So, of course, under that scenario, everything's going to fail, and the kids are going to fail, and the Democrats want that. And that's the one thing I want to make sure you guys realize. It's not that Democrats have bad ideas. It's that, oh, they just... they're convinced of the wrong thing. Democrats, at least the elected one, maybe not some of the voters, the elected ones, they know this stuff. A lot of them are smarter than you think. And they look at the numbers and they see, hey, if people do well, if people get married, if people have kids, the Democratic Party will not exist. And it's just a fact. So that's why they want to promote feminism. It makes women hate men. They want to promote LGBTQ nonsense, because people in that community vote, 85-90% Democrat. Everything they do is for a political interest. Nothing they do has to do with helping anyone. And the real suckers are the ones that can't see it. So we've got to be able to tell this to voters and say, look, man, it's not about, you know, gas prices are high, affordability. I get that. And we want to get things down. The Democrats will use your tax dollars to make everyone's life worse, because they know that the worse people's lives are, the higher likelihood they will vote Democrat. And if you don't believe me, look at what Nicole Hannah Jones did to get value points from the liberal community. She destroyed her daughter's life. Her daughter's, I don't know if she's going to be able to get into a college given how far behind she is. And now she feels bad about it because her daughter hates her. But think about this. For these liberals, they would rather have their kids hate them and to look good at cocktail parties than to actually be good parents. And that's how the left is. It's how they've always been. The mask is finally off. All right, let's take a quick break. We'll be right back.
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You're listening to Daily Controversy. Well, one of the things that the Democrats are trying to rally the base around for these midterms is to get everybody up in arms about these poor illegal immigrants who are just trying to find a better life. And I get sick of this crap. I get sick of it when they call them our neighbors. Because, look, somebody that is here illegally is not my neighbor in the sense of a legal sense. Sure, you could say, like, from a moral perspective, everyone is your quote-unquote neighbor. But the idea that we would let people stay in this country for many years when they don't learn our language, when they don't have any desire to assimilate, when they're on welfare, is insane. I hear this from people, some of my friends that are older. They're saying, well, I want to get rid of the illegal immigrants, but you got to understand, Chris, they really help us in the farming industry. Or I want to get rid of all the illegals, but we can't get rid of them in the construction industry. I'm like, that's why we won't get rid of any of them. If we make any exceptions in any industry, we're done as a country. Because I realize that we've been relying on illegal labor for a long time. And yes, that when we mass deport more and more people, it's going to have some effect on business. I don't deny that. Of course it will. But here's the thing. We already have a system where people can come into this country for temporary work if they fill out the right paperwork, if they go through the right screening. We've had that for, 40 years now. And for people that didn't want to simply do that the right way, I'm sorry, I don't have any compassion. I don't care if you've been here 40 years. One of the things I've noticed when I see these interviews of people that say, well, I should be at I shouldn't be deported. I've been here, living here illegally for 40 years. And they say it in Spanish. So I'm like, you've been in our country for 40 years and you still haven't learned English? Like, if anything, you're worse than some of the criminals in my mind. Like, the criminals are coming here to commit crime because that's what they did in their country. They're doing it here. That's what they know. But the fact that you can sit here and steal our money and not even bother to show us the minimal amount of respect to learn our language is pathetic. And that's why I think Republicans need to double down. I saw Maria Salazar out of Florida, who's a terrible... I mean, look, she's moderate. She's better than the Democrat running against her. But she's running ads saying Trump's gone too far on deportations. Are you kidding me? Trump's gone too far. We need to go further. And it's funny because she represents the Cuban community. And almost all the Cubans in the United States got here legally, have become citizens. There's really not that many as a percentage of Cubans that are here illegally, but she's standing up for people in her community. Well, first of all, I thought illegals can't really vote. So why would you care what illegals feel about anything? They're non-voters, right? But the Democrats care deeply about illegals because a lot of them do vote. That's why the Democrats will fight tooth and nail to make sure you can't even show voter ID. We actually offered the Democrats to say, okay, well, we'll forget about having to prove you're a citizen. Let's just say during federal elections, you have to show voter ID. It has 80% approval amongst Americans. It has 70% approval amongst Democrats. Okay? 70%, you never see something where the Republicans and Democrats are over two-thirds aligned. I don't know of any other issue. I really don't. And they won't do it because what most people don't realize, in a lot of the swing states, especially in blue cities, a considerable amount of their voters are illegal immigrants. And if they want to say that's not happening, why do I keep seeing arrest after arrest after arrest of illegals voting? Every single day, there's people doing it. And again, a lot of people don't get caught, especially in blue states where you basically set it up to where it's impossible for them to get caught. The only way they finally do get caught is when they're arrested on other crimes and you realize that they're registered voters, and then you find out they were voting all along. That's how most of the people we find out vote illegally. And we can't compromise on this. And I really think Republicans need to, so if you see somebody that's in the farming industry, I don't really care if you're associated with something big or you're a chamber of commerce type, you need to make sure that who's ever representing you needs to understand, you can take money from those people. That's great. I care about farmers. I care about business. But if those people tell you to go easy on deportations, they need to remember that it's your vote that keeps them in power. It's not their money. And that's the way we're able to finally do what is necessary. Because, you know, we're going to have Tuberville next year as our governor. I think that's great. And one of the things we could change is we can model our state after Florida, which makes every single police officer in the state of Alabama able to assist with deportations. Now, our police officers do so voluntarily.
They do so. They'll call ICE all the time. They're already doing a good job. But giving them that extra, I think it's like something 257 authority, doing that for every police force in the state would increase the amount of people we can deport. Every red state should do that. We've got to do this because the future of our country is at stake, and we cannot in any way, shape, or form back down. And I think a lot of people, they think, oh, it's going to hurt us with Hispanics. Actually, no. We are not doing as well with white working class Americans as we were in 2024. We're actually doing our polling amongst Hispanics is better than it was in 24. Hispanics have become, I think, a majority Republican. We got 55% of Hispanic males to vote for Republican. That number, I think, now is sitting at something 60%+. And the reason is because Hispanics that are here legally, that are citizens, don't want their job taken by somebody else, no matter what country they're from. So they're actually with us on these things. And the idea that we're losing Hispanic votes if we deport, that's not true. If that was the case, then why would Trump, the greatest proponent of deportations in the history of the country, why did he do better amongst Hispanics than any other Republican president in history? Just think about that. We'll be right back.

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1: A surprise meeting at the UN. I'm Lisa Brady, Fox News. Two Trump envoys meeting for about 3 hours with Iranian officials, including the foreign minister, at the United Nations, where President Trump warned earlier today he has a decision to make about possibly making a deal with Iran.
2: Or do I annihilate the Islamic Republic and do it quickly, never giving them a chance to kill and destroy people and countries again?
1: He says Iran is attacking ships and neighbors out of desperation, not strength, and suggests they're waiting to see what happens in U.S. elections. Iran state media is reporting that they conveyed strict conditions to U.S. representatives, including for reopening the Strait of Hormuz. President Trump also telling world leaders the U.S. will not slow down on AI and rejects any attempted globalist scheme to control AI as he continues to challenge warnings that a slower pace of development and regulation are needed to help minimize risk.
2: These are the same people that are now saying that AI is going to kill us all, that robots are going to attack us, and that everything is going to be a total disaster. Same group of people.
1: Though he also acknowledges every new technology brings challenges, AI is expected to be one of the issues discussed during a White House summit and state dinner this week with China's president. Former Vice President Kamala Harris back on the campaign trail to support Senate candidate Abdul Al-Sayed in Michigan.
3: Because on this subject, I know he will be a champion.
1: The two attending a roundtable on black maternal health in Detroit. Al-Sayed's Republican opponent, former Congressman Mike Rogers, calling it a desperate effort to save a flailing campaign. One new Suffolk University poll gives Al-Sayed a 7-point lead. A mixed finish on Wall Street. The Dow down 185 points at the bell, but the Nasdaq hitting new highs. 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
1: An ex-teacher and coach in Minnesota is now charged over a sexual assault that happened decades ago.
5: David Arthur Rome faces two counts of criminal sexual conduct for allegedly assaulting a student between 1985 and 1988. Rome was a teacher and wrestling coach at an academy for the deaf in Faribault. The unnamed male victim reported the assault last year. Investigators found Rome living in Tennessee on supervised release from a federal conviction. In an interview, Rome was shown a team photo with him and the alleged victim in it. He said he was the coach, but could not remember who the students were in the photo. Officials in Rice County, Minnesota, are asking for a warrant to arrest Rome across state lines. Gernal Scott, Fox News.
1: After months of testing, Waymo is expanding its autonomous vehicle fleet to Las Vegas.
6: Waymo says dozens of its new Ojai minivan robo-taxis will serve an area of Las Vegas that includes parts of the Strip. With 13 external cameras, 4 kinds of sensors, and AI mapping, the company calls the vehicles 16 times safer than human drivers.
7: Because of the amount of calculations it's doing, because of the amount of sensor data that's coming in, and it's not about like what's happening exactly right now, it's already understanding the flow of traffic and where that vehicle is coming into.
6: Waymo spokesperson Mark Lewis speaking with Fox 5 Las Vegas. The expansion follows a software update after Waymo temporarily recalled thousands of robo-taxis for driving into construction zones.
1: Fox's Christian Goodwin. Waymo has been ramping up operations in several cities as Amazon also works to expand its robo-taxi fleet. fleet, and Tesla has begun to operate in select markets, even as federal safety officials investigate issues and safety standards. Recapping stocks, the Dow dropping 185 points. Back-to-back records for the NASDAQ, though, up 122. I'm Lisa Brady, Fox News.
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9: Ben, a retired lawyer. 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You've seen him on Newsmax TV, so yeah, he knows something about controversy. 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
10: 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Well, one of the states that's going to be really hard for Republicans is North Carolina, because former Governor Roy Cooper is running, and he's a good old Southern boy that apparently is beloved amongst the moderates in that state. Well, this story is not going to help him. Roy Cooper, North Carolina Democrats, attended convicted child predators LGBT and drag events, and get this, they knew about it. Soft-on-crime North Carolina Democrat Senate candidate Roy Cooper attended events at the Charlotte LGBT Chamber, which have been led by convicted child sex offender for over a decade. Cooper stood alongside Chad Severance Turner in photos while the individual was still on the state sex offender registry. Well, it makes sense. A lot of these activists are on that registry. In 2018, Cooper attended the LGBT Chamber's annual gala in the aftermath of the HB2 debate. In 2015, the city of Charlotte passed an ordinance allowing transgender individuals to use bathrooms of their preference. The Republican-controlled General Assembly stepped in and prevented the change in bathroom policy, and Cooper and Democrats responded by encouraging boycotts of the state. How are you going to be governor of your state and encourage boycotts? These people are sick. A deal restoring the status quo was reached following the 2016 general election, in which Cooper became governor with fewer than 10,000 votes. Makes you think maybe some votes got shifted here and there. Turner, who was prominently featured in state media, was a youth minister and music director in South Carolina when he was arrested on 3 counts of lewd acts with a minor under the age of 16, involving 3 separate young boys, according to North Carolina-based reporter AP Dillon. One of the charges involved fondling a 14-year-old boy while he slept. And this is a guy who's one of the most well-connected Democrat activists in the state of North Carolina and is a big supporter of Roy Cooper. None of this surprises me. In 2022, former U.S. Rep. Jeff Jackson, now the state's attorney general, also showered praise on Turner, telling him, "You are an enormously influential and positive force for the city and for the people who live it. I'm glad you're here." Cooper was also a special guest at a birthday bash event for former Democrat State Representative Cecil Brockman, who is also under indictment on child sex charges, including felony statutory sex offenses with a child, indecent liberties with a child, and first-degree sexual exploitation of a minor. Last week, Breitbart News reported Cooper's 2021 mass prisoner release that include 34 rapists, 51 criminals convicted of child sexual offenses, and 5 criminals arrested for sexual offense by a substitute parent or custodian. So I guess these were same-sex families that adopted kids, and the 5 of them had been arrested for sexual acts against their own children. So, yeah, this is the problem with the Democratic Party. They used to be the party of working class. They used to care about, I don't know, union workers, the families. But now it's illegal aliens and degenerates. It's the sexual degenerates. And do you think the local media in North Carolina is covering this? No. They're not covering it. Of course, the Republican Party is putting, they're doing commercials, and hopefully these commercials work. But Roy Cooper is kind of like the governor of Kentucky. What's Burnham or what's his name? Bashir. Yeah. Governor Bashir of Kentucky. He looks like, he looks conservative. He's a white Southern guy with a Southern accent, and his family looks all sweet and nice. How stupid are the voters in North Carolina? You know, Alabama, people make fun of our state, but our state's never electing a Democrat. Which is not for any state official, never again. It's not going to happen. There's no. I mean, I guess we're having elections. That's great. We should, but Democrats will never win again. But in a lot of these states in the Deep South, well, they'll vote Republican for president every time, and they'll elect Democrats as their governor. Now, this is a real test because we're having this Tom Tillis is not running again. Tom Tillis was terrible, by the way. I mean, the guy, we might as well have had a Democrat because he screwed us over every single time he got a chance. And so now we got a guy that's a real conservative was former head of the RNC, and he's running against Roy Cooper. But the problem is that people still believe that, some of these Democrats are moderates.

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1: I know. 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And I just started drinking whatever was there, and it didn't work out that way. She got mad because I was swinging it out of the bottle as well. So buckle up, everybody.
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4: 20%, which is insane. Like, that's what really sunk us. It's going to be the same thing in North Carolina. You got some of these suburban women who are too easily manipulated by the media, by the Democrat Party. They get sold a bunch of lies that these people, these are moderates. They're not those liberals. You know, like, Roy Cooper will vote with Bernie Sanders 95% of the time, at least, and probably more than that. And people need to realize that. And it's the same thing with James Tallarico. That dude's he said is the thing he thinks about most when he's not thinking about, I don't know, his family is trans kids. He gave sermons about how there's six genders. He said the American flag was troubling. He said that the beef industry was apparently destroying America. He said he was a vegan, and now he went from a allegedly gay guy to I've got a girlfriend and I love meat and I only think there's two genders. And I don't think that I guarantee the people of Texas are not that stupid. Although if you look at the polling and the betting odds, they tell you that maybe they are. I hope not. But what I find truly amazing is the Democrats are not running old school Democrats like Zell Miller, who was a senator from Georgia that voted with the Republicans 50% of the time. And he eventually endorsed George W. Bush in 2004. And that was like a big deal. Those Democrats have been gone for 20 plus years. They just have been. That's just a fact. So now we've got to make sure our people are motivated. And, you know, Republicans, it's like herding cats. If Republicans get 60% of what they want, but not 100%, they're like, oh, I don't know, I might stay home. Democrats will get nothing from their people, or their lives will be made worse, and they will crawl through broken glass to vote for these dirty commies. And I think that's a real problem. I really do. I think we've got to do a better job on that. We've got to make sure our people vote. We've got to make sure that people understand what the stakes are here, because we're trying to save a country. And we're not going to be saving the country if we're having to worry about our people going out and spending, I don't know, 20 minutes to vote in the midterms. We got to make sure we do it, because the cost is going to be high. It will cripple Trump's presidency. We will get zero judicial nominees through. So, again, these elections matter. They matter in every single state. And even if you're in a state that's red like Alabama, you still need to get out and vote. I mean, you don't take anything for granted. That's how Democrats turn a red state in blue over a 20-year period. We've got to make sure that we get out there and we vote, because, again, the Democrats are working with these LGBT activists, and Roy Cooper didn't care that the guy that he was working with to help his campaign was a child sex offender, or was on the sex trafficking, the sex offender registry. And most Democrats will lie to your face for a few months before election time, and they'll tell you whatever they think the majority of people want to hear. And as soon as they're elected, they will go right back to being left-wing communist like Mandami. And everyone that thinks it's different is an idiot. All right, let's take a quick break. We'll be right back.
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You guys will not, you won't believe this story. Some background. During the COVID crisis, we gave out $4.2 trillion in PPP loans, which were supposed to be for people that had to close their businesses, which we totally get. That, you know, if the government's forcing you to close your business, they should be like, they can't do that without actually compensating you. But there was, at a minimum, $250 billion in fraud, at a maximum, probably more like $500 billion. And most of it was to people that were foreigners or they had just become American citizens, because we took in third worlders who had no loyalty to the country and never will. And this is the result. But apparently, we paid, and I'm not kidding you, you guys listening right now, your tax dollars help pay for the assassination of a Haitian president. I'm not kidding. Listen to this. U.S. Attorney for Southern District of Florida, Jason Redding Quinnis, announced on Sunday that 18 suspects in the July 2021 murder of Haitian President Jovenel Moïse have been extradited to the United States to stand trial in Florida. Quote, "Today marks the next phase in our pursuit of accountability for the assassination of the Haitian president. Our work did not end with the men who planned and carried out this assassination. We will follow the evidence wherever it leads, to those who financed it, facilitated it, supported it, or committed crimes. 5 years later, we are still bringing defendants before American courts, and we are not finished." Quinnis did not name the 18 suspects who had been extradited, but the Associated Press noted that only 18 suspects were known to remain in the custody in Haiti, including 17 Colombian soldiers and Joseph Felix Badio, a former employee of the Haitian Ministry of Justice, which is ironic because there's no justice in that country. A wheelchair-bound Badio appeared in a federal court in Miami on Monday, a former member of an anti-corruption unit in Haiti. He was accused of posing as an agent of the DEA and coordinating the assault on the presidents of Haiti's compound. Badio was allegedly involved in the early stage of the plot, when its objective was either to kidnap Moïse or force him to flee. Witnesses said he remained on board after the goal became assassination and provided the mercenary with both weapons, information, and money. Haitian police arrested Badio in October of 2023, but have struggled to bring him to trial. Haiti's Ministry of Justice and Public Security said over the weekend that it agreed to extradite them to Florida in order to bring it to a successful conclusion. The ministry noted that legal proceedings in Haiti continue to face significant difficulties because the country is run by cannibals and warlords, and that's just a fact. While the Americans' procedure has registered significant advances, notably arrests, prosecutions, convictions, the Haitian procedure remains impossible. The Miami Herald reported on Monday that the families of Colombian prisoners were surprised and dismayed by the sudden transfer to the United States. They said they were given no advance notice to their loved ones, and they feared they would not be able to have defense attorneys, blah, blah, blah, like they're going to have a fair trial in Haiti, and it's ridiculous. Most of the Colombian mercenaries claimed they were innocent dupes who were tricked into participating in the assassination, which no one believes. The mercenaries were ostensibly hired as security for Haitian-American pastor Christian Emmanuel Sanon, another key figure in the conspiracy. A total of 30 people have been indicted. And again, the money and the funds that allowed for this assassination of a foreign nation's president came from America's PPP loans during the COVID crisis. We've already know that at a minimum $250 billion. But the thing is, in every single state, when you look at the Somali population, it's funny because 88% of them are on state, local, or federal welfare. The ones that are citizens, actually. And the fraud that came from them in one small city was $9 billion that we know of. It's probably significantly more than that. And now we find out that PPP was being funneled throughout the world to basically fund assassination, to overturn different leaders in government, for the drug trade, to help fund human trafficking, to help fund coups, to help fund for promoting dictators in African countries. Every wicked thing you can think of, your money went to, under the Biden administration, because the Biden administration
could have kept on the old Trump controls whenever they did the PPP program. They got rid of those controls. They got rid of any, they said, we don't need any anti-fraud. American people will tell the truth. No one's going to lie to us. So like, what? You're an idiot. Of course people will. And so we found this, and where there was foreigners, high populations of foreigners anywhere in America, high amount of fraud. Now we find out that we were funding the murder of a Haitian president. And yeah, we should, I'm glad we're prosecuting these people, but the amount of people that participated in the fraud in the United States, if it was $200 billion and we're a country of 360 million, and then you just, let's say we'll take it to adults, that means that the amount of people that probably cheated the government, it's probably in the hundreds of thousands, if not millions. We don't have enough jails to put those people in. And the Democrats knew that. And they knew if they took off all of the checks and the checks that would keep fraud out, it would slightly slow down these funds. But they said, what if we just don't have these checks? And then they decided to let them go through. And this is the problem. One, we never should have shut down the economy for something that is akin to a flu virus, which is age striated, meaning the average age of death for COVID was 78. Which was very different from the Spanish flu, which was 28. But Biden just threw a ton of money at it. And guess what? While people were out spending your money on fraud, and probably over a million Americans, many of which from foreign countries, were spending your money on fraud, that also is the reason we had massive inflation. Because we were printing more money over a period of a couple years than we had printed since the beginning of the Republic. We printed money, we gave it out quickly, so we had too many dollars chasing too few goods, and that's when you get inflation, and that's what we had under the Biden administration. They weren't just destroying the country with inflation, they were destroying it by making sure everybody that wanted to steal from you was able to. And they were not, their U.S. attorneys were doing nothing. The DOJ under Biden was doing nothing. They looked the other way. They knew about stuff like this. They didn't care. And they didn't care because it wasn't their money. And Democrats are always about, I want to help people. What they want to do and what they only ever want to do is help themselves. They don't care who gets hurt. They don't care about the long-term implications. But now we have to prosecute these people who murdered a foreign president using our money. And again, thanks to J.D. Vance and the Trump administration, we're finally finding out more and more. But for every one of these type cases we're finding out, there's at least 100 more that we will never find out because it happened too long ago and there was no paper trail. So the idea is we've got to fundamentally cut what we do as a government, because if you continue to have these entitlement type programs out there, they will always be exploited, and the only way to stop it is to stop the program. Let's take a quick break, we'll be right back.

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1: Fox News, I'm John Saucier. Ukraine targeting Russian infrastructure, including an oil and gas refinery with drone strikes. President Trump telling reporters the new strikes put pressure on Russia and the energy market.
2: It's also a serious hit on the price of diesel. The diesel oil, diesel fuel has gone up quite a bit, but we'll be talking about that. But no, it's a very serious hit, certainly on Russia.
1: President Trump met with Ukrainian President Zelensky today. The Trump administration says they're removing more than 700,000 people from Obamacare health care plans, claiming they were fraudulently enrolled. Centers for Medicare and Medicaid Services Administrator Dr. Mehmet Oz.
3: We're seeing multinational criminal syndicates involved in this process. Small-time hoodlums are getting involved. It's a open secret. You can come into the federal government and use us as a piggy bank, so folks are coming here.
1: Democrats have accused the administration of trying to deliberately sabotage the Affordable Care Act. 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

0: You're listening to Daily Controversy. Well, there was an election in Russia you guys may not have heard about, and surprise, Vladimir Putin did great. That's right. This is from Breitbart. I would like to say this, though. I was looking at the approval rating for President Putin in Russia, and from non-Russian pollsters. I don't trust anything they say. But from legit independent pollsters that kind of weigh the fact that people are afraid to say, maybe I'm not supporting him, etc. Even if you apply all the variables that you can apply, his approval rating is in the 60s, 65, somewhere around there. And so, yes, they rig elections and all these other things happen in Russia. But even if they didn't, do I really think that Vladimir Putin would lose elections? I don't think so. I don't know why that is. He's a tyrant, but a lot of people like him. Russians like strong leaders. That's what I'll just say that. Russians don't care as much as you would think about, free speech and, having the ability to vote for who you want to vote. They like strong leaders. He's a strong leader. I don't get it. I honestly, I can't imagine why they wouldn't elect somebody that wanted to take Russia to a better position. Get all the sanctions off of them. It would help their economy. But anyway, this is from Breitbart. Party supporting Russian President Vladimir Putin will continue to dominate the national parliament after an election most Western observers say was a little bit off. The leaders of the Russian client satellite states gave fulsome praise to Russian President Vladimir Putin. The quality of Russia's national elections and the Russian people, after preliminary results showed pro-Putin supermajority in the state parliament, is going to grow. What do you know? The United Russia Party maintains what Russian state media called a solid lead with an estimated 58% of votes, with the next largest party, the Communists, trailing at 14%. Well, I'm glad the Communists weren't doing well. The Kremlin blamed the West for attempting to influence and disrupt the election, including by trying to sneak information to Russian voters by cyber attacks and even terrorist attacks. So I don't know what information we're trying to sneak in other than saying he's not a great leader. While the election, in which anti-war parties were prevented from standing, was decried as a sham by Western powers, Russia's collection of former Soviet satellite states were prompt in offering their congratulations. These messages tended to be somewhat formulaic. The president of Belarus, Russia's Europe-facing protectorate, which now acts as a forward staging point for Moscow's nuclear weapons, hailed the unprecedented turnout of millions of voters. This result is the proper response to cynical attempts from the outside to discredit the campaign and sow discord within United Russian society. President Alexander Lukashenko continued. The former Soviet stands followed a similar line. President of the Republic of Uzbekistan said the high turnover and the outcome of the election confirmed Russian citizens' unconditional support of Russia's course. The president of Kyrgyzstan also hailed Putin's victory, while further afield, the Chinese Ministry of Foreign Affairs said they were successful. They don't even have elections in China. Despite the applause from its allies, the Russian government itself emphasized the danger to their political system from outsiders, claiming there had been a series of attacks on Russian democracy by the West during polling day. In remarks promoted by Russian state media, the chairman of Russia's Electoral Commission said the vote had faced an unprecedented threat level, noting massive Ukrainian drone strikes against Russia on election day. The speaker of the state, Duma Volodin, looks like his name, I swear it's the same name as the bad guy in Harry Potter, went further to claim the collective West actively attempted to interfere with the elections. Of particular interest to foreign observers and Ukraine was that Russia's election day didn't just take place within internationally recognized borders of Russia, but inside the occupied Ukrainian regions which Russia unilaterally declared as part of their territory. A joint declaration by Australia, Canada, New Zealand, and the United States said this was a sham and a gross violation. Russia claimed a major attempt was made by Ukrainian intelligence to prevent voting in these occupied areas. And since 10 parties were eligible to stand in Sunday's elections, with several more suppressed or otherwise prevented from participation, it seemed the Russian Electoral Commission, blah, blah, blah. Okay. This was one of the reasons why Vladimir Putin also, he really hated Hillary, because she really went over and over about how Russia's elections were rigged and how Putin's a terrible person, blah, blah, blah. And the reason she did that wasn't because the Democrats don't like dictators. I mean, there's not a communist dictator that a Democratic base voter doesn't like have affection for. The reason was because she tried that red reset button because they thought, oh, well, the reason we can't get along with Russia is because President Bush was terrible when it comes to foreign relations. Well, he was terrible when it came to choosing to invade Iraq, no doubt. But on that, it really just Russia and the United States are always going to have interests that are misaligned. Like Russia's got their sphere of influence. We have our sphere of influence. We are infinitely more wealthy. I mean, the state of Texas is wealthier than the entire than all of Russia. I mean, Russia's got a lot of energy resources, but they haven't developed infrastructure. They haven't developed their country to be a first world country. A lot of the wealth is concentrated in Moscow. The rural areas of Russia the rural areas of Russia are way poorer than the average person in Mexico. A lot of people don't realize that. So I think I can see why international observers or people like that we're friends with might say this was rigged. This was this. And of course, the fact that they didn't allow certain parties that were anti-war to even get a say, that is rigged. But how is that any more different than when France tried to ban Le Pen's party? Like Germany tried to ban AfD. So you had two European countries saying we don't want right wing parties to exist. Like alternative for I guess Deutschland, which is basically alternative for Germany. I mean, that party isn't even that. It's more moderate when it comes to the economy. And they say, oh, well, this is like a Nazi party. That party is actually more pro-Israel than the current party that runs Germany. So the idea they're calling that is ridiculous. But the German intelligence just did everything it could to try to say that no matter how many people voted for this right-wing party, it shouldn't be allowed to. But, after enough pressure, probably from a lot of it was from us and from some other places, they basically said, okay, fine, they can run for office. And they won two big blowouts in recent elections. And in France, the same thing. If it wasn't for France's basically their version of the Supreme Court, they wouldn't allow the right-wing party to stand for election. If they had an election right now in France, the right-wing party would win overwhelmingly. So what is Putin doing that is that different from what's happening in many places in Europe? It's not really that different because the Europeans are saying, well, we don't want these parties because they're extreme. That's the same thing Vladimir Putin's saying about these anti-war parties. He's saying, well, you know, he's used this, by the way. He said, well, in France, they banned the right-wing party from standing. And in Germany, they tried to ban AfD. I'm really acting no different than these European countries that are condemning me. And you know what? He's absolutely right. In fact, I think Vladimir Putin made this point. And by the way, I think Vladimir Putin's a terrible person. He's an evil tyrant, a murderer. I have no affection for him whatsoever. But did you know that over the past couple years, 10 times more people were arrested in England for expressing free speech? We're not even talking about threats, than people arrested in Russia for free speech. That means that they were a lot more willing to let people talk bad about Vladimir Putin in Russia than they were in England for people to say, I think we need to do something about the mass illegal immigration. You know, they put grandmothers in jail. They put a 102-year-old World War II veteran in handcuffs because he said something on Facebook about how we shouldn't be taking in all these people from third world countries, and it's destroying the culture of what he fought for. And again, I don't have any problem with people that want to bash Vladimir Putin. He deserves to be bashed. He's a terrible human being. But what I do have a problem with is when the European countries are doing something and they are doing the exact same thing and they're acting like Vladimir Putin is something different than what they're doing. He's really not. He just is taking it a little bit further than them. And, you know, if I just don't see how a place like France can argue that, well, for Putin, if he didn't allow anti-war parties, then the election's a sham. Well, you guys tried to not allow the right-wing party to stand for your next election. So what's the difference? And I'll just tell you, there's not. And that's why J.D. Vance and Rubio was very hard on our European, quote, allies, because if they try tyranny, if they lock people up for free speech, there was a case in Germany where a citizen of Germany put some memes out about a German politician who's a female, about how she kind of was, you know, a fat pig or something. And that was a criminal offense in that country. To make fun of a politician's weight is a criminal offense in Germany. You could make fun of Vladimir Putin as far as his looks, and they're not going to put you in jail in Russia. You do that in Germany, you're going to jail, okay? So I'm fine with us condemning what happened in Russia. We have every ability to do that because we have Trump as president. We have free speech. We have free elections. Our elections are free, even though the Democrats do cheat, and we have to beat them by bigger margins in order to actually get the right result. But we can go after these countries, but I don't ever want to hear France, I don't want to hear England, and I don't want to hear Germany talking about Russia when everything they've done and have tried to do is identical to what Putin's done to free speech and elections, and there's just no difference, and that's just a fact. All right, let's take a quick break. We'll be right back.
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0: Well, sometimes we talk about sports and culture, and you know, one of the things I've noticed, I want to bring Kelsey in on this one, is we have more starting quarterbacks out injured this early in the year than we've ever had. I tried to look for another season. I couldn't find it, and I mean, I could name a lot of them off. Caleb Williams, Jackson Dart, Jaden Daniels was, I think it was an LSU guy, and on and on and on. And people are wondering what the NFL can do about that. They've already changed the rules to make it very, like anything you do to a quarterback, I mean, you get 15 yards or you'll get kicked out of the game. But it seems like each year it's getting worse, not better. I want to get your thoughts because this is, I mean, you follow a lot more college football, but this is an issue. If, you know, you got 10 out of 32 teams that have a quarterback that's injured and we're three games in. What are your thoughts?
1: Yeah, I mean, the problem for the NFL right now is they're going to run out of talent. Not being for real on that one, but it is a major issue in especially the NFL. They've been trying to cut down on this for years. You know, originally it was, okay, we'll get rid of the preseason, right? We'll get rid of preseason injuries, and guess what, guys? It's more football. Well, there's still preseason injuries. There's just not in preseason. They're during the regular season, and you're still seeing a crazy amount early on. I think a lot of this has to go into just, you know, and it's not just, you know, these players put, you know, millions of dollars back into their body if they can do so. They have some of the best training staffs in the world. But issues of turf being too hot, issues of turf, you know, causing ACL injuries, those things have happened, and they've done stuff to combat it, but it just hasn't been enough so far. But I don't know if there is a true way to completely fix these injuries within the NFL. I mean, they have gone really far with concussions, more they have learned about it in the last couple of years. They've made it way safer, yet we still see them. So, yes, they're still going to happen. You're still going to have non-contact injuries, but those are the ones you have to work on to keep getting fixed in the NFL, because those are the ones, non-contact injuries are usually ACLs, MCLs, stuff like that. On top of that, your player-to-player contact, there's not much you can do about it. They teach you to tackle different now, and that still hasn't combated the issue. So, again, I don't know if there's a true way to completely eradicate these injuries, but they're just a part of the game. They're going to continue to happen.
0: Isn't this part, like, the role of the QB has changed in the last 20 years? I mean, it used to be QBs were more of the Tom Brady, Peyton Manning, Eli Manning, like they were really good at throws. I mean, if they're going to do runs, they'd be like short runs, right? Maybe you got a yard on fourth down, things like that. Now, a lot of these NFL teams are looking for dual threat quarterbacks that can run, quarterbacks can throw. Tua Tagovailoa, former Alabama quarterback, he's the great example. Like, he's incredibly fast. He's got a good arm. Problem is that he's injury prone, and I don't have the numbers, but it seems like half of his NFL career, close to it, he's been out because of injuries, and a lot of it is because he's trying to remain a dual threat quarterback. And in college, that may be fine because you're not going against professionals. Like, every single person on the other team isn't going to be great. In the NFL, you really just can't do that. Or if you're going to have dual threat quarterbacks, their lifespan, as far as their ability to be competitive, it's not going to go to 45 like it was for Tom Brady. You're looking at, you know, you're lucky if you get to 35. Is it just the nature of the game that they're trying to get a different type of quarterback? Is that a large part of it?
1: I mean, we've seen the transition of quarterbacks over the last 20 years. A lot of people, I would use Lamar Jackson for that example. Lamar Jackson is an incredible athlete, and I think people saw him in college and he wanted to change the way how people perceived him. A lot of coaching staffs wanted to change him to wide receiver, and he said, no, I want to play quarterback. And to be fair, he's turned into one of the best quarterbacks in the league, which is going to inspire youth football players to go and do what he is doing, because it looks more fun. It looks like you're a dual threat, right? You can run, you can pass, pass. It makes defense, makes playing defense a little harder. And that's true. Look at Keelon Russell. A lot of people are trying to figure out what to do with him in college because he can pass, he can run, he can do so many things. And there's a reason he's the starting quarterback at the University of Alabama. Going back to what you said about Tua Tagovailoa, Tua's big issue was the Miami Dolphins shouldn't have drafted him where they drafted him. They needed offensive line help, and they never got him offensive line help. What that's going to turn into is a shorter career for a quarterback because he's going to take so many hits behind the line, so many sacks. On top of that, you know, he had a lot of issues, concussion issues, head trauma issues, which honestly should have forced his career to already be over, but it just hasn't yet. He's still fighting to be able to play football. So I got to say, like, I mean, this new generation of quarterback has not helped them with any type of injury prevention because doing what they do is going to put you more of a risk on the line, especially, you know, having the ball in your hands. If you get a 400-pound defender against you and they bring you to the ground, it's going to hurt. It's going to take some wear and tear on your body. So, yeah, that change over the last 15, 20 years to the dual threat, the pure running quarterback, it hasn't been the best thing for injuries, and I think that may be another reason why they're behind even more on preventing these issues, because at one point, quarterback was a whole different ballgame. So was tight end. Playing tight end used to mean you were just a blocker. Well, now you got to catch the ball. So there's a lot of differences that have changed within the sport, which has had to make doctors and trainers adjust more aggressively, and they just haven't found that curve yet to get there where they need to be with injury prevention and injury recovery.
0: Yeah, I completely agree with you. I mean, Jackson Dart's a good example. I mean, there's a guy, I love it. He wants to fight for every inch. He's willing to throw his body into it, and, you know, it's with game three, he gets injured within the first couple plays. He'll probably luckily be out for only maybe 4 to 6 weeks if he's lucky. And I just think a lot of times people transition from college to the NFL and their mindset hasn't changed. Their understanding of the risk hasn't changed. In college, you're going to be a legend for willing to put your body at risk, but the risk you're taking in college is less than the risk you're taking in the NFL. That's why, you know, you can be the best college quarterback of all time, Tom Tebow. You can make an argument for him, and he was a decent NFL quarterback. Numbers were not that great when he was at the Broncos. So really good insight, something to look at. But I love football. America loves football. I just hope we find a way to get this balance where we can enjoy the game. And, you know, half of the freaking starters aren't out by week 6. I mean, that's insane. All right, that's it for today. We'll see you tomorrow.

0: A day of warnings and meetings. I'm Lisa Brady, Fox News.
1: As president of the most extraordinary nation in history, I have no interest in leaving dangers to grow for another day.
0: President Trump defending the conflict with Iran, saying while others talked, he acted to prevent a terrorist regime from having a nuclear weapon, adding the Iranians made a missile capable of hitting Europe.
1: I hope the Europeans realize that Iran's goal was to complete their mad dash to a nuclear bomb from behind this conventional ballistic missile shield.
0: The president telling the UN General Assembly he has a decision to make on Iran, a possible deal or annihilation. Trump envoys later holding a lengthy meeting with Iranian officials. Iran state media says strict conditions were conveyed to U.S. representatives. The president also holding meetings with several other world leaders, including Ukraine's president, who says an energy site ceasefire could be a first step toward ending the war with Russia. The president calling artificial intelligence super intelligence, and though acknowledging every new technology has challenges, he says the U.S. will not slow down, despite tech leaders calling for slowing the pace of development for safety reasons.
2: There is no such debate like that here in China. In China, AI is coming from the top down. It is President Xi going, let's go full speed ahead. The money for data centers coming from the government. They're going to put $300 billion into it over the next 5 years.
0: Fox's Steve Harrigan in Beijing. The Chinese president heads to the White House this week for a summit and state dinner. Back at the UN, President Trump also signing a deal with Denmark and Greenland today, an agreement that keeps Greenland under Danish control but paves the way for more U.S. bases there aimed at strengthening Arctic and North Atlantic security. 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
0: A coroner's report says actress Hayden Panettiere died from an accidental overdose.
5: This is the official confirmation that Hayden Panettiere's death was a tragic accident, the result of a cocktail of drugs she had taken, a mixture that included the frequently deadly fentanyl, as well as the anti-anxiety drug alprazolam, better known as Xanax, methocarbamol, which is a muscle relaxant, and quetiapine, which is an antipsychotic drug used to treat bipolar disorder and depression. Panettiere, who was 36, died on August 16th in Greenville, South Carolina. Emergency responders arrived at an apartment there, found her in cardiac arrest, and were unable to resuscitate her.
0: Fox's Jonathan Hunt, her on-again, off-again boyfriend, was with her, and a police investigation continues. The coroner's report also says Panettiere had been released from a drug rehab facility in California only weeks before her death. The latest Fox News power rankings give Democrats an 11-point advantage this fall with a 7-point lead in the House. But they also looked at what voters want to hear.
6: They are 58% more likely, for example, to vote for someone who wants to tax billionaires and 53% more likely to vote for someone who wants Medicare for all. They are also 50% less likely to vote for someone who backs Democratic Socialists of America policies, 53% less likely to vote for someone who wants to abolish ICE.
0: Fox's Jessica Rosenthal. They also found voters less likely to vote for candidates who back some of the president's policies, including support for Israel, the conflict in Iran, and data centers. A music milestone.
7: She's from Texas, I can tell by
0: Ella Langley's crossover hit Shoes in Texas, now the longest running number one hit in the U.S., 23 weeks topping the all-genre Billboard Hot 100. That breaks Mariah Carey's 22-week record from All I Want for Christmas Is You. I'm Lisa Brady. This is Fox News.
8: This is your roving reporter talking to people on the street. 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
9: Yeah, Daddy-O, what's happening?
8: I'm talking to people today about asset preservationist David Earnest.
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8: How could you know all those things about David Earnest if you've never heard of him?
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17: It's a great day for people of all races.
18: And that's no lie.
19: All matters discussed during this show are for informational purposes only. Each individual situation may vary, and the opinions expressed here may not apply to everyone. Materials presented are believed to be from reliable sources, and no representations can be made as to its accuracy. All ideas and information should be discussed in detail with one of our qualified representatives prior to implementation.
8: This is your roving reporter, and today I am speaking with a hungry man.
9: You got that right, Jack. I am starving.
8: Well, what are you going to do about it?
9: I just called my money man, David Earnest.
8: The money man with the money plan?
9: That's him, man. 833-596-7233, and those last four digits spell out the word safe.
8: Well, how did he help?
9: Well, just so happens I've got $50,000 that's kind of in a liquid state that I can invest. So he hooked me up with a certificate to go eat at Texas Roadhouse.
8: You're kidding.
9: No, man, that's why I'm standing in line here in front of Texas Roadhouse. That's where I'm going to go eat.
8: Well, what if I don't have $50,000?
9: It don't matter, man. Just call him up. All you have to do is talk to him.
8: 833-596-7233.
9: So I see you're calling him up now.
8: Yes, I am.
9: Oh, well, I can dig that, man.
8: Well, while you're digging that, get us a table near the kitchen.
9: If you stop drooling, he might be able to understand you better.
8: Just get the table.
20: We all hear people say stupid things every day. You know, something like this.
21: You don't sweat much for a fat girl.
20: Or this.
22: Hey, you got a haircut. It makes your head look less squarish.
20: But today we give the award for the best stupid thing ever said. And the nominees are former President Joe Biden.
23: The biggest problem we had in the Revolutionary War is we didn't have enough airports.
20: Former Vice President Kamala Harris.
24: I grew up a middle-class kid.
20: Wig-wearing and all-around loser, Maxine Waters.
25: All of our privacy is being taken up by Elon Musk and Trump, and we don't know what all they have on us.
20: Elizabeth Pocahontas Warren.
26: My papa had high cheekbones like all of the Indians do.
20: And the award for the stupidest thing ever said goes to Billie Eilish.
27: No one is illegal on stolen land.
20: I know that's quite a surprise for some of the other stupid things that were said, but at least the other nominees aren't in any danger of being evicted from their multi-million dollar mansions. But hopefully, very soon, some of them will be downgrading to smaller accounts.

0: Whoa, hey, what are you doing here, David? I don't ever expect to see you in space.
1: I'm just kind of floating around out here, just like the rest of us. We don't know where we're going.
0: I know, it's a strange thing, and a strange way to start the thing show today. Up in space, I'm your co-host, Mr. K-Mac, and I've got the thing, Mr. David Ernest, right here with me.
1: I'm the thing, all right, but all I know is I want to be an asset preservationist. But today, we're talking about, is there or is there not aliens on this Earth? That's a good question. What do you think, K-Mac?
0: Well, it's very interesting to see all the presidents talking about it and Trump wanting to release everything. It would be quite interesting to see what all they've got out there. I mean, there's so many different strange things that we've even talked about. You know, wasn't that long ago we had a show where we had a person that saw what he believed could have been an alien. That was somewhere in Alabama. Do you remember that, David?
1: You talk about this friend of mine?
0: Yeah, we did a radio show with him. And
1: yeah, he was 13 years old, and him and a friend saw a UFO, and it came down real close to him. Now, he's a pretty honest guy. I've known him for over 20 years, probably 25 years, and he's never, ever said anything other than that that sounded like a lie or crazy. So I believe him. Now, what it was, I don't know, and I don't think he knows either. He just said it was big, it came down, it looked like a saucer, and it took off fast. And they were out in the yard with a telescope trying to look up into the sky as this thing came down. And it was in Montgomery, Alabama. You know, Montgomery does have Air Force bases. Yeah. You know, is it connected there? You know, one of the things about these flying

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1: Why exactly is your federal tax dollars paying for illegal immigrants to get sex changes in California? 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It's insane.
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2: Visit us if they're more advanced than us and they're on their way here. It is possible that they're already here. They could be on their way here. And if they're on their way here, what would make them stop, or why would they come? Unless you want to recolonize, or if you needed more just resources. You know, that would be such a long trip to just study somebody, unless you're like super advanced. So like with us, you know, right now we're just sending out things to Mars. I mean, that's the best we've done. And we're going to revisit the moon again for the first time, I think, either this year or next year.
3: Right.
2: And part of that is because of, you know, the military, like Chinese and all that,
3: you have
2: to have the moon base with all the water. So the question would be, why would somebody be coming here in the first place? What are your thoughts?
3: Well, just the same thing you've said, really, K-Mac. Of course, I'm a nerd, okay? And I know you are too. So, and you've studied this, you've read about it. I've been reading this stuff for years. One of the things that I just read the other day was, is gravity quantum? Now, that might not mean anything to most people, but it means a lot when it comes down to what a UFO, or if you want to call it a flying saucer, could do. You've seen these reports where they say flying saucers took off straight up instantaneously at speeds that, or they turned at right angles that would kill people if they were inside of them because of the inertia, you know, knock your brains out and probably flatten you out like a pancake when you hit the inside wall. But gravity, if it is quantum, and they're talking about right now, and I'm going to get a little bit science here, or should I say specific. There's, and I don't really understand all this. I know enough to talk about it a little bit. Essentially, they want to do an experiment to see if two entangled elements, photons or something, whatever it was, is, you know, quantum has to do with something tangled up with the other. I'm not going to go into it because we could talk for weeks about why that. But essentially, they want to see if gravity could be turned on or off. Okay, I'll just put it to you that way. This is weird. What if gravity is not what they think it is? In other words, caused exactly by centrifugal force per se, but a quantum thing that could be turned on or off. Imagine, you know, like a planet circling or a moon circling a planet opposite, and they're tangled up with each other, and it canceled the gravity or the gravitational field, I guess is one way of describing it, which is hard to understand. I don't understand it. This experiment has not been completed yet, but they're working on it. And they said if it works, or if it proves their point, should I say, then gravity is quantum. And if gravity is quantum, then that means that these UFOs, if they are foreign, or if they are alien, they could be turning gravity off, and therefore there's no inertia, potentially, whatever, however they're protecting themselves, I don't know. And they could be using this gravity force. It actually can pull instead of pushing, or push instead of pull, sort of like an electron, if this experiment or this postulation hypothesis is right. So I'm digging way down deep here, and I didn't want to get too far into this because I don't know enough about it, really, other than the fact, I mean, I got a degree in clinical lab science, biology, and chemistry with minors, so I can kind of understand a little bit of it. I've taken, you know, courses in quantum mechanics back in the 70s, which is nothing like it is now.

0: They did not. They postulated things that they thought was true about it, which now they've proven and disproven. And here's the deal. If we can figure it out, could an advanced civilization already have figured out how you can go faster than the speed of light and get here? You're going to have to go much faster than the speed of light. One of the postulations, hypothesis is that they will bend the universe, or should I say, a piece of it, and you get in a little bubble, sort of like you do on Star Trek, and then you're warping. In other words, you're in a warp engine kind of. But it takes massive, massive energy to do this. But if you could control gravity, could that reduce the amount of energy you need? Because then you're just using quantum energy and quantum to push this thing. So I don't know. If this is so, yeah, maybe they're already here. Maybe they come and visit. Maybe they leave and go at a whim because they can just go home. In a matter of like driving from Montgomery to Birmingham or Birmingham to Chattanooga or for those folks in Kansas from Topeka to Kansas City, or the folks down in Florida, like from driving from Gainesville to the Panhandle or something. I mean, it doesn't take long, or driving from Dothan to Montgomery. These things could be. I don't know that they are. I know I dug down in a hole there. Maybe it didn't make any sense, but the thing is, maybe.
1: Yeah. Well, if you look at that, then if they're that advanced, then you could also have like the stargates or something like that where you can
0: Oh, yeah.
1: transfer energy. I remember Carl Sagan years ago was talking about what the fifth dimension, and
0: Right.
1: he equated it to basically a Pac-Man game. So you can everybody kind of knows what the little Pac-Man looks like, or Miss Pac-Man, whichever one you want to go with. And Pac-Man, they can only see forwards and backwards, so everything's on that plane. So they go forward, they eat a little dot. So if you were to take a Pac-Man and try to show them the world, they couldn't understand what was going on. Like if you set an apple in front of Pac-Man, they would only see a little slice. So they could never fully understand what an apple was or how big the world is. And if you look at us, I mean, maybe we're the same way. We don't know how big. And what else is out there?
0: No.
1: Because we're tiny compared to possibly anything. I mean, we could be ant size and the size of the universe.
0: It brings something up. I think I don't know if it was Carl Sagan or some other scientist that said this, but imagine how we pay attention to insects, like a little bug or a little ant. Maybe they look at us as though we're like bugs or ants, and they just don't pay any attention to us because we're insignificant to, and they just happen to come through here. And maybe they're studying something else. We're just like, you see those humans over there, they're like bugs. How archaic they are. I don't know. It's a good, that's what you're saying essentially, is that we're not significant enough for them to pay any attention to us. And then on the other grand scan of things, maybe we're an important part to them and they're protecting us. Maybe there's a protection mode and maybe that's why they're here. There's so many things we can think about why are we seeing these? I don't see them. I've never seen one. But people are witnessing that they see these items, these flying saucers, these Tic Tacs. We've even had videos of the Tic Tacs by the military, the Air Force, very recently. What are they? I mean, there's something, but isn't it something that Obama said there are aliens and then tried to make something out of it like it was a joke later on? And Donald Trump has jumped on it and said he's letting out secrets or. I mean, like they're talking code. They don't really make any sense. It's like we'll tell you something, but we're not going to tell you everything, and we're not going to tell you enough for you to figure it out. I mean, what are they talking in these codes for? These jokes, if you want to call them jokes. We did have one president, that Jimmy Carter, he said he saw one. There's been a lot of things written in the past about the Majestic 12, a group in the United States trying to hide them and working deals with the aliens, so to speak, that actually were making deals with the President Eisenhower and that he had been inside a flying saucer several times. Here's the thing. We have no proof. We have no pictures per se of him in a flying saucer. We don't know if any of this stuff's true. It sounds ridiculous. It's hard to believe. I wouldn't even know where to start, what to believe. You hear so many things, you don't know what to think, you know. But when a person tells you, and they seem like a person who really knows what they're talking about, and they're a military person saying, these saucers came down and turned the silos off, turned the military installations where we cannot bomb Russia with the nuclear bombs, did the same thing to Russia. What's going on? Something happened. Not supposed to happen. They said there's impossible literally for this to happen, but it happened. And then they saw these UFOs, flying saucers right there. What's the truth? I don't know.
1: Yeah, I guess it's just how you want to look at it. And, you know, one of the big things that we have to keep an eye on is what's true in the world. I mean, with all these weird things happening, you never know what's going to happen in the markets. And it's important that we keep our money safe. And David, I know you're one of the key people in helping keep people's money safe. And one of the ways that I know we can't talk about a lot of stuff here on the radio, but one of the ways that people can get in touch with you is by calling 833-596-7233. And not only can you talk about them with their finances, but you can also give them kind of insights on other things that we can't talk about here on the radio.
0: That's right. Just like some of these people are forbidden to talk about aliens, we're forbidden to talk about everything on the radio about financial products, and it's a highly regulated thing. We're tongue-tied legally by the government, okay? But if we're talking to you in person, we can say a lot more and tell you a lot more. And that's just the way the government tries to control. They're constantly controlling. They don't want you to know about aliens. They don't want you to know about UFOs. They don't want you to know about when they're going to attack someone or what they're going to do. And they don't want you to know about how your investments work either. Not over the radio. It's just a highly, highly regulated thing. But here's the thing. You can talk to me in person, over the telephone, or in person, either with Zoom or FaceTime or sitting right there looking at me. And I'll tell you everything I can tell you about how these products work, and you'll be amazed. You'll be amazed because you can have big double-digit bonuses up front. You can have guaranteed security that some kind of alien outside thing that happens to the stock market or whatever don't come and carry you away to another universe, and that you're living in a universe of no money. So give us a call. We want to give you $40 to have an appointment with you. That is, in detail to eat. Look, you don't have to do any business with us. We'll give you the coupons to go eat at Texas Roadhouse, and you don't have to do any business. You just have to sit down with us or talk to us in detail over telephone, FaceTime, or some kind of electronic way of talking to us, Zoom, for example. And let us tell you how this stuff works. But give us a call. We want to help you save it all. And we want to reveal the truth to you. Not about the aliens, but about how to keep your retirement from feeling like it's alien when it goes away.
1: Yeah. And if you're good with the computer, you can go to retirewithearnest.com to reach out that way. And again, the phone number is 833-596-7233. And if you sit down with David and you've got $50,000 or more to invest, you can get your gift card to the Texas Roadhouse. And I know he's got a plethora of them. But right now I hear something banging on the hatch out there, David. I think we might have to
0: let it in. It's got tentacles or something. It's liable to knock the windshields out. Well, I don't know. There's no wind out there. I guess it's just a shield.
2: 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Let's listen in as Linus, Lucy, and good old Charlie Brown get their assignments.
3: I love Geography Day. I got Italy. I got Russia. I got Iraq.
2: And later on, Snoopy gets diagnosed with the mange. And Woodstock gets roughed up in a crazy badminton game. That's all tonight on CBS.
4: We all know that Katy Perry and those other ladies say they went to space. But what if Katy went to space, not with those ladies, but with another famous person? What if Katy was on Apollo 13, not with Tom Hanks, but with Forrest Gump?
5: Houston, this is Forrest Gump. We have liftoff.
6: Forget all that, Gump. Is Katy Perry okay?
5: Hang on, I'll ask. Katy Perry, are you all right?
7: I'm bored.
5: Houston, she says she's bored.
6: Well, try to keep her entertained. Have her look out the window.
5: Okay. Katy, look out the window. If you look real close down there, you can see the land of China.
7: That's lame, and I'm hungry.
5: She says she's hungry, Houston.
6: Well, ask that knucklehead co-pilot if he's got anything she can eat.
5: I will ask First Mate Bubba, my best good friend. Bubba, do we have anything for Katy Perry to eat?
8: Let me say, Forrest, we got some shrimp etouffee, shrimp and grits, shrimp kebab, shrimp sandwich. Any of that sound good to you, Katy Perry?
7: It sounds nasty.
5: Oh, do not push any of those buttons.
7: I'm Katy Perry, and I'll push any button I please.
5: Oh, well, why don't you push that one then? Houston, we got a problem. Katy Perry done fell out of the spaceship. And if Bubba don't hush up about that shrimp, he's gonna fall out too.
4: And just when you think it couldn't get worse, Forrest and Bubba land on a strange planet.
5: Get your dirty hands off me, you stinking monkey person.
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16: This is your roving reporter. Today I'm talking to a lion tamer.
17: What up, Wild Kingdom?
16: I see you're working with the big cats.
17: That's right, man. They're ferocious. Down, Garfield, are no tender vittles for you.
16: I'll bet you've made so much money that you've had to hire yourself a money man.
17: Yeah, man, and I've hired the best.
16: You mean the man who could quite possibly be the most beloved asset preservationist in the world.
17: That's right, man. David Ernest.
16: The money man with the money plan.
17: Yeah, Daddy-O, and you can call him toll free at 833-596-7233.
16: And those last four digits spell out the word safe.
17: Yeah, man. Mr. Jinx, stop that. That's disgusting.
16: Tell me, how did you get into this business?
17: Well, my Uncle Claude, who was also a lion tamer, taught me everything I know.
16: And what was your Uncle Claude's last name?
17: Badly.
16: Claude Badly.
17: Yeah, excuse me. I gotta go scoop out the litter box.
16: Make sure you get that joke while you're at it.
18: You
11: check it. I'll try full retro.
13: It's no go. Still with us. Getting closer.
11: Well, then there's just one other chance. Full forward thrust. We've got to try to build up enough inertial drive to swing over it.
13: Full forward thrust.

0: We survived the vacuum, David.
1: I was going to knock the shield out. And you notice I took the word wind off the word windshield because there's no wind out here, you know. There's solar winds, though. Did you know there's solar winds? And those are not the same type of winds that you have on planet Earth, but they are winds and they do push things. And we were talking a little bit about how we could travel from one place to the other, how these aliens could get to us or get away from us, or we could go to them. And one of them is ions, I-O-N-S, which is has to do with solar winds. You know, they could, you've heard of solar sails, maybe like a sailboat, like a big sail. you do need sunlight for those kind of ionizations. But anyway, there's all kinds of ways we could travel in space. But from what I've read, the solar winds would push them much lower. It would be a quite, let me just do this comparison. It would be like when Columbus came over using the wind on the ocean, we would be using solar winds in outer space to get to other places. And the further you get away from the sun, the weaker it gets because you don't really have any weather, so to speak, from the sun. And so that's probably not the way we travel, or we would travel, or anyone would travel. We were talking about a little earlier about how on Earth would these aliens get to our planet? Things that we don't really understand. And, you know, I was just talking a little earlier on the first half about quantum theory, quantum mechanics, entanglement, and all that stuff, about how they can potentially, they have not proven it yet, they're working on it right now to figure out if it can be done, make gravity push instead of pull. Wouldn't that be amazing if you could turn gravity polar? You know, you ever had a magnet and you turn it the other way and it pushes?
2: Mm-hmm.
1: Sort of like that. In other words, gravity is considered a weak power. It's a magnetism in a way, they think. And it's like weak, extremely weak, compared to some other things that are very strong. But if you could make it magnify the gravity power or whatever it is, this quantum thing, and push these crafts at magnificent speeds, could this be how these so-called aliens are visiting us? And as we said a little earlier, why do they not bother us? Is it because they are trying to protect us? Is it because they think less of us? Or is it because we've just had a big hallucination and they're not here? Everything we've been seeing, these things that cut off the nuclear power in the silos, the missiles, these things people see going real fast and they record with their videos, and the military is recorded with their, you know, devices. Are those just fake things that really don't exist? And I mean, like, what is all that? I don't know. I don't know. I just, you know, I'm just an asset preservationist. I'm not supposed to know where these aliens came from, if they exist, if they don't exist. All I'm supposed to know is how to protect you from losing your ass, sis. But I don't think that they're so concerned about that, because they probably don't even have to worry about that. They probably have everything that they want by just mashing a button. Like, you know, maybe they're a spinoff from one of those cartoons, the Jetsons. I don't know what they are.
2: It's funny. Do you remember the old Twilight Zone series?
1: Yeah.
2: One of the classics ones there is you have the aliens that come down, mm-hmm. and they bring a book.
1: I know that. I know that story.
2: Yeah. So
1: to serve man.
2: To serve man. And eventually they bring all these cures for diseases, the aliens do, and all that.
1: Mm-hmm. Yeah.
2: And eventually they find out that it's a cookbook, so they're going to eat us.
1: Yeah.
2: Fatten up the humans.
1: Yeah, to serve man. It's like to serve duck, to serve chicken, you know. You know, mm-hmm. Why would they not think of us as inferior if they did have an interest? I mean, we eat meat because we want to survive. We're on the top of the food chain. You know, whether it's right or wrong, it's survival. And it's been like that before humans even knew to be knowledgeable, should you say, you know, when we were developing our skills back even in the Stone Ages. So why would they not serve man? I don't know. I don't think they're going to serve man. In other words, they know more than we know. Why would they be serving us unless we're important to them for some reason? But do they even exist? You know, there's so much stuff that shows that they might exist, but why did Obama say that there are aliens and then try to play it down? And then Donald Trump jumped all over it. Is there something to it? Did he let something slip?
2: I've heard there's the presidents have a book and it's got all the information from all the previous presidents, and they get to go and look at it when they first get into office, and it tells like all the secrets. Of course, that might be from a movie or something, but I mean, it sounds pretty daggum cool. I'd like to see it. I mean, I'm sure it's got, if it does exist, it would have all the information about all the different things that have happened in the world, you know? And of course, it'd be interesting to see the alien thing. The big kind of concern I have about that is I've heard that it's either there are other peoples or other life in the world, or there's absolutely none. And either way, it should be scary to us. And the reason for that is because essentially the theory goes that there are barriers. So for life to occur, it's got to jump across a barrier. And it once it actually does that, like, is the barrier before us or have we already passed it? Like, if the barrier is out in the future, then there may be something that kills civilizations, whether it be nuclear wars, AI, or diseases, or something like that, that keeps civilizations from continuing to go. The other option is that maybe the barrier has already been something that we passed, and we're the only people that have ever passed it.
1: Well, I can
2: It's
1: tell you this, if science is correct, and I believe it is because they're pretty smart about things, there's a barrier out there where we won't make another billion years because it'll get too hot to survive unless we leave this planet. Now, you know, for the religious side, we've already left, you know, the second coming and all those things. But if you look at science as it is, we'll have to leave the planet or do something because, in so many hundreds of millions of years, our star is what they call a medium-sized star. It's not a real small star, it's not a big star. Big stars do something called going nova when they run out of fuel. Big stars, like Betelgeuse, if you've seen it up in the sky, and I think that's what the movie might have been named after, I'm not sure. They'll explode. If Betelgeuse explodes, you'll see that they claim that it's on the verge of exploding between now and the next 1,000 years. They claim you'll be able to see it in the sky in the daytime, almost like you could see the moon in the nighttime. Now, I don't know if this is true or not. I'm just telling you what I read. Because of all the energy it'll release, they say you could put like 300 or 1,000 suns that we have inside Betelgeuse. It's so big. Our sun is supposed to become a red star, and it will, as it burns through hydrogen, it'll start burning other fuel byproducts that are in there, and it will get bigger and bigger and bigger. And consume the Earth. But supposedly, if you're on Mars or some other place out there, you might not get consumed. They don't know yet. And but may millions of years before that, we'll be gone because it'll be so hot. Because this is not an instantaneous thing. This is a gradual process. So yes, our civilization will be over someday. But just like what you said, is it that? Something that we can prove scientifically almost that's coming, or is it something that we do? We you know, when you're in a laboratory and you put these bacteria on a plate, they thrive. and they but they're eating up all the nutrients. Eventually, they eat everything there is, and guess what they do then? They die. That's called colony collapse. Will the population of the Earth have a population collapse because we eat everything and we just consume everything because the population's too big? And if that's the case, it might happen in the next 100 years. Here's the question. What's the answer? We don't know. But I can tell you one of the questions that I know the answer to. If you want to make sure that you've got enough money not to be consumed or for you to be consumed, give us a call. We know how to save it all and give you the nutrients that you need to have income for the rest of your life. And if you want, your family's life. You see, it's all relative. Everything's relative. Survival of the fittest. Are you want to be the fittest, or do you want to be the weak that did not have a backup plan? Because guess what? Social Security's in trouble. Our government's in trouble. We may not make it very long because of our debt. You know, so don't fret. Give us a call. We want to help you save it all.
2: 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And of course, you can go to retirewithearnest.com. And if you've got $50,000 or more to invest and you sit down for a meeting, you can get you a gift card to the Texas Roadhouse and enjoy yourself some chicken or some steaks there. And again, that phone number, 833-596-SAFE. And David, I know you chose SAFE for a reason on that.
1: Yes, because that's exactly where you're going to be from all the harm that could be done to you in an economic collapse that would affect the stock market. Because your portfolio will not drop. It'll be insured by insurance companies. You know, if you wanted anything to ensure that you wouldn't lose your money, you wouldn't lose your assets, it would be an insurance company because they insure everything. And there's nothing else that insures. Even the FDIC is an insurance program. Of course, the government's standing behind it. But stock market don't have it. It has no insurance. There might be an insurance that says that your broker or dealer, if it went broke, they could get your money up to a $500,000. Well, what if you had a couple, $3 million in it? It could be gone, you know. And that does not insure your stocks. Your stocks have no insurance. If they go down, you go down. But there's even more danger, evidently, or they wouldn't have that extra insurance, and that you're who's ever holding your stock in trust form. What if they go down? You see, but these big, gigantic insurance companies, they're holding your money in trust, and they're not putting their money really where it can go down. They're using, you know, safer products. They do dabble with the stock market on these FIAs, but it's done in a very, very, very mild way. So you can't lose your assets. You cannot lose your principal. You cannot lose what you've already made plus your principal. It locks in just like a bank account. Really, it works like a fixed annuity or a bank account that gathers the interest back every year. It just becomes part of the, if you want to call it, the protected account, the principal almost. The principal is really what you started with because you have to pay taxes sometimes on the gains. These annuities, you don't have to pay taxes on anything until you pull money out. And sometimes we can make them a Roth and you don't have to pay any taxes even when you pull it out. So everything's beautiful. Everything you need education about, we have. I can't tell you if there's really aliens, though. But I can tell you that you won't be annihilated by a total devastation in the market. And I guess that's something better, something at least to know and feel confident about. Evidently, these presidents of the United States do not have the ability to tell us, don't worry, be happy. You know, so we worry. But you don't have to worry about your assets when you're dealing with Earnest Financial. We're asset preservations.
2: So my question, David, is if you actually had the chance to meet an alien, would it scare you to death, or would you have questions, or how would you handle it?
1: I would hope that I would just have questions. It probably would, I don't know if it would scare me or not. I don't know what they might look like. You know, scary looking things or, you know, in the human mind, we've seen some things that don't look right, and it's kind of scary, you know. like a skeleton, for example. It's kind of scary. But I hope and I think that I would be very inquisitive if they would answer my questions. Would there be a language barrier? You see, we just don't know. Would they read our minds and we wouldn't have to talk? I mean, a lot of that's been postulated. They've talked about some of the aliens that they've captured where they could read your mind. Were those true stories? Were they just made up? We don't know. I mean, like the 1949 crash where they recovered the aliens, the little aliens. There was an astronaut from he walked on the moon, and I'm trying to think of his name. It'll come to me in a minute. He never met an alien, but he talked to people because he was from the area of time, a place, and it's not Arizona, but New Mexico, where the crash of 1947 or 9, whenever it was. And he said that the folks that ran the funeral homes and the people that he knew when he was growing up swore to him that they saw these little bodies. I don't know. There's been astronauts like in the past that have claimed they've seen them. Like pods flying in the sky, during the war, World War II, they called them some type of fighter up there that's so high they couldn't get to them, and they saw. They could try to chase them, but they couldn't. I mean, like, what were they? It's just was it Gordon Cooper, I think, said he chased them in the 50s. He also said that he saw a flying saucer land in a lake bed out in the Midwest, and a little feller come out, walk around. He said that they videoed it and he sent it to the government and it disappeared. So who's telling the truth? I don't think he was lying. Maybe he thought he saw one and maybe it was one, but he says it looked like a flying saucer and they videoed it. I don't know what to believe, but when you see all these things, hear all these things, you start to believe, are they hiding something from us? Are they hiding the fact that the stock market's weak? That's the reason why they don't want you to know things. Are they hiding that the economy could collapse? That's the reason why they don't want you to know things. Are they hiding the fact that there's aliens and they don't want you to know it? What's the truth? Is they say on the TV show, the truth is out there. In the TV show that says that, I don't know if you've ever watched it, but it was real popular in the 90s and early 2000s. And you know the name of that TV show?
2: The X-Files, is that what it was?
1: That's right, the X-Files. The truth is out there. What is it though? We're seeking it. We're constantly seeking the truth. But I have found the truth when it comes to protecting your assets. I know the truth to that when you're older. So if you want to know the truth, give me a call. I want to show you all.
2: I'm going to give those numbers one more time. That's 833-596-SAFE. That's toll free, 833-596-7233. And of course, you can go to retirewithearnest.com. And kind of one last question I got, David. If you had the ability to go to space, like moon travel was possible, or we could just go on a rocket ship, would you go just to visit?
1: It's all according to how mixed up they would get my body. In other words, these G forces. I actually went to Huntsville one time, and they put me on one of these things that made the G's crank up, the gravity forces. At my age, I just don't know that I can take that. But if they could make it sort of like flying in an airliner, where just a little bit of disturbance, sure I would go if I could. But those G forces, man, G man, that was a pun. I don't know. I'm not G man. I get it.
2: Well, speaking of G's, it's time for us to head on out on our space rockets. Let me give that number one more time, 833-596-7233. And of course, you can go to retirewithearnest.com. And I think we're going to take our rocket ship and blast on out of here.
1: Sounds good, but do you know which button to push? Because I sure don't.
2: I hope it's not this big red one.
1: Oh, that doesn't look good.
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7: You got to be kidding.
8: Hello, sports fans. Chris Cleats here with another Reformed Sports Report. Today we're at the circus where we'll be talking through an interpreter to famed French tightrope walker Jacques Strap. Jacques is high above us on the tightrope, while here on the ground, I'm standing next to his interpreter, Tyrone. What up, Chris? It would appear to me that Jacques is what's up.
9: Yeah, he's up there.
8: Tyrone, could you ask Jacques what feats of daring do he has planned for us today?
9: Say what?
8: What's he gonna do?
9: Oh, hang on. Monsieur Jacques.
10: Oui?
9: Voulez-vous jeter jette d'or? This cracker won't know what you gonna do.
10: Je suis voulez-vous jeter du bain de blanc, bureau de tabac, food store, crepe.
8: What'd he say, Tyrone? What'd he say?
9: He said he gonna walk on the tightrope and demonstrate great feats of balance.
8: Now, Tyrone, I noticed that Jacques is about 60 feet in the air, and he's not using a net. Could you get him to comment on that, please?
9: Yeah. Avec noir, voulez-vous, you ain't using no net. How come?
10: Mon Dieu, les passeports avec noir.
8: Do it. What'd he say, Tyrone? What'd he say?
9: He say the UPS truck got lost.
8: Tyrone, I hear that the drum roll has started and famed French tightrope walker Jacques Strap is about to step out on the rope. And there he goes. And there he went.
10: Oh, mon Dieu. Oh, regardez-vous. Oh.
8: What'd he say, Tyrone? What'd he say?
9: He said, that first step is a...
8: And it is. And I've just been informed that due to heavy traffic, the ambulance cannot get through. So famed French tightrope walker Jacques Strap will be taken to the hospital in the Oscar Wienermobile.
10: Oh, quelle retire. No, avec moi de mort in le Wiener.
8: What'd he say, Tyrone? What'd he say?
9: He said, please, don't let me die inside the Wiener.
8: And as we wrap things up here at the circus, we wish famed French tightrope walker Jacques Strap a speedy recovery.
10: Oh.
8: A productive job search for our friend Tyrone.
9: Right on.
8: And Mr. Driver of the Wienermobile.
11: Yeah, Matt, what can I do for you?
8: Can I get two with everything, please?
11: Sure thing. Coming right up.
8: This has been Chris Cleats on Sports.
10: Oh.
8: You want something, Jacques? I'm buying.
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7: That's right, Matt.
6: My question is, why have you landed here on our planet?
7: I came to see David Ernest.
6: The asset preservationist?
7: Yeah, man. I wanted to see if you would take a look at my portfolio for me.
6: Well, before you make the trip over there, call him on his toll-free number, 833-596-7233.
7: And I understand those last four digits spell out the word safe.
6: That is correct.
7: Funny thing happened the last time I came to Earth.
6: What was that?
7: I went to the Walmart, man.
6: Yes?
7: And I accidentally went in the back door.
6: How did that work out?
7: Well, they stopped me and very gently told me that I needed to go around front and come in.
6: And then what did you do?
7: I said, cool, man. Take me to your greeter.
6: You flew millions of miles just for that.
7: Hey, man, I don't ride them. I just read them.
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15: Negotiations resume. I'm Lisa Lucera, Fox News. President Trump said this afternoon two envoys sat down with Iranian leaders for about 3 hours in an effort to find common ground after warning Iran this morning during his speech to the United Nations General Assembly.
16: For 51 years, the fanatical Iranian regime has ruled by bloodshed and mass murder, spreading death and carnage and chaos across the entire Middle East and beyond. They were the bully of the Middle East, but they are the bully no more.
15: Secretary of State Marco Rubio says President Trump is open to meeting with Iran's president while he's in New York for the General Assembly. The president also met with Ukraine's president, Volodymyr Zelensky, on the sidelines of the UN, expressing hope that the U.S. could help end the war.
17: To be honest with you, it's time. A lot of people being killed, and they don't want that, but I think they both want to see the war end.
15: This comes after Russia launched missile and drone attacks on four regions of Ukraine, killing five people. Zelensky says Ukraine's forces struck two Russian oil refineries. A former postal worker has been charged in Utah for dumping hundreds of mail-in ballots in the trash.
18: Acting Deputy Attorney General Trent McCotter telling reporters,
19: "We're announcing the indictment of Damon Matai C. As alleged in the indictment, the defendant, then a letter carrier for the Postal Service in Utah, destroyed over 300 mail-in ballots that were meant to be delivered to residents for the June 23rd primary."
18: U.S. Attorney for the District of Utah, Melissa Holyoke, detailing the charges against the 34-year-old.
20: For unlawful secretion, destruction, and delay of mail, for illegally disposing of mail-in ballots.
18: Officials stressing this is part of the DOJ's crackdown on voting law compliance across the country.
15: Fox's Kristen Goodwin. Wall Street stocks held near their record highs as oil prices eased again. The Dow lost 185. The Nasdaq up 122. 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
15: latest Fox News power rankings show a solid advantage for Democratic candidates heading into the midterm elections, with a note of caution about what Democrats should and should not focus on.
18: The latest Fox News power rankings conclude Democrats overall have an 11-point advantage this fall with a 7-point lead in the House. But the rankings also looked at what voters want to hear. They are 58% more likely, for example, to vote for someone who wants to tax billionaires, and 53% more likely to vote for someone who wants Medicare for all. They are also 50% less likely to vote for someone who backs Democratic Socialists of America policies, 53% less likely to vote for someone who wants to abolish ICE, and voters are less likely to support a candidate endorsed by independent Vermont Senator Bernie Sanders by a 10-point margin. Jessica Rosenthal, Fox News.
15: Former Vice President Kamala Harris in Detroit today, campaigning with Democratic Senate candidate Abdullah Sayed, who says the visit is about Democratic unity. A former state trooper from Florida criminally charged with sending data from AI-connected cameras to friends.
0: Florida Highway Patrol says a trooper was fired and arrested for allegedly sending his friends data from Flock cameras using social media apps like Snapchat. Alain Fernandez is now charged with sending that data, including photos taken by the cameras of car license tags, to at least a dozen people. Florida state investigators say the data came from restricted databases and that Fernandez was trained to know what constituted improper use of the systems. The Flock cameras have been a politically touchy subject, citing concerns over privacy and warrantless surveillance. In Miami, Evan Brown, Fox News.
15: The Greenville County, South Carolina coroner says actors Hayden Panettiere died from an accidental overdose of several drugs, including fentanyl. The 36-year-old was found unresponsive in an apartment in the city on August 16th. Greenville police say the investigation into her death is continuing. I'm Lisa Lacerra. This is Fox News.
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Kevin here. Our number, 877-381-3811, 877-381-3811. I hope those of you who celebrate, I guess is the word, Yom Kippur, had a good, great service and event. I know we did with our Chabad rabbi, Chaim Cohen. It was fantastic. And as Jews know, most Gentiles probably know, but maybe not, is the holiest of the holy holidays that we Jews, you know, abide by, adhere to, celebrate. Great Day of Atonement. So here I am, freshly atoned. All right, ladies and gentlemen, I want to talk to you, Mr. and Mrs. American, talk straight about a few things. Number one. When the war in Iran began, spectacular things took place for a period of about 3 or 4 weeks. In what was a massive military operation with our allies, Israel, side by side, doing massive destruction to the Iranian war machine. Khomeini was taken out in less than 24 hours, as was much of the upper tier of the regime. For reasons never really articulated and unknown to a lot of us, particularly those of us who supported this effort and still do, there was a sudden stop to military activities. I mean, very sudden, and attempts to negotiate with the regime, which went on for a significant period of time with a couple of stops in between for 2 or 3 days of military action. General Cooper, who is the head of CENTCOM and really who oversees direct action there, he said in 2 or 3 weeks they would have hit all their military objectives, but it was stopped. And the envoys were sent, and the VP was involved, and we had negotiations. As time went on, at one point, we had a memorandum of understanding. Yours truly was one of the loudest critics of this. First of all, it was withheld from us. And then secondly, the details didn't make any sense to me, and I went through them both here and on television. The MOU eventually what, how do I even put it? It went the way of so many agreements with the Iranian regime on its own, really. And so we've gone back and forth. Now we have, for some time, an economic boycott in many ways, and sanctions and blockade against the regime, hoping if we choke it off enough economically, they'll come to the table, or it might even collapse. It's gone on for a long time. And in part, that has caused the price of gasoline to go up and diesel fuel. But not in and of themselves. There have been other reasons for it, particularly diesel fuel, in the war between Russia and Ukraine, as the president has pointed out. We've reached another point, as the president stated at the UN today. He says, I have a big decision to make, and that decision is whether negotiations can achieve something significant or I obliterate them. Now, we've heard this sort of thing before, right? And we now have a report that I've just read. I believe it was in the New York Post, that the Arab states, again, are urging the president not to take that kind of military action. And they have urged the president, really, from the beginning, not to take military action. And I think they've had undue influence on the administration, on the envoys, as has Turkey. Now, that said, the president has done more to address the Iranian regime
its nuclear program than any president since 1979, that is, in the history of this battle, where Iran has really fought a one-way war against us, and we barely reacted. As they killed American citizens and American military personnel, we did very little in response. That's not the case anymore. That's very important to understand. That's number one. Number two,

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1: In the White House and elsewhere are doves. They're pacifists. They're isolationists. And I don't think their advice has been particularly good. I also think if we have generals who choose not to win this war, don't know how to win this war, and I'm not talking about Cooper, I'm talking about Kane in particular, then you replace them with generals who can and will. Presidents have done that in the past, including Lincoln during the Civil War, but even during World War II, FDR via Marshall might from time to time move generals around and put them in different priority positions based on their capabilities. We have generals today that have never won major wars because we haven't won major wars in a long time. So many of them aren't used to it or may not know how to do it. I don't know if that's the issue. I don't know if the lobbying internal to the White House is the issue. I don't know if it's the CIA and other intelligence entities that we have, if they're risk averse. I don't know what it is. But this situation cannot go on forever, even though we have think tank types all over the internet saying, we're winning, let's keep doing this, let's keep doing this. Just be patient. I will tell you this, we are winning. But why should we be patient? Why don't we finish them off? Being patient doesn't guarantee anything. Defeating them guarantees victory. And that's what I believe. We're so close to the midterms now, 6 weeks away. And this isn't the only thing that requires focus. There are other things, too. I'm noticing something I've noticed in the past, that some of the rhinos, real rhinos, not what these fools call rhinos, Republicans in name only, basically those are liberal Republicans. I notice that several of them are now trying to find their own path. That is a disaster. There's no great demand in this country, I don't think in any district, for a rhino. There need to be stark contrasts made with the enemy, and the Democrat Party is the enemy. There need to be stark contrasts made. Not confusing and confounding the voter. I don't think it helps when we talk up Mondami and somehow highlight him when he is the enemy. He's a Marxist. He's a Jew hater. He's destroying the city of New York. He's an American hater. He's an Italian hater. He's a Christian hater. He's all those things. I really don't think that provides the stark contrast that we need, that we must have. They're good guys and they're bad guys. We're the good guys, they're the bad guys. And the bad guys need to be defeated, whether it's the Iranian regime or whether it's the DSA and the Democrat Party. So we're starting to see some rhinos who seem to think it's smart politics to run on their own. What should they run on, Mark? They can run on a number of things. They can run on solid conservative principles. They ought to try that from time to time. And there are many, many accomplishments in this administration, economically as well, that can be highlighted and should be highlighted. If you want to be a senator, for example, you have to have the ability to articulate your positions and contrast them with the opponent.

0: opponent, and these opponents are really weak. I just find it outrageous that so many of them are incapable of it. But we can get the sense of what's going on right here on this program, on the Mark Levin program. We've put out offers. I don't beg people to come on this show ever. You have some host, oh, look at this and this, and this guy's here, and I'm this and I'm that. I don't focus this show. Look, it's the Mark Levin show, but it's really the American people show. That's what it is. So you got people who want to be seen and heard. I'm not somebody that needs to be seen or wants to be seen. I don't need to prove myself. Respect your audience. Respect your audience's intelligence. That's the way I roll. That's the way I roll. But I want you to understand, and some of these people have been on this program before, that some of these rhinos who had been in touch with us are no longer reachable. They're no longer reachable. So what are they doing? They're resorting to who they are and what they believe will win. And it won't win. It's not going to help them. It's simply not going to help them. Now, while the left tries to create this program and me as controversial, and that's what they always do to us, that's what they do to did the Goldwater and Reagan and Buckley and Trump and everything. No. What I say is factual. What I say is something that most of you agree with. But if somebody's trying to play clever, they're not going to win this election. It's not going to happen. We'll be right back.
1: Mark Levin.
0: I want you to think about something. 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

0: The Arab countries have had way too much influence on what we're doing in this war. On multiple occasions, and for reasons I do not understand, we listen to them. Obviously, they're worried about their oil facilities and their populations and so forth, but the Iranian regime has killed an awful lot of Americans, threatens us with nuclear war. What was that phrase the vice president used, Mr. Producer, about alignment? The Arabs are not aligned with us. That's not our interest. And they're going to do damage to these oil facilities no matter what. And I've told you this many times before. None of this is new to you. They're hoping the Democrats take one or both houses of Congress. And then you'll have Republicans running for the hills. And that will put an end to the war. That's the hope. You're going to have isolationists, woke right types in the Republican sphere doing the same thing. Everybody blame us for the Trump administration and his war effort. So, personally, this isn't the way I would do this. I would just tell the Arab countries that we'll do everything we can in a defensive posture. But, in their case, but that we need to take this regime out. There were no real grave downsides to training and arming the Iranian people. And I think, as I've said for months to you, Mr. and Mrs. America, this will be the greatest question I think history will have if we've not been doing it. For nearly 3,000 years, Homer's epic poem, The Iliad, has shaped the literary and moral imagination of the West. More than a story of war and legendary heroes, it's about honor, courage, leadership, friendship, sacrifice, and what it means to live a noble life. 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
3: Fox News, I'm John Saucier. In a speech to the United Nations General Assembly today, President Trump urged Iran to make a deal or face annihilation. Speaking with reporters afterwards, he reiterates there are two choices.
4: In one case, it's obliteration. And the other alternative is potential greatness. It could be a great country.
3: The president says he met with Iranian leaders today. Former Vice President Kamala Harris campaigning with Michigan Democratic Senate nominee Abdul Al-Sayed at a maternal health care roundtable in Detroit. The former VP claims Al-Sayed's opponent, Republican nominee Mike Rogers, will not protect health care for Americans.
5: Donald Trump cut Medicaid funding by $1 trillion. Mm-hmm. These are the facts. Mike Rogers supported that cut through that big bad bill.
3: There's a very closely watched Senate race there in Michigan. It could determine which party ultimately controls the Senate. 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
1: I'll just read to you what I just posted, or we're posting right now. And I speak with you because I tell you what I honestly feel. That's the way we work here. Certainly one of the questions military historians will have in the decades ahead is why we did not arm the Iranian people early in this war, a tremendous asset left out of the war effort. There doesn't appear to have been any great effort to undertake this. And why we sidelined the Israelis, another huge asset. There was no reason to tap the brakes early in this war, and expectations of negotiated settlements were overblown. Then all the talk about non-existent off-ramps. Maybe time for some new advisors. It's worth a thought. You think that's too out there, Mr. Perdue? I don't. And it's really consistent with everything I've been saying for months. For literally months. So there needs to be sort of a counterweight to the isolationists and the pacifists in the administration and outside the administration. That's what I think. U.S. holds 3 hours of talks with Iran on sidelines of the U.N. after Trump threatened to drive them into hell during a speech. Well, let's see how that turns out. You know, every time we have this challenge made, we talk about it, we sit on the edges of our seats, and they're not going to be driven into hell. They have to be destroyed. And in order to destroy them, it also takes people inside the country seeking to destroy them, being armed, and overtaking them. And one of the reasons I'm troubled by the sidelining of the Israelis is because they knew where a lot of these bodies were buried, so to speak. And maybe they're still providing us with that information, but, you know, I'm not aware of too many major military operations where we've been incredibly successful, where we have sidelined one of the most effective allies on the face of the earth. Why? Because Saudi Arabia doesn't like it? Because Qatar doesn't like it, because Turkey doesn't like it. Who cares? Who cares what they like or don't like? We need stark contrasts to win this election, stark contrasts between us and them. I was surprised at the extent to which the President Mamdani met and talked. And I don't see Mamdani patting the president on the back. I don't see Mamdani talking about, certainly not publicly, all the wonderful things that he and the president, the Republicans, can do together. The president continues to put his hand out, pats him on the back, and so forth. I don't see an equivalent response. But that's not even my point. My point is he's a Marxist Islamist. His Jew hatred is through the roof, as is his wife. His attacks on Netanyahu, being a war criminal, are just outrageous. What he's done to the city of New York already, and Republicans all over New York and in the city are running for office, pointing out what a disaster he is, it doesn't help them. When it is said how we can work together and so forth and so on, when he won't work together. And if the Democrats win the midterm elections, Mamdani and the DSA and the Democrats are going to go full bore trying to destroy the president, his family, the presidency, and everything else. And everything else. He's not somebody you can make a deal with. He's a revolutionary, in my view, in his view. You got candidates running. You got Bruce Blakeman, a tremendous candidate, running for governor, who lays into this guy, Mondami, lays into Hochul. And so you've got people out there, might be on the fence, might go one way or the other. Not a lot, but a few, and that's enough. They're saying, well, now, wait a minute. You know, today this was said about Mondami, regardless of what Blakeman says or somebody else says. You see my point, Rich? So the Republicans, the administration, they need to be on message. Consistent, pounding away, exposing these people. They don't even have to, you know, deceive anybody about who these other people are. They are rabid revolutionaries. They are extremists. And you need to make that stark contrast if you're going to win, especially if you're going to win in a marginal district, a marginal state, or even in a purple or blue state or district. You've got to make these contrasts. Or why would a Democrat vote Republican? They're going to say, okay, well, if it's good enough for him, it's good enough for me. There need to be stark contrast made. So what I'm seeing when I see the rhinos kind of pulling out on their own, I see some confusion about messaging and a lack of stark contrast being made. It's worrisome. It's troubling. And we're going to do everything we can to rally and to push, get the vote out. But everybody has to have their oar in the water, going in the same direction, paddling the same way. Paddling the same way. Circling back, the Iranian regime would love nothing more than the Democrats to take the House and the Senate and Netanyahu to lose his election bid on October 27th. That will be a victory for them, and there's no question about it. It will be a victory for them. No question about it, in my mind. And we have a lot of things to run on and against. With the Democrat Party, their radicalism, their policies, plus so many of the policies that have been put in place by the President of the Republicans have been absolutely superb. Absolutely superb. And pick 3, 4, 5 of them and ram them home. Keep hitting it, keep hitting it, keep hitting it. But we can't have at the federal level, you know, embracing Mondami, at the state level, trashing Mondami, at the local level, trashing him. And then we can't have these rhinos who go off on their own and, undermine the unity of the party and so forth and so on. And this is what's happening. Then we have another factor, the woke right, R-E-I-C-H. Many of them want a defeat for the Republicans because they view it as a victory for them. They also view it as an opportunity for them. And they are going to say, see, Trumpism doesn't work. Conservatism doesn't work. This doesn't work. The Republican establishment, everybody's a rhino. They don't know what the word means, so they throw it around. Everybody's a rhino. Follow us, the nationalist populists. We're not that big on the Constitution either. You know, they're not. We're not that big on capitalism either. We think socialism lights the way to go. You've heard them. You've heard them. Forget about Israel and the Jews. Embrace the Islamists and Islamism. That's the future. That's where the votes are. That's their position. That's who they are. And they will view this a defeat for the Republicans as an opportunity for them to remake the Republican Party, which would be a complete disaster. We have enough trouble as constitutional conservatives dealing with the Republican Party. But that's their goal. That's their goal. Big problem. We're Steady Eddie here. I can't control what the Republicans are doing. I can't control what the White House does. I can't control what we do at the state level and so forth. I'm not a general. I can't control this war. I give you my opinions on what I think are the best ways to approach these things based on my historical knowledge, as well as experience that you and I have witnessed, and whether it's the war or whether it's the political process. You know, I've witnessed a lot, and so have you, and we've talked about it together for nearly a quarter of a century. We know how to win, you and I. We know what it takes. But do the others? I'll be right back.
0: Mark Levin.
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5: I am ready to

If the Democrats take both houses of Congress, and Netanyahu loses in Israel, the Iranian regime will claim victory. And they'll be more emboldened than ever. It'll be more emboldened than ever. Don't you think, Rich? There's no question. There's no question. And this is something I'm trying to get us to avoid. Truthfully. And we shall see. All right. Let's see here. I have the weirdest printer. Two of them. They're just so weird. And I say that because it was working all weekend, and then I'm going to print things, and it's dead. And what'll happen is about 3 in the morning, it'll start printing again. 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We will welcome you with open arms. Yes, indeed. Now, the one thing that can change everything, in addition to what I've said about what I feel the Republicans need to do and the White House needs to do, is us. That is, we need to turn out and vote. We must not be dispirited. The other side seeks to do grave damage to our country, to our lifestyles, to the lifestyles of our children and grandchildren. That should be reason enough to vote. Now, for a lot of people, it's not, but for us, it should be. And we are not going to accept surveys and polls as the final decision makers. We are the final decision makers, okay? So we will make these decisions. Now, the truth is, I can't reach 330 million people. I can't reach 180 million people. We can reach 14, 15 million people, not all of whom can vote for a number of reasons, age or whether they're citizens or not. But when you think about it, if each of you can convince 10 or 15 people, or at least talk to them, then we're in business.
And that's why I've always said that you're the Thomas Paines, you're the Paul Revere's, you're the people, Mr. and Mrs. America, that can make things work and make sure the trajectory is right. We are always underestimated on this program in conservative talk radio. President doesn't underestimate us. Governor DeSantis doesn't underestimate us. I had a good talk with him today. Senator Cruz doesn't underestimate us. I had a good talk with him today. I'm just pointing out that the internet world and the podcast world, very, very toxic, very, very focused on young people, even many who can't even vote. But we are focused on everybody. Everybody. And so it is important that we win the midterm elections. It is important that we not be dispirited. It is important that no matter what happens overseas, no matter who meets with whom, no matter if a candidate is going their own way rather than the right way, that we do what we must do and vote for the Republican on the ballot, even if you have to hold your nose. Because the Democrat on the ballot, in virtually every single circumstance, is not only worse, they're going to vote for leadership that will be a disaster for the country. What's on the ballot is the Supreme Court of the United States and its independence. What's on the ballot is whether we maintain a secure border or another open border. What's on the ballot is whether they turn Obamacare into a national health care program and destroy all your private health insurance and drive up costs that are unbelievable. What's on the ballot is your right to vote and to have an impact if you live in three-fourths of the other states, because they want to change that too. What's on the ballot is whether there is a permanent majority in the Senate by creating four more Senate seats in D.C. and Puerto Rico, or whether you're going to be able to have a Republican majority at some point. What's on the ballot is capitalism versus socialism. What's on the ballot is Americanism versus Marxism. What's on the ballot is whether you're a constitutional conservative or a national NatCon, woke right, authoritarianism. All of this is on the ballot. All of it. We'll be right back.

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3: CNN is about to be owned by a huge Trump supporter. 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
4: Must unite against Iran. I'm Lisa Lacera, Fox News. That was President Trump's message to world leaders during his address to the UN General Assembly.
5: President Trump says he has a big decision to make between making a deal with Iran, allowing the country to rebuild.
6: Or do I annihilate the Islamic Republic and do it quickly, never giving them a chance to kill and destroy people and countries again.
5: The president at the UN General Assembly predicted a deal with Iran could be possible after the upcoming midterm elections. President Trump says all nations should isolate Iran economically as part of a pressure campaign.
4: Fox's Jared Halpern at the White House. The president said this afternoon that two White House envoys met with Iranian leaders for about 3 hours today in an effort to negotiate an end to the conflict. On the sidelines of the UN, the president signed an agreement with Denmark and Greenland aimed at strengthening Arctic and North Atlantic security.
6: No U.S. adversary will ever be permitted to establish a military presence in Greenland anymore, or make sensitive investments there without our express written approval.
4: The agreement will pave the way for more U.S. bases in Greenland, but keeps it under Danish control. The president has talked about acquiring Greenland, an autonomous territory of Denmark, since 2019, and has threatened to seize it from Denmark. Forecasters keeping tabs on a nor'easter that could impact tens of millions this weekend.
7: Some of this heavy surf already coming in. We could see waves up to 18 feet in the coming days as this nor'easter is developing with wind gusts up to 60 miles per hour. And what that could possibly do is knock out power to many communities up and down the I-95 corridor. Over 80 million people are going to be affected in 13 different states.
4: Fox Weather's Robert Ray in Kill Devil Hills, North Carolina. 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
4: White House Fraud Task Force says it's removing hundreds of thousands of names from Obamacare.
9: Vice President Vance and CMS Administrator Dr. Mehmet Oz said they were stopping Obamacare enrollment for 750,000 people who were likely fraudulently enrolled. Vance said they found, for example, a ring of 40 insurance broker agents who fraudulently funneled 50,000 people into Obamacare.
10: Most of those people were not eligible. Either they didn't meet the citizenship or the income requirements. Many of those people quite literally didn't even exist.
9: Dr. Oz highlighted the case of two brokers who made extravagant purchases off the fraud, including a new home in Key West, Florida.
11: I'm going to say super simple. Fraud will destroy Obamacare.
9: They are also conducting additional verification on more than 400,000 other enrollees. Jessica Rosenthal, Fox News.
4: The governor of Texas has stopped the approval of permits for data centers while an electricity audit continues.
12: Texas Republican Governor Greg Abbott is expanding a moratorium on data center approvals. On Monday, he ordered environmental regulators who oversee air and water permits to stop approving those for data centers until they get the results of an audit being done by the Electric Reliability Council of Texas, or ERCOT, the state's main power grid operator. ERCOT has said that audit could last until December. Abbott, who is running for re-election on the November ballot, has pivoted from his previous stance last year, calling for Texas to be the, quote, epicenter of AI development. He has also proposed working with state lawmakers to cut financial incentives for data centers. Tanya J. Powers, Fox News.
4: DoorDash will pay $131.5 million to settle claims that it underpaid delivery workers in New York City. City Hall described the deal as the largest worker settlement in city history. It also requires the company to submit to a new monitoring system to ensure compliance with delivery worker pay laws. In a statement, DoorDash admitted errors. I'm Lisa Lucera. This is Fox News.
2: And

0: here. Now, broadcasting from the underground command post, deep in the bowels of a hidden bunker, somewhere under the brick and steel of a nondescript building, we've once again made contact with our leader, Mark Levin.
1: Hello, America. 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Our number, 877-381-3811, 877-381-3811. The president at the UN today. Cut one, go.
2: Since I took office, we have created more than 1 million new private sector jobs, and more Americans are working today by far than ever before. Last week, it was announced that the poverty rate has reached its lowest level in American history. We lifted 1.5 million Americans out of poverty last year alone, another record. The African American and Hispanic American poverty rates are at all-time lows. Real household incomes for Americans have soared to the highest level in history, 87,000 on average, surpassing the prior record that I set in my first term. From day one, my administration has worked to remove every single unnecessary regulation and obstacle to doing business in America. We passed the largest tax cuts in American history, and as a result, more money is being invested in the United States right now than has ever been invested in any nation anywhere in the world.
1: His UN speech was fantastic on multiple levels, by the way. Just fantastic. Cut two to go.
2: The United States also totally rejects any attempt to construct a globalist scheme to control for the artificial intelligence being spoken of so much now, hereinafter officially called super intelligence, changing the name, and that the use of the word artificial makes intelligence fake. It makes it sound fake, and it is not fake. It's actually amazing, but we have to be careful. In fact, it is exactly the opposite of what it purports. From this point forward, all of United States documents and hopefully the world's will be changed to use the much more accurate term super as opposed to artificial. So it's super intelligence.
1: Now, let me stop you right there, and I didn't really want to, but let me do it. You might say, well, why does he focus on this? I'll tell you why. Language, use of words means a lot. How you characterize things, how you identify things, that means a lot. The left does it all the time. And the president is exceptional at it, pushing back in the other direction. Very, very important. Go ahead.
2: The new world of superintelligence dash SI. SI. Let's see if that goes. It sounds much better. It is much better, and it's much more accurate. Let's see if I have any power. Maybe I do, and maybe I don't. We're going to find out pretty soon.
1: All right. Let's keep rolling here. Cut three. Go.
2: Superintelligence. Every major new technology brings challenges, and superintelligence is no exception. Yet the very same people who said we'll all be dead in 12 years because of global warming, a name since reborn to climate change because the planet was cooling, not warming, and nobody was dead. These are the same people that are now saying that AI is going to kill us all, that robots are going to attack us, and that everything is going to be a total disaster. Same group of people. This is the group that came up with the Russia, Russia, Russia hoax, the Ukraine, Ukraine, Ukraine hoax, climate change, open borders. Whoever wins AI, you have to remember this, and now I say, whoever wins SI, whoever wins super intelligent, wins. That's the group that wins. And we're leading now over China by a lot and everyone else, and we're going to keep it that way. We're going to keep it very, very straight and very strong. I'm not going to stifle growth of something that will be bigger than the Industrial Revolution. Many say bigger than the Industrial Revolution or the Internet itself. And we will be very careful, and that's why we have a Department of Justice, that we've already used it having to do with this very subject, and used it very powerfully. Everything worked out very well and very quickly. And other law enforcement bodies that will rein things in if we have to do that. But we will only encourage super intelligence. We're going to encourage it, not rein it in. We're going to watch it closely through the Department of Justice.
1: Mm-hmm. Now, Iran, cut four, go.
2: I call on all nations to join us in enforcing the complete economic isolation of Iran until they stop their attacks on commercial shipping, relinquish their nuclear ambitions, and cease their support of terror. The terrorist regime is behaving badly, not because they are strong and confident, but because they are weak and desperate. If we stand united, we will soon see a world free of the last 51-year menace of Iranian terror, and oil prices will come plummeting down even lower than they were at the start of the conflict. And they were very low. In the United States, they were really low. With courage and resolve, anything is possible. Big changes can happen, and happen fast.
1: Cut five, go.
2: The United States is equally opposed to the out-of-control institution known as the International Criminal Court. We will never allow U.S. service members or anyone else
1: Let me explain what this is. It's an international court with judges from other countries, prosecutors from other countries. It's in The Hague. And they assert the right to indict, that is, to charge our soldiers, our politicians, our president, vice president, the secretary of war, the secretary of state, and to hold trials overseas. We have refused to sign up to that for years. The Israelis, obviously, they don't want anything to do with that either. A number of countries don't, but some do. What's happening is complaints are being filed, like from Ireland and South Africa, against the Israelis, and then they open an investigation, and you see what they tried with Netanyahu. Turns out the prosecutor was busy molesting women. They had to take him off the case. They never actually went to Israel or went to Gaza to investigate anything. And this is where Mamdani's saying, see that? He's guilty of, or they are, the country of Israel, and he's the prime minister of war crimes. Well, that was never actually found, but you understand what's going on here. The president has said, we're not doing anything with this. Now, this is globalism. You understand? When you confer or surrender your sovereignty to an international entity or another

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1: I do like one does not make peace with their enemy. 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It's similar to what I've been saying. If we're going to negotiate, I would love to negotiate their terms of surrender. But of course, that's difficult. And it seems like people in this country, our country as a whole, doesn't really want to make the sacrifices to get that done, which puts Trump in a tough position.
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3: 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And it is. 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

0: All right. Explain something to me, America. There's a poll here that says 87% of the American people think the government's corrupt. Do you see that, Rich? Well, if you think the government's corrupt, 9 out of 10 Americans, then why would you support socialism, which is all about government? Why is it that we can't articulate these things? It drives me crazy. I don't understand it. The president talking about Greenland, which is a massive, massive victory on his part. Cut six, go.
1: As I announced just days ago, the United States has also reached an unprecedented agreement regarding the northern frontier of North America, the large and strategically vital piece of land known as Greenland. This agreement made with the Kingdom of Denmark, an incredible, beautiful country, and the Greenland people itself, gives the United States permanent control over security and all other needs on that territory. We will have the complete ability to do what is necessary to defend the American continent and also Europe and other places. No U.S. adversary will ever be permitted to establish a military presence in Greenland anymore or make sensitive investments there without our express written approval. We will immediately begin the process of developing a large military presence in the appropriate locations. We will be building two very major military bases.
0: That is massive. And then when you consider the Chinese no longer control the Panama Canal, we do. That Venezuela is no longer not just a hotbed for that Marxist regime, but for the Iranians, the Russians, and the Chinese. I mean, huge, huge accomplishments by this president. Truly. And you consider the Democrats that preceded him, a Biden or Obama, what disasters. Good God. You know, there's a great man who's going to speak Thursday at the United Nations. His name is Benjamin Netanyahu. He's a dear friend of the United States. Dear friend. And I think he's more right on about his take on Mamdani than we are, than the White House is. And he is a courageous, tough dude. He's battle-hardened in many respects. And he doesn't give a damn what Mamdani tries to pull to stop him from speaking and so forth and so on. Cut nine, go.
2: Shame on you, Mr. Mamdani. Shame on you for supporting the Hamas terrorist monsters who butchered our people. Shame on you for inciting riots against New York Jews. I'm coming to the UN. I'm going to tell the truth about our heroic soldiers, and I'm going to tell the truth about you.
0: That's it. See? Doesn't it make you feel better, folks? It makes me feel better. Oh, yeah. Yep. Mamdani at the U20 Mayor's Summit Saturday. Cut 11, go.
3: And we must contend with a moment where authoritarianism and far-right movements are ascendant, when anti-democratic sentiment is on the rise, when leaders both in the United States and overseas make it their mission to demonize and terrorize immigrants.
0: I assume he's talking about the president, leaders in the United States and overseas. Go ahead.
3: Accumulate political capital by targeting our LGBTQIA plus neighbors, when they roll back the freedoms that have been hard won by the press or those fighting for reproductive.
0: I just speak for myself. I couldn't sit down with this guy. I'd be pulling my people together and say, how do we defeat him? How do we confront him? How do we save the city of New York? Give me a list of options here. That's what I would do. That's just me. You know, I'm not elected to anything. There's nothing I would want to do with this guy. That's for sure. Nothing. Zero. And he's sending three of his comrades, who are every bit as crazy as he is, to the House of Representatives. Now, you have leaders in the Democrat Party who are cowards who won't take the guy on. And we can't have leaders in the Republican Party who talk about you know, working with them. Because then we are paving the way for more of this, in my opinion. Just my opinion. We're paving the way for more of it. Mm-hmm. And Mondavi will be all in with impeaching Trump when the time comes. He'll be all in with kneecapping his administration and trying to destroy it when the time comes. And again, we have people running against him and Hochul, his policies and Hochul. And we need stark contrasts that are truthful and consistent from the top down, whoever's speaking about these things, you know? That's where I come down. I bet that's where most of you come down. Chris Van Hollen at an event Sunday. Listen to this. 12, go.
4: I'm not concerned about DSA candidates. My view is the Democratic Party should be a big tent party, and that we should welcome debate. And people who want to shut down debate, they're afraid of ideas.
0: No. We're not talking about ideas. We're talking about racists and bigots and anti-Semites. You're such a punk. You are so disgusting. Go ahead.
4: Should be a big tent party. We should welcome different ideas. You know, we ask Democrats, as we should, to say, let's elect Joe Manchin in West Virginia because he's the guy who can get elected in West Virginia. That's great. I don't agree with Joe Manchin on everything. And we should elect other candidates like Zoran Mamdani.
0: So the analysis, just so you how sick this guy is between Manchin, who's a moderate Democrat, and Zoran Mamdani, who is a Marxist Islamist who hates our country and promotes Hamas. Big tent. You see, we have both in there. Joe Manchin, we did, but he left them. He's an independent now. And Zoran Mamdani. Seriously? Marxists? Islamists? In this guy's case, who backs and promotes Hamas, should be in our tent? See what I'm saying, folks? Go ahead.
4: I don't agree with them on everything either, but they are bringing young people and others.
0: You know, as adults, ladies and gentlemen, it's our job to try and to mold a future for young people, to try and get them excited about their country and the founding and to become patriots and have allegiance to the country. It's not to follow them. Follow TikTok? Follow Puker? To follow them? No, I don't think so. I don't think so at all, and this is part of the problem. The Democrats have succeeded in taking over K through 12 through these two radical American-hating unions, the NEA and the AFT. They've succeeded in taking over 99% of our colleges and universities with the 99% Marxist-Islamist faculty. They've succeeded in taking over most of the media that gives voice to all of this. And then we wonder, what's the problem? What's the problem? The problem is we surrendered the culture, or they took it, from we, normal, regular Americans. I'll be right back.

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3: Fox News, I'm Tom Rigotti. President Trump delivering his speech before the United Nations General Assembly today and reiterating his threat to Iran. Fox Business Network's Edward Lawrence reports.
4: The president says he's open to a deal, but is contemplating total annihilation for the Iranian leaders. Now, the chokehold on the Strait of Hormuz pushed up oil prices, which increased gas prices.
3: Iran's president addresses the General Assembly tomorrow. A Republican senator is calling for a congressional probe of President Trump's oldest son. Fox's Lisa Brady has details.
5: In a letter to the Senate Judiciary Committee, Utah Senator John Curtis says Donald Trump Jr. should be investigated over his business dealings and subpoenaed after a Russian oligarch paid for some of his wedding celebrations earlier this year. The bride, Bettina Trump, has called Umar Kremlev a dear friend.
3: The president did not attend the wedding. 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
1: All right, I want to continue here. Well, we've got this thing wound up pretty good. Let's see. Bear with me, folks. Melanie Ann Stansberry is a representative. And we're going to have a lot worse in these Democrats' seats, whether the Democrats take the House or not. And she's on MS Now yesterday. And by the way, MSNBC has not changed substantially in the least. They just changed their name. And she's the multiple hundredth member of the House, the Democrats. No problem impeaching members of the president's cabinet. No problem impeaching the president. Cut 13, go.
3: But I actually very much disagree with the idea that we shouldn't be trying to use every tool we have in the toolbox. In particular, we have cabinet secretaries like Pete Hegseth, who Republicans think should be impeached at this point.
1: No, Republicans don't think he should be impeached. And tools in the toolbox, you mean the impeachment clause in the Constitution, and you're an ignorant, pathetic hack. And I'm sick and tired of them abusing the Constitution, attacking it, trying to use parts of the Constitution against this administration the way they are. The impeachment clause is their biggest abuse, and it's not even close. Go ahead.
3: Illegal killings and the illegal war.
1: Illegal killings and an illegal war. Was Barack Obama impeached for illegal killings and illegal wars? Was he? Was Biden? Did we declare war in Ukraine versus Russia? Illegal killings and illegal war? Did we? I'm just curious. Because according to her, John F. Kennedy would have been impeached. Lyndon Johnson would have been impeached. According to her, virtually every president where there wasn't a declaration of war would have been impeached. Would have been an illegal war with illegal killings. Go ahead.
3: Last year is that when Congress did file impeachments, folks like Kristi Noem and Pam Bondi were actually fired by the president because the American people were clear they didn't want them in those jobs of trust.
1: Okay, so we should impeach people because, quote unquote, the American people don't want them in jobs of trust. Number one, that's not true. No plebiscite that was taken. That's number two. That's not the basis for impeachment. High crimes and misdemeanors. God, I can't stand these people. Go ahead.
3: There's a number of cabinet secretaries that have blatantly broken the law, done unconstitutional things.
1: No, they haven't. And, you know, isn't it amazing, America, how the Democrats hate the Constitution but use it to destroy it and us? But then isn't it amazing that the Republicans are so gun-shy when it comes to these things? The only way to stop them is to stop them. That is, to use these things against them. I can think of no other way to do it. Senator Tammy Duckworth, with the Center, or speaking to the Center for American Progress today. I believe she's from Wisconsin. Is she not, Mr. Producer? I think so. Cut 14, go.
4: My sense, what I will encourage my colleagues to not do, especially those who have more fire in their belly in this area, is don't be impeaching anybody. Let's just get back to work, and maybe we can come to compromises to fund parts of USAID. Maybe we can do some of this work and be much more able to move the ball forward and get through the 2 years after that. I'm not interested in being in a confrontation with Donald Trump. I can be. I have been. It's not going to stop me. But I would rather move the ball forward and through the benefit of the American people. And if we can do it in a way that allows him to save face and he doesn't stop us, then that's better for everybody all around.
1: She had a moment of rationality there, which is unusual for her, but it's nice to know. Then we have Jamie Raskin, Senator. This guy, I've told you before, he's an absolute poison pill. Just absolute poison. He's a commie. His dad was a commie, and I'm not kidding. Cut 15, go.
5: The Republicans have given away the congressional power over war. We declare war, according to the Constitution.
1: Okay, I don't know how many more times I can explain it, but they don't care. You declare war, you don't make war. And you declare war if you choose to declare war, and you've only chosen to do it 11 times, six times of which were World War II. So that's the history, Democrat, Republican. That's the facts. Make war was language originally in the first draft of the Constitution. It was removed because the debate was that Congress can't really have the power over war per se. They can use the power of the purse to cut it off or to fund it. But a president, a single person that they created, a commander-in-chief, that person needs to be in charge of war making. That's those are the facts, your historical facts. Go ahead.
5: That power away.
1: By the way, this man will not come on this show to debate me. He's not a podcaster. We don't debate podcasters because they're stupid or they're bigots. Some of them are smart, but most of them aren't the ones that we would debate. Jamie Raskin's a smart guy. He's the best they have in the House. I want to debate him. He won't come on the program. He won't. Go ahead.
5: And now we are in a disastrous, catastrophic war that's already cost us more than 45.
1: It's not a catastrophic war. What is a catastrophic war? We've had casualties. Compared to other wars, it's not catastrophic. And he didn't call the surrender in Afghanistan catastrophic when we lost 13 brave service members in one explosion based on how he didn't go to the floor or go to the media and talk about how that is catastrophic. And here he is campaigning for somebody named Crip Pappas, the New Hampshire Democrat Senate nominee. Chris Sununu, is running for that seat. And it's a toss-up. And by the way, I just saw the Rasmussen poll, and it's a little more positive than the Fox information, which has it at about 47-47 in the Senate, with other ones, some of these other too close to call and so forth. Go ahead.
5: They've given away our power over tariffs and taxes. So Trump imposed an illegal, unconstitutional tariff, the largest tax in American history. That was
1: Isn't
5: so
1: it
5: bad
1: funny it that they're basically doing Milton Friedman now? Isn't it? Largest tariff in history, the tax increases. Now, they love tax increases, so that's not really a problem for them. And they love protectionism. That's not really a problem for them. And they want socialism. Socialism is all about taxes and regulations and protectionism and all the rest, right? They hate capitalism. So they will use any argument they can, whether they believe it or not. Go ahead.
5: Even by Donald Trump's own gerrymandered, stacked and packed Supreme Court. They
1: How is the Supreme Court gerrymandered? Doesn't he sound like Bernie Sanders? Well, he is Bernie Sanders. Go ahead.
5: The Republicans have given
1: away... All right, that's enough. Rich, I want you to try one more time to have this guy on the show, okay? One more try. Tell him I want to debate him on my show on the Constitution and a number of the things that he has asserted. It's that simple. Let the best man win. Me. I'll be right back.
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0: See what I see there, Mr. Rich? See what I see? All right. Then I will explain later to you. Let's see here. Looking. Okay. Our favorite among the pastors out there, my pastor, family's pastor, that's what we call John Heggie. I want you to think about something, folks. 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And that's a legacy worth investing in, don't you think? First-time donors, $25 a month, all tax deductible. jhm.org/Levin, jhm.org/LEVIN, or call 855-694-9647, 855-694-9647. Let's give life a chance. Stand with Sanctuary of Hope, Heggie Ministries, and the great John Heggie. I can vouch for him and the ministry and his family personally. Yes, you see what I mean? I want to address something I waited till now, and that is Politico. Politico, day in and day out, is trashing the president, trashing the Republicans. Really is a mouthpiece for the radical left Democrats. And is at a pinnacle of what I call yellow journalism. Yellow journalism, which is trash journalism, character assassination, and smears. Now, ladies and gentlemen, I know there are people out there who really hate me. I know there are people out there who are really evil. I know there are people out there who would love nothing more than for me to be hit by a truck when I leave this program. I got it, and I know it. But I've always told you, even when it comes to Tucker Carlson and his son Buckley, leave the kids alone. Leave the family alone. Because they can't defend themselves. And it's simply unjust and unfair. But that didn't stop somebody named Adam Wren, W-R-E-N, at Politico. I'd never heard of him before, but he has a long reputation of being a scumbag and a sleazeball. Our stepson, David, put aside a business he was beginning with the help of nobody. He did it all on his own to work for President Trump and the administration. He did the same thing in the first term and has the same position effectively that he had then. He was working for the ambassador to Israel from the United States, the great David Friedman, and he's working for the ambassador to Israel from the United States, the great Mike Huckabee. He puts in horrendously long hours, working on small things and big. When the fighting was really hot and heavy over there and Americans wanted to leave Israel, he was the go-to guy. And he had to try and coordinate flights out of Israel and other things out of Israel. And this is what he does. And he does it silently. He does it without a pat on the head from any media outlet. He just does it. And he works for spectacular boss, Mike Huckabee, in the promotion of America's principles and policies in the Middle East. Over the last 17 months there, he's been trashed by the woke right. He's been trashed by some in the media because he's my stepson and because he's an Orthodox Jew. And I've about had it. I am sick and tired of this. You want to attack me? Attack me. You have something to say about me, say it to me. And so he has found the love of his life in Israel. She's not an Israeli, she's an Aussie. And they're going to get married there. He works there, she works there. And I'm not going to tell you exactly when because I don't want any security issues. And they send out invitations to a large number of groups, Americans, Australians, people from Israel, and so forth and so on. So family, and she has a very large family, families in South Africa and Australia and other parts of the world and all over the country. We have family all over the country, and people were asking, what kind of gift do you want? Do you have a registry? So he puts out an email that says, rather than a registry, you can give your, you know, if you wish, you can give an alternative. Now, I'm going to pick it up from there next hour and tell you what happened as a result of that. What Adam Wrenn at Politico did, how they have tried to viciously attack him because of the wedding and because of that email. I think it's going to stun the vast majority of you. We'll be right back.
1: 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I think everybody's heard me say the words Express Bath on this radio station. 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They can do that for you. But what really stands out is the people behind Express Bath. Matt, the guy who set it up, came from the corporate world and didn't like it because he didn't like the way the customers were being treated or the employees. And he set out with Express Bath to make sure that his employees would be treated well, that the customer would be treated well. And he knew if he was able to do that, then everything would work.